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1: Oh, aye, the game be afoot.
2: Flight and its allegories. Kenneth Lockhead's impressive 70-plus foot mural overlooks the stunning modernist international lounge of Gander International Airport, commissioned by the Canadian government to be a mural about flight that excluded depictions of aircraft. Lockhead painted Flight and its allegories during the terminal's construction. When opened by Queen Elizabeth II in 1959, the lavish terminal was a glorious example of the glamour of travel, with Flight and its allegories as its centerpiece. There's a story in every community. Uncover the stories of Newfoundland and Labrador.
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4: Let's go right to line number one. And Susan Guiney, you're on the air.
5: Hi, Brian. How are you?
4: Good. Nice to hear from you again. How goes the push-ups?
5: Well, he's practicing every day. Now, the big event is on Father's Day.
4: Your husband, Bill, of course.
5: Yes, yes. These times are approximate now.
4: Okay, so this is the 11th. Sorry, just to give people a bit of background, this is the 11th annual Guiney fundraiser and awareness campaign for mental health.
5: Yeah. Yes, it is.
4: Right, and I love the dinosaurs and stuff on the long walk, the Guiney push-up challenge for mental health awareness, June 21st, 2026. Go for it.
5: Okay. Actually, the poster was designed by a relative of ours, and
4: she
5: worked really hard. One is doing push-ups, and the other's walking.
4: So are you the one screaming at the one doing the push-ups?
5: Yeah, because I wouldn't be able to do the push-ups.
4: But you're not giving them too hard a time. No.
5: So June 21st, Father's Day, Indigenous Day, for the long push-up walk. We're going to be leaving Cape Royal Shop, O'Brien's, and around 6 a.m. And we should be in Taurus Grove around 10:45 and then Mobile School by 12. And when we get to Witless Bay, that's the halfway mark, around 1:30, the fire department will be accepting donations from noon until he arrives. Then Bay Bowls Foodland, 2:15. Gould's Big Goods, 6 p.m. The Battery Cafe at 8:30. And then hopefully arriving at Signal Hill at 9 p.m. So we just wanted to say if anybody wants to meet up with us along the way, we encourage anybody to try and get out and even walk. We don't expect everybody to walk the full distance, but if any of those meeting points and they would like to walk with us for a while, there's a lot of people going to be meeting him at, or a few people going to be meeting him at the fire hall.
4: Right on, yeah.
5: And
4: okay.
5: And then walking the halfway mark with him.
4: Right.
5: So it's also Indigenous Day. So if you want to wear an orange shirt.
4: Yeah, National Indigenous Peoples Day, yes.
5: Yes.
4: Yep.
5: So she's the lady in the store in Cape Royal, O'Brien's, Cheryl O'Brien. Mm-hmm. She'll be opening up for them at the store for 5:30 for people to meet up and go on.
4: Okay.
5: And the fire hall is going to be open up. That's Jack Gatterall. Thank you so much. He's the fire chief there.
4: What would you do without the partners like that, you know?
5: I know. It's great. The Battery Cafe closes at 5, but we have access to their back deck thanks to Rob Salzman.
4: Okay.
5: So we can meet up there before we continue our walk up the hill. So I think I've touched on everything.
4: The 21st?
5: Is there any questions you...
4: Well,
5: yes, the 21st.
4: I guess for people who are wondering why you're doing this, and I know this goes back, we've spoken about this, to your two daughters who both went through mental health challenges. Do you want to just remind people, give people an idea what motivates you to do this for so many years?
5: Well, they motivate us, and then so many stories that we've heard or people's, people have gone through the same thing as us. People come up to us and talk to us about what has happened in their lives. And we think that it's important that people talk about it. Lots of people go through struggles and they don't talk about it. They just keep it inside, mm-hmm. because they don't want to... burden anybody else with it, but it's not a burden. Talk to somebody. Somebody out there is listening and wants to help. And I think this was a perfect way for us to meet people going through the same situation as we went through. And it just gives people an opportunity to say, hey, I'm not alone. I'm here. I'm being listened to. Bill says he's the walker and I'm the talker. So
4: what a team.
5: I talk to a lot of people that are familiar with what we're going through in different ranges. You know, there's different causes for this. We have a friend of ours, Kelsey Marie, that's going to be coming out. She lost her father just a while back. So she wasn't looking forward to Father's Day. And now she has an opportunity to say, oh, this is a way to have my dad with me. And so she's going to walk with him.
4: Lost her dad to mental health as well?
5: No.
4: Okay.
5: No, he didn't. No, he just...
4: Sorry, I just wanted to clarify that. Yeah. But look...
5: Yeah, no.
4: As you said, right? I mean, it's not just, you know, people don't want to bother people with it, but it's the stigma, of course. You don't... It's, again, like last week being Men's Mental Health Week, and I've said I'm just going to try to remind everyone every day that it continues. We shouldn't just set it shouldn't just be a week. It should be every day a reminder. For men and everybody else to keep it on the front, to keep talking about it out. Sooner or later, it won't be the discussion in the shadows. You know, it can't be anymore. People have to feel as open as possible to be able to come out and say, I have a problem. I think I have a problem, or I do have a problem. Yeah. That kind of self-awareness and the strength. And I know it's easy for me to stand here and do it, but look, we all suffer in different ways, right? Some more than others. Some, are of strength of mind, and they go through struggles, and you know, you might be depressed, but you don't have depression, you know, and those sorts of things. And there's a
5: and
4: there's a very fine line. And unless you discuss it and talk to other people about it, especially people close to you who know you and can see the differences, and whether you're changing, whether your moods are changing, whether you've just become a different person, and that you might be really at risk, those conversations have to be had.
5: Yes, and it comes in all ages, young and old.
4: Oh, ages, genders, it just doesn't discriminate, does it?
5: It doesn't discriminate, no. You can be as young as a toddler going through a change in schools or friends or moving or anything. Like, it just affects everybody.
4: Yep. It's a reality, and there's too many lost to it in silence. And these kind of walks and fundraisers and people getting together for this cause and talking about it and getting on the air like you are right now, it's invaluable. It's helping some people. There's no question about it. We just have to keep it up and help more.
5: Thank you, Brian. And thank you to anybody that has helped us out or shared our journey with us this past 11 years. It's amazing how many people have helped us. And I can't thank them all individually, so they know who they are. And thank you, and thank you, VOCM, for doing this for us every year. And again, thanks to Bill Guiney for his continued effort in this, in keeping this alive. The Guineas are back. We're back with a vengeance this year.
4: in just 4 days, four sleeps, the long walk,
5: four
4: the
5: sleeps.
4: Guiney push-up challenge on June 21st.
5: Yes.
4: Absolutely.
5: Thank you so much, Brian.
4: You're welcome. And anyone wants more information, they can contact us. Or where's the best place online to find the information on this, Susan?
5: It will be on one of our Facebook pages. We've been sharing it.
4: Okay.
5: His link is on the, I think it's on the, yeah, it's willguiney@gmail.com.
4: There you
5: it's
4: go.
5: willguiney@gmail.com. And our phone number is also there too.
4: Perfect.
5: 770-2672.
4: And Will with one L.
5: Will with one L.
4: Got it. Good luck Sunday.
5: Thank you so much.
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6: In an uncertain world, we all need a firm foundation in a province called The Rock. We understand the importance of a solid base in life. When the ground keeps shifting beneath us, we need a reliable compass to navigate with confidence, to be grounded in that which cannot move. It's found in a loving God, a living Savior, our Rock, refuge and

0: Voucher today. How much of your result? Go ahead.
1: I don't want to, you know, scare everyone into staying offline. I mean, you know, it's been incredibly important for me my entire life to be able to go online and find other people with the same interests I have. You know, the internet has, and internet gaming for me has been, you know, monumental in my life. And, you know, I wouldn't be in this organization I was if it wasn't for, you know, 10 years ago, joining an internet forum for the Newfoundland Geek Society with a bunch of people I never knew who all had anonymous handles. And now, you know, those are people who I've had at my wedding at this point. And, you know, some of my best friends live in California and Japan, and I, you know, have never met them. But, you know, these are folks that I talk to every day because I've made these relationships online. So, I mean, the beauty of online gaming is there, and it's enabled people around the world to meet each other and discuss their cultures and find common grounds and commonalities. But I think what's really important is having parents in the loop. And that was really important for me that, you know, when I was online gaming, my parents had, you know, a lot of the same things that folks, you know, used to preach as very normal. Mm-hmm. You know, when you're online, people can pretend to be different people. Don't give away your address. Don't tell people where you live. You know, don't give people your real name. And, you know, I worry a little bit because we're starting to see a push federally now for, you know, people having to use IDs to go online and use their real names in internet spaces. And I really worry because that's counterintuitive to, you know, what we've had for the last 20 years when it comes to internet safety of, you know, remaining anonymous, making sure that people don't know who you are and where you live and what your name is was such an important part of internet safety growing up that I'm concerned that, you know, with these major incidences happening, that we're going to push too hard in the wrong direction. And, you know, the only people who are going to be, you know, anonymous online are going to be the criminals. So, you know, I totally get where all the dangers are. But I would say the most important thing to me at the end of the day is having family who are involved and having parents who are asking questions. I mean, yeah, you don't have to have an interest in Roblox at the end of the day. But if your kid's playing these games online, you know, take the time to ask who they're playing with, who their friends are. For a lot of these games, you can see, you know, that they've got messaging apps within or messaging services within the games. You know, if your kid's young enough, say like, hey, bud, I just want to take a quick look and see what you and your friends are talking about. Just make sure everything's okay. Yeah. You know, if they start getting on Discord, Discord's a very normal spot. At Sandbox Gaming, we use a Discord channel to organize our friends and share jokes and keep events running and stuff like that. You know, if your kid starts jumping on Discord and stuff like that, I don't think that's a red flag immediately, but, you know, check in what kind of Discord communities they're in. What are the types of conversations that are happening in those Discord communities?
0: Yeah.
1: You know, I think that's the most important thing is being involved as a parent and just keeping a track on these things. And if your kid is evasive about those things, I would say that's your biggest red flag. Mm-hmm. If they're kind of shy or things don't really add up or their answers are evasive, you know, that's when I would say, hey, that's probably a time to investigate a little further, because that's what, you know, organizations like 764 emphasizes. Don't tell your parents, don't tell your family, don't tell anyone. You know, the goal is to continue to isolate you to the point that they become the only trusted source in your life, and then take advantage of that.
0: Yeah, and I'm just wondering, you just mentioned like Discord, for example, also, you know, why they would be jumping to that. What prompted them to move on to that platform as opposed to what they were already doing? Did somebody, you know, just asking those questions and keeping an eye on what they do have and what systems there. Is it as risky and is it a concern across all gaming systems, PS5, Nintendo Switch, streaming, you know, are the risks less or any greater?
1: I don't think the risks how 764 are acting are any greater depending on the system. You know, what they're doing is they're approaching folks through the gaming platforms, which have, you know, censorship and different ways to catch, you know, things in their messaging system. So, you know, for example, Roblox, you wouldn't be able to plan a terrorist attack through the the in-app messaging system on that game because of the way that it is. The messages are open. They're readable by moderators. They can tell what's going on. They've got filters, stuff like that. Whereas Discord, Telegram, Signal, WhatsApp, I mean, it's a messaging platform at the end of the day.
0: Right.
1: It gives people the ability to have conversations that are encrypted, that won't be immediately read by moderators or by anyone overseeing things. And so that's why they're drawing people out to those

0: second places is because they take you from the moderated, you know, safer space of Roblox,
1: the more public
0: into
1: space,
0: an unmoderated space like Discord or Telegram or Signal, or I mean even text messaging at the end of the day. You know, I don't think it's any one piece of technology. It's just that Discord is the most popular app when it comes to gamers because of the integration that it has with video games and the ways that it allows you to play video games with your friends and stream your games to your friends. You know, it's very popular. It's very low friction to use. And it's something that has kind of become ubiquitous because it's loaded into most every system, or at least available on most systems at this point. So, you know, it's getting a, I think, a bad rap unnecessarily just because of its popularity. But the underlying concept there is that it's a messaging system that's unmoderated. And so maybe if you've got a younger child, you got to say, hey, bud, you're not old enough to hop on Discord. You know, I'm sorry. You know, I'm a parent. I got to put my foot down. That's what internet safety is about. But again, you know, 25 years ago, I was hopping on what's called internet relay chat rooms. You know, it's not like this is totally new or novel. It's just, it's different in how things are being done these days.
1: It's so important that your organization even exists for this. You know, I don't think a lot of people would think to contact Sandbox Gaming just for, you know, questions about this. People can contact you guys, hey, if they have kind of concerns about in this realm.
0: Yeah, and I would say the other thing too is we've got a public Discord there. You know, get to know local folks and be able to speak with peers who are actually in the community. You know, folks that you can reach out to in person. You know, again, it's as great as it has to have online friends. You also want to have those offline friends as well. Having you know, social connections with folks in person is important, and you know, that's what Sandbox Gaming is about. That's why this weekend we're teaming up with Avalon Expo to have the games room so that you come out and play games in person and meet people and make those new friends and those new connections around a shared hobby that you have and a shared passion that you have. And, you know, those folks then grow on to become artists and animators and musicians who work in the industry. So, you know, I don't want to put a tamper on anyone's passion for gaming. You know, it's been transcendent for my life. So, you know, that's why I'm involved with the organization. I would say, you know, for folks that are wary and for parents that are, you know, seeing this news, I would say the biggest thing to do is take that as a cue that if your kid is into gaming, you know, get involved, figure out, you know, what it is that they're actually doing and where they're doing it and who they're doing with. And, you know, that's going to be the best thing at the end of the day for solving these issues.
1: Yeah. And maybe even drop down as a family at the Avalon Expo this weekend at the convention center and have a chat, you know, parent and kid side by side with you guys and just talk about these things on a one-on-one, you know, give it a little bit more comfort. Take the afternoon and or the day and avail of that just for your own information. Gareth, I really appreciate the time.
0: Avalon Expo, they've got family passes. So doing one last plug for those folks. They've got family passes for four people at a great discount. Yeah. And lots of other stuff happening the weekend as well, along with vendors and workshops and stuff. So yeah, come check us out. Come say hi.
1: And a bit of peace of mind for parents. You know, just come down, have that chat, feel a little bit more in the loop, if you will. Any other summer marathons going on? I know you just had the big one on the 4th to 7th.
0: Yeah, we just wrapped our summer marathon. You caught me a little flat-footed because I know that we typically, in about a month or so, we're going to be having our gaming carnival, which is just an opportunity for folks to pop on up to Easter Seals, our main charity that we help out, to come out and play games all day. We usually run tournaments and have prizes.
1: Cool.
0: The last few years, we've been lucky enough that one of the chefs from Kitty Bitty Fish and Chips has graciously granted their time to cook up a feed while we're up there as well. So we usually have food on site. Easiest thing to do would be to check out our Facebook page for Sandbox Gaming NL, or also check out the Discord. You know, jump in there and chat with other folks who are playing games in the community, and we put out all of our announcements and stuff through that as well.
1: Love it. Gareth, thanks again for time. Maybe you can give us a shout back just ahead of that next one with Easter Seals, and just give us a heads up and remind us so we can plug that one at the time.
0: Absolutely, will do, Brian.
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3: I'm Zach Power. It appears as though a battery may be responsible for yet another fire at a waste disposal facility in the province. The Eastern Regional Service Board says its Clarenville Transfer Station is closed while first responders battle a blaze at the facility. It's suspected that it's the latest fire that was caused by a lithium-ion battery that was improperly thrown out in household trash. Details on when the facility will be reopened have not yet been determined. Two similar fires recently occurred at Robin Hood Bay Landfill in St. John's, partially blamed due to those batteries. The Registered Nurses Union is concerned after the health authority conducted a phishing awareness exercise that used the promise of an additional day off as a hook for employees, VOCM's Richard Duggan reports.
4: The RNU says the exercise was in very poor taste. The email was sent as part of an internal cybersecurity test. It appeared to recognize employees for their work and the challenges experienced during the implementation of Core Care. The message invited employees to submit a request for a June holiday and extra paid day off in recognition for their commitment and professionalism. Union President Yvette Coffey says they've been contacted by many members who are upset with the way the phishing exercise was presented. Her issue is not with the phishing exercise, but with the poor judgment used in its presentation. She says nurses and other healthcare professionals have worked through enormous pressure over the last number of years, including staffing shortages and organizational restructuring under Core Care. And to use the premise of a day off was in very poor taste. Richard Duggan, VOCM, Local News Now.
3: Two restaurant franchises owned by Newfoundland MP Clifford Small have suddenly closed their doors. Both Smitty's locations in Mount Pearl and in Churchill Square have closed this week with little to no warning. They're owned by the Central Newfoundland MP, who reportedly owes more than $350,000 in rent and taxes. The city of Mount Pearl has filed a lawsuit in court claiming that back taxes are owed on the Smitty's property on Gibson Drive. VOCM News has reached out to the owner, Clifford Small, for comment. There are strong indications that Equinor's massive Bay du Nord project in Newfoundland offshore will soon be sanctioned, maybe as soon as next year. Industry news magazine Upstream is reporting that Equinor officials announced during its Capital Markets Day presentation this week that Bay du Nord and Wisting in the Barents Sea off Norway will be sanctioned in 2027. According to Upstream, the executive vice president of projects, drilling, and procurement with Equinor has described the Bay du Nord as a basin opener with 550 billion barrels in recoverable reserves, up from the original estimate of 400 billion barrels. A benefits agreement between this province and Equinor was reached earlier this year. The agreement includes a commitment to fabricate a minimum of 95% of all subsea work in this province, which includes building a dry dock in Bull Arm. And that's your news. Your weather forecast is coming up next.
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3: St. John's Metro, the rest of the Avalon and Clarenville tonight, drizzle and fog patches, low plus 5. Tomorrow, sun and cloud and 16 degrees. For Central Newfoundland, tonight, RDF low of 8. Tomorrow, sun and cloud and 19. For the South Coast, tonight, cloud with some drizzle overnight, fog patches, low near 7. Tomorrow, sun and cloud and 19 degrees. For the West Coast, Southwest Coast and Northern Peninsula tonight, cloudy with some drizzle and a low near 7. For Thursday, sun and cloud and 18 degrees.
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1: Let's go right to line number one and welcome to the show Matt Hatfield, the executive director of the nonprofit advocacy group Open Media. You're on the air.
5: Hi there. Thanks for having me.
1: Good morning. Thanks for being here. Early rise for you on the West Coast. Are you in Vancouver, I think, are you?
5: Yes, I am. It's nice and warm here. Summer's finally come.
1: Okay, we don't have any of that today, so we'll move on. Matt, for our listening audience, what is Open Media and what do you do?
5: Yeah, so we're a digital rights community. We're a community anyone can join. You just have to take one of our actions. And we represent about 230,000 people all across Canada. People who care about a better internet. People who want fair prices for digital services. People who want a more private internet. And people who want to defend their freedom of expression.
1: Yeah, and let's say fairness on the internet and with bills, and especially in the particular topic that we're talking to you about, and that's the the big three, if you will, Rogers, Bell, Telus, under fire for charging fees that appear to violate new CRTC implemented rules. Look, it's a frustration for everyone, and I just got a new fee on my bill the other day. Ironically enough, has nothing to do with this phone call, but I just noticed it, and now I'm between a rock and a hard place. I may switch my service provider again. But look, how are they getting around this, and what is the CRTC doing about it?
5: Yeah, so it's not completely clear if they're going to get around it yet. This is an attempt on their part. So the CRTC decided last year that they didn't want any sort of junk fees on switching from one provider to another. Obviously, if you're unhappy with your service and you find you need to spend, you know, an additional $100 or whatever it is to switch to a different service, that's a hindrance for some people. That might block them, you know, for a month or two, and you wait a month or two, you might not even come back to it. So they want to encourage competition. They want to encourage people to switch to services in order to get the services that they need. And so they said no more junk fees on any kind of switching here. And the providers, including Bell and now Rogers, have said they're going to do this as well, I think are trying to get around the letter of that by adding what they call a device handling fee. So they'll say it's not actually a fee for service. If you bring your own phone to us, it won't cost you anything. But most people, of course, get their phone as part of the package they get from a provider.
1: Right.
5: And if you get their phone from them, they want to charge you $40 for handling the phone on the way to it getting to you, which I would call a junk fee.
1: Yeah, the only thing, does it give the providers any kind of a little out, where the CRT seemed to be a little, not wishy-washy or vague, but they kind of said, quote, it would not appear that the device handling charge falls under the exemption. So if they can't be explicit about that or definite or definitive, does that create problems here and give the providers a way out?
5: Unclear. So it seems like the CRTC's letters that they sent to these providers are saying, we think that these fees that you're applying would not be allowed under our new rules. But the CRTC is very slow moving. I don't know if anyone here has ever been waiting on a CRTC decision. You know, it takes months, years.
1: Yeah.
5: And so I think the CRTC's concern, which we're kind of talking about here, is that they're making a decision that's supposed to protect people from this. People might actually see new versions of what appears to be something very similar to what the CRTC is protecting them from. The CRTC doesn't want providers to apply these kind of fees, but if they actually are forced to stop it formally in their process, it will take quite a while for them to do that.
1: Yeah, and in the meantime, you have to watch it and wait for it to be applied. I mean, you know, in a real world, and we know how this operates, I mean, the longer it's tangled up or tied up in CRTC hearings, and I know a little bit about them going back years ago. Believe it or not, my father was a part-time commissioner. Going back about 30 years ago now, he was on the CRTC. And even then, the red tape and the gray areas of what exactly, and that was in the very early advent of cell phones. Well, cell phones weren't even around then. It was only, they were just becoming on the scene, the little flip phones. But what's the most egregious kind of fees here right now that the CRTC are looking at? Is it just the handling fee, or are there others? I know there's a specific one there with Telus. I'm not even sure what that one is. The $15 fee, is that related to SIM cards, I think, is it?
5: Yeah, so Telus is doing a similar thing from a different angle. They're trying to charge for SIM cards. So again, the idea would be, well, technically, you know, you could get this from somewhere else. You don't have to buy a SIM card from us. But of course, almost everyone buys their phone, buys a SIM card from their provider. And so it's another somewhat smaller, but still a junk fee.
1: Okay, so what kind of assurance or faith should the telephone consuming public have that any of this could at least, I mean, I guess there's some consolation or solace in the fact that CRTC is on it. But if you were a betting man, are these just other charges that are going to be? I mean, look, they could even envelope the or move them into another fee. It's just so hard to tell when you're looking at your bill. Can we make that a little easier?
5: Yeah, this is a bit of a shell game the providers play with the CRTC. You know, it happens on other matters like roaming fees. The CRTC is taking some action there, but several of the providers sharply increased the cost of their roaming rates to gouge their customers in the last few years. People were paying much higher roaming rates than people from other countries did when they left Canada. It's good that the Zero to C eventually does something, but in the meantime, you know, a bunch of revenue has been collected from consumers, and people are frustrated.
1: Yeah, and this part by Bell that they say, look, you know, it should be exempt, this fee, from this from the CRTC investigation, if you want to call it, because customers don't, you know, we don't have to buy a phone when you buy it, but you kind of have to, but you don't have to, from the actual provider. Like they say, it's a physical product that customers may expressly agree to purchase, but, you know, I mean, that just ignores the fact that it's you have to, doesn't it?
5: I mean, you need a phone, of course, to use phone service. Some people you bring their own phone to a provider. And so if you happen to have a phone, or if you can get a phone that you're happy with used, then that's a great way of doing it. That would avoid these fees. But we don't have statistics, but, you know, realistically, 80, 90% of people are getting their phone from their provider.
1: So the CRTC is trying to convince them to drop these fees to avoid a lengthy enforcement action. I mean, lengthy enforcement action, it strikes me, is exactly what they want.
5: Yes, I think that's right. Perhaps the CRTC could rule these fees need to be refunded to customers, but the providers are probably hoping that doesn't happen, and they get away with the revenue in the meantime.
1: As you call it, a shell game, and just, you know, and it's ongoing, so with no real timeline on this either, is there?
5: No. And, you know, the real solution here is durable competition. We have a bit of an oligopoly. We have three companies or less across much of the country. And the CRTC needs to take action to get what's called virtual providers into the market. It means people who can resell on the same networks to customers. With that, you can have, you know, 10, 12, 15 companies selling to customers instead of just these three. And it makes it much more likely that someone won't do this and give you an actual fair deal.
1: Yeah, how far away are we that to open up and more to more competition?
5: Well, the CRTC has looked at it several times, and they keep saying no. So we're hoping they change their mind in the future, because the system does not work particularly well for Canadians. But to date, they've rejected that approach.
1: Well, if nothing else, the phone lines will be buzzing here with everybody's fees for cell phones, because you just feel like you're so locked in, and you're right. And then we watch all the American advertising and the different options, and we've been told repeatedly that we have the highest cell phone bills in the world. Is that still a fairly broad, yes, but accurate statement?
5: We're in the upper range. We're no longer the absolute top. There's been some small improvement there, but we're still pretty high up there.
1: Okay, so are people catching up to us, or vice versa?
5: A little bit of both, actually. The prices have gotten quite a bit worse in the U.S. because they have not provided enough competition.
1: Well, ironically enough, well, they should come look at us. Matt, look, I appreciate the time and love to reach out to you on a regular basis, although I do appreciate the early wake-up as well. We got a 4.5 time difference on you, so
5: I'm always happy to speak with you.
1: Pardon me?
5: Always happy to make the time.
1: Yeah, no, I really do. Absolutely. So, fill up on the coffee. Thanks for this. And let's talk again. Let's get an update on you, too, in the near future. Keep an eye on this one. It's something that just drives people nuts, as you know.
5: Oh, it sure does. Okay, thank you.
2: This is the best of VOCM Open Line.
1: Adam, you're on the air.
6: Hey, can you hear me now?
1: Yes, sir.
6: Hey, yeah, no, while I was waiting on hold, I dropped my phone in a puddle of water, so I was thinking that maybe my phone was ruined when you couldn't hear me.
1: Oh, there's nothing worse. Did you throw it, people say throw it in a bag of ice or something, or a bag of rice or something, but is it okay?
6: It seems to be. It was like 5 minutes ago while I was on hold waiting to talk to you, so hopefully it worked out okay.
1: Not a big puddle. Hopefully you dried her off and got her before she... First thing I did that once. The first thing I did was shut her off, take the battery out, dry the inside of it as best I could, and then she powered up for me, thank goodness. But yeah, okay, let's hope now we'll be able to tell as we go along here if she's good to go. How goes the sustainable farming business, or dare I ask?
6: Good for the most part. This spring has been not pleasant.
1: Yeah.
6: You know, I feel like, especially the last 2 weeks, I've been bouncing back and forth between frost warnings at night and 40-degree greenhouses in the daytime. So,
1: yeah, there's a lot of people feeling that pain. And you've had your issues with Crown Lands, of course, in the past, but now Newfoundland Power, your sights set on? Or theirs on you?
6: Yeah, I mean, I've had complaints, and I think everybody's had complaints about Newfoundland Power for years. It goes back to probably 2019 is when my complaints really started. I mean, we lived in CBS at the time, and in January of 2019, I believe it was, we put a wood stove in our rec room, in our house in town. And when I put in the wood stove, I went to the panel box and turned off all the breakers for the baseboard heaters. Turned them off, completely off. And the wood stove heated our entire house. And our power bill didn't change. Didn't go down at all. And like you hear from Menlo Power all the time about the highest energy usage in any residential property is to heat the home. Well, there was no heat, so why did my bill not go down? And then the same thing here when we moved to this house on the Bonavista Peninsula. At the time, I had basically a grow room for our microgreens and our transplant and stuff in the basement of the house. So all that was on our residential meter. And once I finished, there was an outbuilding here on the property that was just a shell. That's what I was going to be using for the business. Mm-hmm. Once I finished that building, finished construction and renovations on it, I took everything out of the house, moved it into the outbuilding, which was on its own meter,
1: right,
6: and the bill in our house didn't go down at all. And last month was the final straw that made me want to call. I called Newfoundland Power this morning, but every time I call them, I don't get any valuable input from them, so I figured I'd call you.
1: Well, you can't blame this one on weather, so yeah, sorry.
6: No, well, 2 months ago, our bill for the farm building, our commercial bill, was just 1 second. Now I'll pull it up here.
1: No problem.
6: It was $475 for the month. On April 16th, we've got some equipment in that building, like a walk-in cooler and stuff like that, that just generates heat as a side product, yeah. Right? So it was warm enough. I don't need it to be 20, 25 degrees in that building. So it was warm enough that the equipment that's running in the building was keeping the temperature in the building at like 16 or 18 degrees. So I turned off. I've got a three-head mini-split heat pump that heats that building. On April 16th, I turned it off. And it's still off right now. It has not been on. So our last bill for last month, the entire billing cycle, the heat source for that building was off every single day of the heat cycle. And our bill went down $27.
1: And it was completely shut off.
6: It was off. And like the same thing when I called NL Power when we lived in CBS, and I called NL Power about our residential bill here when that happened. And they, you know, they throw out a few, and when none of that applies, all they say is, well, there's something in your house or there's something in your business that's using electricity, so we're billing you for what the meter read, and that's all you know about it. So like, you don't have any recourse. Like, the meter says what it says. You owe them that money, even if, you know, in my opinion, it's completely bogus. There's no way. You know, went down $27. We may as well say from month to month the bill was the same. So from 1 month to the next, there was no heat source in that building whatsoever, and the bill's the same.
1: Yeah, we all have our suspicions when this sort of thing happens. And just to be clear, you're not on any kind of equalization plan or anything where it just stays that way no matter what?
6: No, yeah. We just pay month to month what we're being billed for.
1: And so you call them and you let them know.
6: I hate to sound like a conspiracy theorist or whatever, but like, just there's too many different things that have gone on with NL Power over the last several years where everybody has had issues like this one that I'm describing today. And the only thing that's ever been done is basically NL Power has investigated itself and said, no, everything is good. Our meters could never possibly be wrong. We're not doing anything wrong. Everybody's being billed correctly. End of story.
1: Yeah, they
6: said. I think that it's time for somebody, like a third party or an independent investigation or something, to be done on Newfoundland Power because, you know, if I'm being 100% honest, I don't believe it. I think that I am fraudulently being charged by them. There's no way in the world that that is correct.
1: And you're not alone out there. I will say that. That's for sure. Look, only because of the time and the clock, I will say this. You know, obviously, the last when the pushback comes to this, you know, they did have an independent audit of this in light of last year when people really a lot of bills at the same time, and they pointed to the weather and winds, you know, and that sort of thing. I find a hard time accepting that too. But they had an independent audit and came back and said their meters are 99% accurate and calculated correctly based on the rates and. Yep.
6: But wasn't that audit completed by them? Wasn't that an in-house audit?
1: With the pub, yeah. So in the pub and Newfoundland Power investigated thousands of bills, apparently, and zero. And they found, get this, zero. I mean, I remember reporting on this. I said, zero? Like, it's 100% accurate of anomalies and pricing errors. And they stood by it, and they said the spikes are all attributed to longer billing cycles, colder temperatures, higher electrical heating consumption, and windier conditions. I imagine that's the same thing they told you.
6: Yeah, and I mean, if that's the case with this building, like it's colder and it's windy and the wind is sucking the heat out of the building and everything, there's no heat source on.

0: show back in January when that was announced.
1: Yeah, and I'm just looking at it here now. So the registration is available now through the CNLOER. I got to get used to that one, hey, instead of the CNLOPB. And there's virtual sessions. They start on Monday. And let's see. So there's two sessions next week, and then there's in-person sessions in Clarenville, one in Marystown on June 24th. I suspect you'll be there for that one.
0: Oh, definitely.
1: Right. So, I mean, these are consultations. What's your understanding of what you can leverage? Or is this just an input, or is it just listening and nodding and understanding?
0: Well, right now, you know, we need listening and understanding is very important. I'll switch our subject right now to the situation at the old shipyard. We have a aquaculture service center. It was our contract was sanctioned way back in November of 2018, and all we've done is handle some feed boats that gets probably six workers in for about 3 days once a month.
1: Do you hold out hope for any of this talk of defense contracts and that sort of thing, whether it's at Bull Arm or elsewhere?
0: Oh, my God, yes, we always do. That would be magic if that could happen. If we could get some work in that industry as well. But I guess that's up to Kiewit with Offshore Services if they're going to get involved with that type of work.
1: So what's the greatest concern? What's the top of your list right now, Rick?
0: Just the fact that the two sites, whatever, we're wondering what the end game is for Kiewit Offshore Services in Marystown after 4.5 years of no work at all, at longest span we've had in since they took over the site back in 2002, and then the 8-year delay now on the aquaculture service, all about the old shipyard being established and up and running and getting the jobs that were promised way back in 2018.
1: Well, keep us posted on that one. What's going on right now at the Cowhead?
0: Absolutely nothing. Since October of 2021, when they had the loadout of the Westfoot Rose Extension Project for the living quarters, and nothing has transpired down there in 4.5 years. It's amazing.
1: Yeah, that's why I'm not there, and I don't have, and I have you on the line, so I'm going to ask you the obvious silly questions. And of course, at the Marabase site.
0: Well, that was called Mara Seafoods.
1: Yes, and is that still all aquaculture bound?
0: Well, we hope so, but we're not moving very far ahead in that area either, besides just the feed boat coming in. That was secured a contract back in April of this year, and that will last till the end of the year, and hopefully more. But we need more work as well for this site to be up and running and to employ more people.
1: Do you have any communication, like one-on-one, back and forth in real time?
0: Yes, we've always been sending emails back with the owners, and we're still getting the same answers. You know, unfortunately, they're not very acceptable in terms of these sites getting up and running and providing meaningful employment for our union members and all the residents here on the Bjorn Peninsula.
1: Well, you know, as I said, with the benefits agreement signed, and, you know, they seem to be inching towards this. They've said they don't have any time to waste, really. I mean, the word from Equinor was, we can't miss deadlines, we can't miss timelines. If we're going to meet 2031 for first and 27 for sanction and first 2031 for oil, yep. Time is of the essence. So I would expect, I guess what you're waiting for is something soon to say this is part of the, I guess, one, it's the cart before the horse, maybe. When it comes to, you know, the trade-off, as I said, but what kind of work can be, I just don't know. And I guess you'll be notified when they figure out what work can go where and what can be done here in the province as opposed to outside the province.
0: Definitely, yeah, that's a good point there. And but at the same time, the town, you know, we're struggling as a town, whatever, you know, the biggest town in the Bjorn Peninsula, and no industry here, you know, it's not very comforting to know, whatever.
1: Well, hold out hope for St. Lawrence and see if the old Flora Spire mine. I mean, I know there's talk about that, but I know it's not Marystown, but it's in the neck of the woods, hey?
0: True, yes, and I think they're doing a little bit better these days, whatever, loading out some Flora Spire, so that's a positive move for that town.
1: Yep, and development of the Blue Beach area, too, I think.
0: Definitely, the wharf, yes.
1: Rick, thanks for the call. Update us if you hear anything, any work comes around your way at either Cowhead and, of course, the Marabase, the aquaculture. There's potential down there coming out, you know, of the yin-yang, but what the delay is, maybe you can keep us informed on that.
0: Okay, I will, Brian. You have a nice day, and thank you very much.
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10: Line number one, and Kirk, you're on the air.
11: Yeah, good morning.
10: Morning.
11: Yeah, beautiful day. Beautiful day.
10: Are you in the metro area?
11: No, I'm out around the bay.
10: Okay. Is it actually beautiful?
11: Rain, drizzle, and fog.
10: Okay. I was wondering if you were being sarcastic or not, but yes, you are. Yeah, it's gorgeous.
11: Yeah. Yeah, well, I'm old Navy, so there you go.
10: That's it.
11: Yeah.
10: Not much you can
11: anyway,
10: do with the weather. Hey,
11: I called this morning because I received another bill with a different account number for the same person. My mother's in long-term care facility in Carbonear.
10: Right.
11: And they got two different account numbers for the same person that I got to pay on. And I'm from Eastern Health, of course, right?
10: Or NLH Services, I guess, which is the new entity, I guess they would call it. The former Eastern Health, yeah.
11: Yeah.
10: So are these repeat duplicates or are they different fees?
11: They're just a different account number.
10: Yeah, I'm just wondering if it's the same fees, like the same billing on both accounts.
11: It don't appear to be. It looks like that there's a discrepancy by a dollar or two from each different account.
10: And so, do you mind if I ask how much each one is for?
11: Well, the first one was supposed to be for $15.57 a month, and that's the one I was paying on for the last almost 3.5 years, ever since Mom was accepted into LTC after Dad died, right back in October of that year, right?
10: Right. I'm sorry to hear that.
11: And that was the old account. Now I got that old account bill in the mail today, this morning.
10: And that's for how much again?
11: I didn't think I was going to get that one because they changed it about a week or so ago when I got the new account.
10: So
11: for the same person.
10: Okay, so different account numbers on them, two different letters. Am I right? Okay. Two different account letters, two different, and they were mailed. What's the date on both of them?
11: Okay. On the brand new one, I'll call it brand new one.
10: The most recent.
11: They sent it out on the 2nd of June.
10: Okay. So that's 2 weeks ago. And the other one?
11: And the other one I just received today.
10: So that's dated just probably last week. Okay.
11: And that's dated the 10th.
10: And they have the same address and everything, but a different account number.
11: Yes.
10: And do they describe, like next to the fee, does it say exactly what the fee is for?
11: Oh, yeah.
10: And does it say the same thing on both?
11: Yeah, it's basically the same thing on both, but the numbers kind of don't add up.
10: And what's the difference in the two numbers?
11: By a couple of dollars for each one, right?
10: Okay, and can you just tell me again, like what the value is?
11: Well, like I said, on one it's $15.57 a month. On the other one is $15.58.
10: Okay, so $1 off.
11: Yeah.
10: And we're talking $1,500, or just to be clear, or $15.
11: Yeah, $1,557 a month for that's the one I was paying
10: okay.
11: all along.
10: It sounds right. a lot to me like, Kirk, one is a replacement for the other. I mean, the amounts are almost the same. They're not going to ask you to pay both amounts. But it is that's a problem if they have different account numbers. Now we're into their system where you could be assumed in their system that you have two bills for $1,500 to pay when you've only ever paid one for $15, right, each month?
11: Yeah. That's what appears to be. Because the one I got today, it's saying still same balance still, but there's no explanation that they changed the account on it.
10: Okay, so now the next question is, have you contacted NLH Services about this?
11: Yes, I contacted them well over a week ago. Why the change with the new account, right?
10: And
11: Buddy explained to me that there was a different crowd taking it over.
10: A different crowd? Was he any more specific than that?
11: No, he wasn't any more specific than that. No, the letterhead and everything is still the same address in Topsail Road.
10: Yeah.
11: In Mount Pearl, same crowd and same account and same phone number and everything.
10: So you
11: looks legit, right?
10: I would say it's
11: but
10: legit.
11: I'm wondering now if it's if anyone else is being confused by these bills from long-term care.
10: Glitches can occur in the system. This it seems like a duplicate on the surface with a second account number under her name. I'm just trying to figure out, did they give you any other information? You explained the whole situation to them when you called.
11: Oh, yeah. Well, they know this, right? Yeah.
10: So are they looking into it, or are they doing anything for you?
11: Not specifically. All I got from an assurance from whoever I was talking to a week or so ago that, yeah, I'll be credited for the payments I made on your old account. But the old account is still sending me the same bill, same balance due or payment due or something like that, right?
10: Okay, and how does it pay? How is it paid? Is it an automatic withdrawal, or do you physically go to a bank and pay the amount?
11: That's what I do.
10: You physically go to a bank and pay it each month?
11: Yeah.
10: Okay, because they have, I don't know if you've even asked or checked with them to set up an automatic withdrawal so you don't have to go through that. But then again, maybe it's a good thing you didn't, because they'd probably be withdrawing two amounts from you right now.
11: Yeah.
10: So it seems to me like a duplicate where the amounts are almost the same, and it sounds like they adjusted the level by a dollar for some reason, and that could be for any reason, taxes or who knows what it could be, administration fee or whatever. But a dollar off, it sounds like somehow they have two accounts for the same person, and there should only be one. And what number did you call? Like, I mean, I have contact numbers and emails here. If you want to try again, do you know the number, or do you want me to give you one that you might be able to get some help with?
11: 709-777-1480.
10: That's the one, and that's for accounts receivable. So any issues with accounts, it would seem to be that's the number. So you call that, and again, you didn't get any clarity or what's going on?
11: No. Now, obviously, that's why I'm calling you.
10: Yeah.
11: You're supposed to be a journalist and everything.
10: Well, I'm a former one. I am indeed. I mean, this is what I would do. I would first go right to them. And if you didn't get any satisfaction or any on your own, then I would...
11: I didn't mind receiving the notice in the mail this morning, but I was hoping I'd say, okay, this is the old accountant's council. You'll get the new accountant. That'd be it, right? But it's still same balance still on the account I was used to.
10: Yeah, well, this, like, if you've called...
11: Because what I did, I went to the bank and I put in the brand new account to cancel this old account, right? You know what I mean?
10: Mm-hmm. Okay, so that could be where the issue arises, but, yeah, it's a little bit... So you went to the bank and did that?
11: Yeah.
10: Okay. I would say, look, all I can think is, if I were you, I would be calling that number again and saying, I have two account numbers, two letters for different amounts. Here's the account number, and here's the account number. And you would give them both account numbers and ask them what's going on. That's a pretty black and white, straightforward thing. Some of these things can be really tangly and red tape and that sort of thing. That's what I would do. And if you can't get satisfaction that way, we'll take it on. I'll take it on. I'll contact them later after the show. Absolutely, if you can't get any satisfaction at that number. Do you use email, email much, Kirk?
11: Huh?
10: Do you use email much?
11: Oh, emails? No, I stay away from us.
10: Yeah, no, I can appreciate that.
11: I mean, I do have computers in the house, but I stay away from it.
10: Yeah. There's another number, too, just for long-term care specifically, where you can, get information about it, and maybe they can take this on in another way. I just want to make sure I get you the right number. Where is she staying? Is your mother, right?
11: At the private Josiah Squibb Hospital in Carbonear.
10: Okay, in Carbonear. Okay. I would say, I'm going to make this suggestion. There's a number here for, try this number. I would still get that other number, the 1480 that you just mentioned. But here's another one for the Eastern, and this would be, I guess, rural zone.
11: Yeah, because I got the two bills right in front of my eyes right
10: yep.
11: now.
10: 786.
11: Oh, I'm there now. Okay.
10: 5217.
11: 5217. Okay, good enough.
10: And this has to do with long-term care service. This is a one-stop location. These are the various locations are there as well. But yeah, I'd call that number and let them know what the situation is. But I'd go back to the other one. That other number is your one-stop, just to let them know what you've got and that you have two account numbers and you want to get it sorted out because you only have one mom. It should be only one account and it looks like the same amount. And if you don't have any luck with that, give me or Dave a call back and I will make my own overtures. I'll send him an email and find out what's going on because this is pretty straightforward. You shouldn't have two account numbers for different amounts. So somewhere in the
11: office. No, that's correct. You know, like I said, when I was talking to him a week or so ago about it, they suggested that it was in the news and on social media. I said, I don't follow social media that much.
10: What did they say? Was
11: I never heard it on VOCM or any other news outlet about this either, right? What was going on, what they were doing.
10: Okay. Kirk, I got to get off to the break, but I'll tell you, try that 1480 number again. Call them back. Get a little bit more clarity. Tell them that you are even just speaking with us, and you can't make no head, no tail of it, and head and hair of it, and try to sort out why you have two account numbers. That's the one question I would start with.
11: And not only that, mom's prescription drugs are not covered out there. I got to go once a month now and pay Sobeys, Lawton's Drug up in Dartmouth, Nova Scotia for prescription drugs out there.
10: Okay.
11: Because it's not covered anymore.
10: All right, that's a whole other kettle of wax that we can deal with when we get to the bottom of the first one. How about that?
11: Yeah, right on. And I come from a long line of military veterans, so this is, here you go.
10: Well, we all deserve the proper care and the proper treatment. So listen, try that number again, Kirk. Let me know if you get anywhere with it. If not, I'll take it on.
11: And my dad served with the Royal Canadian Regiment, Queen's Iron Guard in 57, and he had about a dozen years with the United States Air Force bases in Goose Bay and Argentina and that.
10: Well, great history, great service. Thank him. We thank him for that. I'm going to take the break, but let me know if you get anywhere with that phone number, okay?
11: Okay, I'll let you know.
10: Yep.
11: In due course, because I got other things on my plate as well.
10: Yeah.
11: All right. You have a good week. Yeah, buddy. Thanks a lot.
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10: Let's welcome our friend Paul Toomey to the program with the Eating Disorder Foundation. Good morning, Paul. How are you?
18: I'm great, Brian. It's great to talk to you. I think it's the first time we've chatted since you've moved into the new role, so congratulations. Still fun listening to you, for sure.
10: Oh, I appreciate that. Fun is a good word. I'll take fun.
18: Yeah. And my reason for calling this morning, I guess a couple of things. Number one, as you probably know, I'm sure you know, for the past number of years, we've been running a drive-in bingo at the Jack Byrne Regional on different Wednesday nights throughout the summer for a number of years. We were scheduled to go with bingo tonight, but the wonderful summer weather that we're having is playing a little bit of havoc with us. So we've decided to postpone tonight. Don't really think it's fair to the patrons who are coming, but in particular, it's not really fair, not great weather to have our volunteers out on the parking lot with the Nevada tickets and keeping an eye out for the bingo calls. So we're going to postpone for the night, and we'll be back at Jack Byrne. Our next date is July the 8th. So we will be back on July the 8th, but there won't be any bingo tonight.
10: Yeah, the 8th and the 29th as well in July. Do you have two dates in July?
18: Yeah, well, as it turns, yes, we will be the 29th, and we may add a third date. Okay. Our license allows us to do 7 bingos this year, so at some point in time between now and Labor Day weekend, we will pick up the date that we're missing tonight, so that's good. I'm keeping to the bingo front for just a little while.
10: Sure.
18: I want to talk to our good friends out on the West Coast, particularly anywhere within the radius of Corner Brook who might like bingo. We actually, this summer, thanks to the federal government and the provincial government, have a full-time staff person on the West Coast, in the Corner Brook area.
10: Is that new?
18: So, yep, it's been great. It's great. The first time we've ever actually had anybody outside of St. John's working for the organization. And our summer student's going to be there for 16 weeks. She's spending a lot of time out doing community fairs, community events. Even this Saturday, she's going to be at the Grenfell campus at a vendor market that the student union is putting on there. So certainly invite people to drop by and see Olivia at our booth on Saturday, I believe it is, at the weekend. But we're getting some great reviews, Brian, of having somebody on the ground on the West Coast who has material available and who can help direct people to find the supports and services they need. So it's something that we're very pleased with and thrilled to do. As part of that process now, we're actually going to give a drive-in bingo a try in Corner Brook. So on Wednesday, July the 15th, the Civic Center will be the site of a drive-in bingo in support of the Eating Disorder Foundation in Corner Brook, and we can't wait to get out there to have a bingo and meet lots of people in the area at that time. So I'd ask everybody to keep that in mind. Anywhere on the West Coast that's in driving distance, Corner Brook, we'll probably open our gates around 5:30. Bingo will be at 7, and we'll have you out of there by 9:15 at the very latest. So just a nice, pleasant evening, lots of fun, and a lot of money to be given away.
10: Yeah, well, geez, and for a wonderful cause. So that's great news. I really wasn't aware that there wasn't any kind of a presence or outside the or outside St. John's area. So this is progress, to say the least. There's no, we know that, you know, the people that you serve and the, you know, with eating disorders is not limited to the Avalon Peninsula, that's for sure. So this is great. Great news that there's expansion, to like room to expand.
18: Yeah, no, absolutely, Brian. I mean, it's something that we've been thinking about for a while. Now, I will say it's right now it's a summer position and that, but we'll see how the response is. And I got to give a great big shout out to Newfoundland Labrador Health Services too for their administrative support here. When we were fortunate enough to get the grants for the student this summer, we were wondering, okay, where are we going to have this person hang her hat, so to speak? And our friends at NL Healthcare came through with an office at the Corner Brook Community Center, which most people in that area will know is the old Western Memorial Hospital. So they've been very generous to provide us with office space. So we're thrilled with that. We're also always thrilled to work with the folks in the Mental Health and Addictions Group on the West Coast. They're very supportive, and we want to do everything we can to help them be able to help their clients and patients on the western part of this province.
10: Fantastic. And I just noticed, too, that Remembering Renata, Vince Withers' daughter, of course, is that coming up in September, is that right?
18: Yeah, that's our annual golf tournament. Interesting enough, this will be our 19th annual golf tournament. As we get ready to celebrate our 20th year of operation, I can't believe the foundation's been around 20 years already, thanks to the work of Vince Withers. But no, we have our 19th annual golf tournament. There's still some team spots left. There's still some individual spots left, and there's some sponsorship opportunities. So we certainly invite anybody who wants to come along and have a great day of golf, a great feed of fish and chips from the folks at Ballyhaley, and also enjoy a coffee and a muffin from Jumping Bean as we start the morning. So a great day all around.
10: I won't wait till then. I'm going to have that before then. I'm you got me all hungry.
18: There you go.
10: Haven't had my coffee and Jumping Bean yet. Look, I always appreciate it, Paul, the information. What's the date again of the one in Cornerbrook? I just want to, someone just sent me a note.
18: The Bingo and Corner Book is July the 15th.
10: Okay. And one tonight, yeah. That was scheduled for tonight.
18: Is postponed, but we'll be back in Jackburn on July the 8th with our next bingo here.
10: Got her. Paul Toomey with the Eating Disorder Foundation, thanks for making time for the program and the information. Keep us posted with anything else that's happening in your world.
18: Absolutely, Brian. Thanks very much. And I won't be as long getting back to you the next time.
10: Not at all. At your convenience. Thanks, Paul. I know you're not busy.
18: All right. Thanks, Brian.
10: Take care. Oh, all right. That just about does it for the show. And yes, the report on the Titan submersible is in from the Transportation Safety Board of Canada. The upshot operated without oversight. We kind of knew that. Some similar recommendations and that sort of thing. But the bottom line is that beyond the design of the Titan, the investigation had involved all of these broader gaps in international oversight of submersibles in general. So this was able to go beyond and talk about the bigger problems that we have, not just alone when these things are launched in our waters, but around the world. And in this case, they say the Titan was operating. They knew the Titan was operating from St. John's with the support of a Canadian vessel, but it received no oversight. And they note that the situation is not unique. And in fact, Canada, it's relatively common. But the investigation found the lack of regulatory oversight to identify safety deficiencies resulted in increased risk to those involved in the Titan's operations. And no kidding, because it involved in the catastrophic implosion that occurred. And more reports we get, the more we can learn and the more we can avoid horrific tragedies like this in the future. That does it for today, folks. I appreciate the calls and emails. We'll be back tomorrow, right here, same place, same bad place. Drive safely. Arrive alive. VOCM cares.
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19: I'm Zach Power. Transportation and Safety Board's report into the implosion of the Titan submersible off the coast of Newfoundland nearly 3 years ago has concluded that the tragedy occurred because the submersible operated without sufficient oversight. VOCM's Linda Swain has more.
20: The Titan was operated by OceanGate as part of regular expeditions to the wreck of the Titanic. The implosion of the submersible on June 18th of 2023 claimed the lives of five people, including OceanGate CEO Stockton Rush. The TSB's investigation found that the Titan's carbon fiber hull failed progressively, with damage accumulating during each dive. The hull's properties were never tested to ensure they met the specifications used in the design, and its construction did not follow standard engineering practice. The company also didn't know how long the hull would remain safe when used repeatedly for dives to the depth of the Titanic, and failed to identify and mitigate key risks associated with its operation. The safety board also found a broad gap in international oversight of submersibles, and that International Maritime Organization guidelines regarding design and operation of submersibles are non-binding to member states, resulting in inconsistent oversight around the world. The TSB has made 6 recommendations of the Department of Transport to address a number of gaps in safety and oversight protocols related to submersibles. The full report can be found at VOCM.com. Linda Swain, VOCM, Local News Now.
19: The Registered Nurses Union is concerned after the local health authority conducted a phishing awareness exercise that used the promise of additional paid day off as a hook for employees. VOCM's Richard Duggan reports.
21: The RNU says the exercise was in very poor taste. The email was sent as part of an internal cybersecurity test. It appeared to recognize employees for their work and the challenges experienced during the implementation of Core Care. The message invited employees to submit a request for a June holiday, an extra paid day off, in recognition for their commitment and professionalism. Union President Yvette Coffey says they've been contacted by many members members who are upset with the way the fishing exercise was presented. Her issue is not with the fishing exercise, but with the poor judgment used in its presentation. She says nurses and other healthcare professionals have worked through enormous pressure over the last number of years, including staffing shortages and organizational restructuring under CoreCare, and to use the premise of a day off was in very poor taste. Richard Duggan, VOCM, Local News Now.
19: NAEP says it's outraged by the situation. President Jerry Earle says he's absolutely disgusted that NL Health Services would conduct a fishing exercise. In that matter, he says, quote, exploiting the hard work and goodwill of healthcare workers to test cybersecurity crossed a major line. And finally, a 22-year-old man is dead following a motorcycle crash near Grossmoor National Park. Emergency responders called to a single vehicle crash south of Rocky Harbor around 8 p.m. last night. The driver was pronounced dead at the scene. The highway was partially closed overnight while the RCMP examined the scene. And that's your news. Your weather forecast is next.
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19: St. John's Metro, the rest of the Avalon and Clarenville tonight, drizzle and fog patches, low plus 5. Tomorrow, sun and cloud and 16 degrees. For Central Newfoundland, tonight, RDF, low of 8. Tomorrow, sun and cloud and 19. For the South Coast, tonight, cloud with some drizzle overnight, fog patches, low near 7. Tomorrow, sun and cloud and 19 degrees. For the West Coast, Southwest Coast and Northern Peninsula tonight, cloudy with some drizzle and a low near 7. For Thursday, sun and cloud and 18 degrees.
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1: Like open the fridge and stuff, and there would always be foods laid out for us with little pre-wrapped sausages and things.
0: Mm.
1: They have pre-wrapped sausages, but they don't have pre-wrapped bacon.
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1: When a child is in the hospital, visitors come to say hello. And when visiting hours are over, they leave. But family does whatever it takes to stay. At Ronald McDonald House, we believe families shouldn't have to fight alone. So we make sure they have everything they need, with a community of support, warm meals, and a place to rest. Because when a child is sick, family stays. And Ronald McDonald House stays with them.
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8: Lands and Meadows, at the tip of Newfoundland's northern peninsula, is the remains of an 11th century Viking settlement and the first known evidence of the European presence in North America. Norse expeditions sailed from Greenland and landed here, building a small encampment of wood-framed peat-turf buildings similar to those found in Norse Greenland and Iceland. Lands and Meadows National Historic Site, a UNESCO World Heritage Site since 1978, is the only authenticated Norse site in North America.
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11: St. John's Metro, the rest of the Avalon and Clarenville tonight. Drizzle and fog patches, low plus 5. Tomorrow, sun and cloud and 16 degrees. For Central Newfoundland, tonight, RDF low of 8. Tomorrow, sun and cloud and 19. For the South Coast, tonight, cloud with some drizzle overnight, fog patches, low near 7. Tomorrow, sun and cloud and 19 degrees. For the West Coast, Southwest Coast and Northern Peninsula tonight, cloudy with some drizzle and a low near 7. For Thursday, sun and cloud and 18 degrees.
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9: St. John's Metro, the rest of the Avalon and Clarenville tonight, drizzle and fog. Patches, low plus 5. Tomorrow, sun and cloud and 16 degrees. For central Newfoundland, tonight, RDF low of 8. Tomorrow, sun and cloud and 19. For the south coast, tonight, cloud with some drizzle overnight, fog patches, low near 7. Tomorrow, sun and cloud and 19 degrees. For the west coast, southwest coast, and northern peninsula tonight, cloudy with some drizzle and a low near 7. For Thursday, sun and cloud and 18 degrees.
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1: I'm Beth Bagan. The transportation minister says there are a number of issues that lead government to undertake a traffic study looking at the highway network in the metro region. Earlier this week, government announced a two-phase study that will look at how traffic flows on Pitt's Memorial and the Trans-Canada Highway. Barry Petten, who commutes to Confederation Building every day from CBS, says he witnesses the traffic congestion and backlogs regularly. Petten describes the on and off ramps in Paradise and the Cloverleaf as some of the major pressure points that need to be addressed. He also mentions concerns he has heard about the number of lanes on Peacekeepers Way.
2: But this should guide us into making those decisions. But I think if people can expect some in the coming, you know, future coming years. I think you're going to have, we have no choice but to make some major upgrades. What they will be will hopefully be driven and guided by the study.
1: Contractors are facing higher than normal bills this summer as they arrive at project sites for the construction season. Just about every facet of this year's construction season saw price increases, from fuel and equipment to insurance and labor, all of which have risen over the winter. Chris Mulcahy, executive director of the Heavy Civil Association, says many companies are now taking a closer look at project costs before they begin bidding.
3: Contractors are great at adapting, but inflation, cost volatility is definitely a significant concern. You know, you have fuel, equipment, parts, insurance, labor, construction materials. They've all increased substantially over the last several years. And when you see companies, you know, they're bidding on projects month in advance, uncertainty creates risk. That's why it's so important that stable procurement practices, realistic project timelines, and predictable project delivery are important for both industry and taxpayers.
1: Oceana Canada isn't pleased with Ottawa's recent decision to increase northern cod quotas and maintain those for capelin. Last week, government increased quotas for cod to 59,000 tons while rolling over the quotas for capelin. The group believes that decision is detrimental to the growth of the stock, as capelin is the primary food source for cod. Marine scientist Jack Daly says the best path forward for government is to remove politics from decision-making. He believes that can cause decision-makers to move away from what the science says and focus on what large processors want.
4: If we want cod to rebuild, you know, we're 35 years after the original moratorium. Why don't we stop harvesting its primary food source? Why don't we let cod rebuild so there are multiple age classes, that there's a really robust stock to take from? Now, Oceania, you know, we're not calling for no fishing. We're actually calling for almost 30,000 tons. You know, that's a lot of fish that can be taken out sustainably. The challenge is when you let that number rise to 65,000, things start to look a little hairy.
1: The mayor of Marystown says a meeting is planned this coming Tuesday to find a suitable solution to space problems at the Marystown Fire Hall. The Burin Peninsula Ground Search and Rescue took to Facebook this week to express its profound concern following comments suggesting that they might have to vacate their current space in the fire hall. Mayor Jerry Brenton admits that space is a concern as the local fire department expands to address wildfire needs, but he emphasizes no one will be asked to leave until a solution is found that meets the needs of all involved. That meeting is scheduled for this coming Tuesday. And for the weather, for St. John's, Metro, Avalon, and Clarenville, today a mix of sun and cloud and a high of 16. For tomorrow, cloudy and a high of 19. For Central, today a mix of sun and cloud and a high of 19. For tomorrow, cloudy and a high of 20. For South Coast, for today a mix of sun and cloud and a high of 19. For tomorrow, showers and a high of 11. For West Coast, Southwest Coast, and Northern Peninsula, today a mix of sun and cloud and a high of 18. For tomorrow, showers and high of 15. That's the news. I'm Beth Fagan.
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6: Tonight, expect mainly cloudy skies with a low of 7. Tomorrow, it will be cloudy, becoming a mix of sun and cloud in the morning with a high of 20. Currently in Marystown, it's 8.
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1: I'm Claudette Barnes with your Community Minute. Here's something to look forward to this summer, the Garnish Baked Apple Festival, set for August 1st through to the 9th. 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The Garnish Baked Apple Festival, August 1st through to the 9th. 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
3: Tonight, expect mainly cloudy skies with a low of 7. Tomorrow, it will be cloudy, becoming a mix of sun and cloud in the morning with a high of 20. Currently in Marystown, it's 8.
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1: I'm Beth Fagan. The transportation minister says there are a number of issues that lead government to undertake a traffic study looking at the highway network in the metro region. Earlier this week, government announced a two-phase study that will look at how traffic flows on Pitt's Memorial and the Trans-Canada Highway. Barry Petten, who commutes to Confederation Building every day from CBS, says he witnesses the traffic congestion and backlogs regularly. Petten describes the on and off ramps in Paradise and the Cloverleaf as some of the major pressure points that need to be addressed. He also mentions concerns he has heard about the number of lanes on Peacekeepers Way.
2: But this should guide us into making those decisions. But I think if people can expect some in the coming, future years. I think we have no choice but to make some major upgrades. What they will be will hopefully be driven and guided by the study.
1: Contractors are facing higher than normal bills this summer as they arrive at project sites for the construction season. Just about every facet of this year's construction season saw price increases, from fuel and equipment to insurance and labor, all of which have risen over the winter. Chris Mulcahy, executive director of the Heavy Civil Association, says many companies are now taking a closer look at project costs before they begin bidding.
3: Contractors are great at adapting, but inflation, cost volatility is definitely a significant concern. You know, you have fuel, equipment, parts, insurance, labor, construction materials. They've all increased substantially over the last several years. And when you see companies, you know, they're bidding on projects month in advance, uncertainty creates risk. That's why it's so important that stable procurement practices, realistic project timelines, and predictable project delivery are important for both industry and taxpayers.
1: Oceana Canada isn't pleased with Ottawa's recent decision to increase northern cod quotas and maintain those for capelin. Last week, government increased quotas for cod to 59,000 tons while rolling over the quotas for capelin. The group believes that decision is detrimental to the growth of the stock as capelin is the primary food source for cod. Marine scientist Jack Daly says the best path forward for government is to remove politics from decision-making. He believes that can cause decision-makers to move away from what the science says and focus on what large processors want.
4: If we want cod to rebuild, you know, we're 35 years after the original moratorium. Why don't we stop harvesting its primary food source? Why don't we let cod rebuild so there are multiple age classes, that there's a really robust stock to take from? Now, Oceania, you know, we're not calling for no fishing. We're actually calling for almost 30,000 tons. You know, that's a lot of fish that can be taken out sustainably. The challenge is when you let that number rise to 65,000, things start to look a little hairy.
1: The mayor of Marystown says a meeting is planned this coming Tuesday to find a suitable solution to space problems at the Marystown Fire Hall. The Buran Peninsula Ground Search and Rescue took to Facebook this week to express its profound concern following comments suggesting that they might have to vacate their current space in the fire hall. Mayor Jerry Brenton admits that space is a concern as the local fire department expands to address wildfire needs, but he emphasizes no one will be asked to leave until a solution is found that meets the needs of all involved. That meeting is scheduled for this coming Tuesday. And for the weather, for St. John's, Metro, Avalon, and Clarenville, today a mix of sun and cloud and a high of 16. For tomorrow, cloudy and a high of 19. For Central, today a mix of sun and cloud and a high of 19. For tomorrow, cloudy and a high of 20. For South Coast, for today a mix of sun and cloud and a high of 19. For tomorrow, showers and a high of 11. For West Coast, Southwest Coast, and Northern Peninsula, today a mix of sun and cloud and a high of 18. For tomorrow, showers and high of 15. That's the news. I'm Beth Fagan.
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0: phrases brand new and fresh off the Kyle are synonymous in Newfoundland and Labrador thanks to the folklore of the Reed Newfoundland Company's Alphabet Fleet. Constructed near the turn of the 20th century, these 12 steamships were named alphabetically in honor of Scottish locations. If you've heard of the SS Ethie's Heroic Dog or Ted Russell's Smoke Room on the Kyle, you've heard of the Alphabet Fleet. 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
3: Tonight, expect mainly cloudy skies with a low of 7. Tomorrow, it will be cloudy, becoming a mix of sun and cloud in the morning with a high of 20. Currently in Marystown, it's 8.
2: Weather and more weather. 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
1: I'm Claudette Barnes with your Community Minute. 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
3: Tonight, expect mainly cloudy skies with a low of 7. Tomorrow, it will be cloudy, becoming a mix of sun and cloud in the morning with a high of 20. Currently in Marystown, it's 8.
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1: I'm Beth Bagan. The transportation minister says there are a number of issues that lead government to undertake a traffic study looking at the highway network in the metro region. Earlier this week, government announced a two-phase study that will look at how traffic flows on Pitt's Memorial and the Trans-Canada Highway. Barry Petten, who commutes to Confederation Building every day from CBS, says he witnesses the traffic congestion and backlogs regularly. Petten describes the on and off ramps in Paradise and the Cloverleaf as some of the major pressure points that need to be addressed. He also mentions concerns he has heard about the number of lanes on Peacekeepers Way.
2: But this should guide us into making those decisions. But I think if people can expect some in the coming, future coming years. I think we have no choice but to make some major upgrades. What they will be will hopefully be driven and guided by the study.
1: Contractors are facing higher than normal bills this summer as they arrive at project sites for the construction season. Just about every facet of this year's construction season saw price increases, from fuel and equipment to insurance and labor, all of which have risen over the winter. Chris Mulcahy, executive director of the Heavy Civil Association, says many companies are now taking a closer look at project costs before they begin bidding.
3: Contractors are great at adapting, but inflation, cost volatility is definitely a significant concern. You have fuel, equipment, parts, insurance, labor, construction materials. They've all increased substantially over the last several years. And when you see companies, they're bidding on projects months in advance, uncertainty creates risk. That's why it's so important that stable procurement practices, realistic project timelines, and predictable project delivery are important for both industry and taxpayers.
1: Oceana Canada isn't pleased with Ottawa's recent decision to increase northern cod quotas and maintain those for capelin. Last week, government increased quotas for cod to 59,000 tons while rolling over the quotas for capelin. The group believes that decision is detrimental to the growth of the stock as capelin is the primary food source for cod. Marine scientist Jack Daly says the best path forward for government is to remove politics from decision-making. He believes that can cause decision-makers to move away from what the science says and focus on what large processors want.
4: If we want cod to rebuild, we're 35 years after the original moratorium. Why don't we stop harvesting its primary food source? Why don't we let cod rebuild so there are multiple age classes, that there's a really robust stock to take from? Now, Oceania, we're not calling for no fishing. We're actually calling for almost 30,000 tons. That's a lot of fish that can be taken out sustainably. The challenge is when you let that number rise to 65,000, things start to look a little hairy.
1: The mayor of Marystown says a meeting is planned this coming Tuesday to find a suitable solution to space problems at the Marystown Fire Hall. The Buran Peninsula Ground Search and Rescue took to Facebook this week to express its profound concern following comments suggesting that they might have to vacate their current space in the fire hall. Mayor Jerry Brenton admits that space is a concern as the local fire department expands to address wildfire needs, but he emphasizes no one will be asked to leave until a solution is found that meets the needs of all involved. That meeting is scheduled for this coming Tuesday. And for the weather, for St. John's, Metro, Avalon, and Clarenville, today a mix of sun and cloud and a high of 16. For tomorrow, cloudy and a high of 19. For Central, today a mix of sun and cloud and a high of 19. For tomorrow, cloudy and a high of 20. For South Coast, for today a mix of sun and cloud and a high of 19. For tomorrow, showers and a high of 11. For West Coast, Southwest Coast, and Northern Peninsula, today a mix of sun and cloud and a high of 18. For tomorrow, showers and high of 15. That's the news. I'm Beth Fagan.
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4: Overnight, expect mainly cloudy skies with fog patches and a low of 7. Later today, Thursday, it will be cloudy, becoming a mix of sun and cloud with a high of 20. Tomorrow, Friday, brings a high of 11. Currently in Marystown, it's 7.
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1: I'm Claudette Barnes with your Community Minute. 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
3: Overnight, expect mainly cloudy skies with fog patches and a low of 7. Later today, Thursday, it will be cloudy, becoming a mix of sun and cloud with a high of 20. Tomorrow, Friday, brings a high of 11. Currently in Marystown, it's 7.
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1: I'm Beth Fagan. The transportation minister says there are a number of issues that lead government to undertake a traffic study looking at the highway network in the metro region. Earlier this week, government announced a two-phase study that will look at how traffic flows on Pitt's Memorial and the Trans-Canada Highway. Barry Petten, who commutes to Confederation Building every day from CBS, says he witnesses the traffic congestion and backlogs regularly. Petten describes the on and off ramps in Paradise and the Cloverleaf as some of the major pressure points that need to be addressed. He also mentions concerns he has heard about the number of lanes on Peacekeepers Way.
2: But this should guide us into making those decisions. But I think people can expect some in the coming, you know, future coming years. I think you're going to have, we have no choice but to make some major upgrades. What they will be will hopefully will be driven and guided by the study.
1: Contractors are facing higher than normal bills this summer as they arrive at project sites for the construction season. Just about every facet of this year's construction season saw price increases, from fuel and equipment to insurance and labor, all of which have risen over the winter. Chris Mulcahy, executive director of the Heavy Civil Association, says many companies are now taking a closer look at project costs before they begin bidding.
3: Contractors are great at adapting, but inflation, cost volatility, definitely a significant concern. You know, you have fuel, equipment, parts, insurance, labor, construction materials. They've all increased substantially over the last several years. And when you see companies, you know, they're bidding on projects months in advance, uncertainty creates risk. That's why it's so important that stable procurement practices, realistic project timelines, and predictable project delivery are important for both industry and taxpayers.
1: Oceana Canada isn't pleased with Ottawa's recent decision to increase northern cod quotas and maintain those for capelin. Last week, government increased quotas for cod to 59,000 tons while rolling over the quotas for capelin. The group believes that decision is detrimental to the growth of the stock as capelin is the primary food source for cod. Marine scientist Jack Daly says the best path forward for government is to remove politics from decision-making. He believes that can cause decision-makers to move away from what the science says and focus on what large processors want.
4: If we want cod to rebuild, you know, we're 35 years after the original moratorium. Why don't we stop harvesting its primary food source? Why don't we let cod rebuild so there are multiple age classes, that there's a really robust stock to take from? Now, Oceania, you know, we're not calling for no fishing. We're actually calling for almost 30,000 tons. You know, that's a lot of fish that can be taken out sustainably. The challenge is when you let that number rise to 65,000, things start to look a little hairy.
1: The mayor of Marystown says a meeting is planned this coming Tuesday to find a suitable solution to space problems at the Marystown Fire Hall. The Buran Peninsula Ground Search and Rescue took to Facebook this week to express its profound concern following comments suggesting that they might have to vacate their current space in the fire hall. Mayor Jerry Brenton admits that space is a concern as the local fire department expands to address wildfire needs, but he emphasizes no one will be asked to leave until a solution is found that meets the needs of all involved. That meeting is scheduled for this coming Tuesday. And for the weather, for St. John's, Metro, Avalon, and Clarenville, today a mix of sun and cloud and a high of 16. For tomorrow, cloudy and a high of 19. For Central, today a mix of sun and cloud and a high of 19. For tomorrow, cloudy and a high of 20. For South Coast, for today a mix of sun and cloud and a high of 19. For tomorrow, showers and a high of 11. For West Coast, Southwest Coast, and Northern Peninsula, today a mix of sun and cloud and a high of 18. For tomorrow, showers and high of 15. That's the news. I'm Beth Fagan.
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0: flight and its allegories. Kenneth Lockhead's impressive 70-plus foot mural overlooks the stunning modernist international lounge of Gander International Airport. Commissioned by the Canadian government to be a mural about flight that excluded depictions of aircraft, Lockhead painted flight and its allegories during the terminal's construction. When opened by Queen Elizabeth II in 1959, the lavish terminal was a glorious example of the glamour of travel, with flight and its allegories as its centerpiece. There's a story in every community. Uncover the stories of Newfoundland and Labrador.
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3: Overnight, expect mainly cloudy skies with fog patches and a low of 7. Later today, Thursday, it will be cloudy, becoming a mix of sun and cloud with a high of 20. Tomorrow, Friday, brings a high of 11. Currently in Marystown, it's 7.
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1: I'm Claudette Barnes with your Community Minute. Here's something to look forward to this summer. The Garnish Baked Apple Festival, set for August 1st through to the 9th. 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And follow the Garnish Baked Apple Festival on Facebook. The Garnish Baked Apple Festival, August 1st through to the 9th. 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
3: Overnight, expect mainly cloudy skies with fog patches and a low of 7. Later today, Thursday, it will be cloudy, becoming a mix of sun and cloud with a high of 20. Tomorrow, Friday, brings a high of 11. Currently in Marystown, it's 7.
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1: I'm Beth Fagan. The transportation minister says there are a number of issues that lead government to undertake a traffic study looking at the highway network in the metro region. Earlier this week, government announced a two-phase study that will look at how traffic flows on Pitt's Memorial and the Trans-Canada Highway. Barry Petten, who commutes to Confederation Building every day from CBS, says he witnesses the traffic congestion and backlogs regularly. Petten describes the on and off ramps in Paradise and the Cloverleaf as some of the major pressure points that need to be addressed. He also mentions concerns he has heard about the number of lanes on Peacekeepers Way.
2: But this should guide us into making those decisions. But I think people can expect some in the coming, future coming years. I think we have no choice but to make some major upgrades. What they will be will hopefully be driven and guided by the study.
1: Contractors are facing higher than normal bills this summer as they arrive at project sites for the construction season. Just about every facet of this year's construction season saw price increases, from fuel and equipment to insurance and labor, all of which have risen over the winter. Chris Mulcahy, executive director of the Heavy Civil Association, says many companies are now taking a closer look at project costs before they begin bidding.
3: Contractors are great at adapting, but inflation, cost volatility is definitely a significant concern. You have fuel, equipment, parts, insurance, labor, construction materials. They've all increased substantially over the last several years. And when you see companies, they're bidding on projects month in advance, uncertainty creates risk. That's why it's so important that stable procurement practices, realistic project timelines, and predictable project delivery are important for both industry and taxpayers.
1: Oceana Canada isn't pleased with Ottawa's recent decision to increase northern cod quotas and maintain those for capelin. Last week, government increased quotas for cod to 59,000 tons while rolling over the quotas for capelin. The group believes that decision is detrimental to the growth of the stock, as capelin is the primary food source for cod. Marine scientist Jack Daly says the best path forward for government is to remove politics from decision-making. He believes that can cause decision-makers to move away from what the science says and focus on what large processors want.
4: If we want cod to rebuild, we're 35 years after the original moratorium. Why don't we stop harvesting its primary food source? Why don't we let cod rebuild so there are multiple age classes, that there's a really robust stock to take from? Now, Oceania, we're not calling for no fishing. We're actually calling for almost 30,000 tons. That's a lot of fish that can be taken out sustainably. The challenge is when you let that number rise to 65,000, things start to look a little hairy.
1: The mayor of Marystown says a meeting is planned this coming Tuesday to find a suitable solution to space problems at the Marystown Fire Hall. The Buran Peninsula Ground Search and Rescue took to Facebook this week to express its profound concern following comments suggesting that they might have to vacate their current space in the fire hall. Mayor Jerry Brenton admits that space is a concern as the local fire department expands to address wildfire needs, but he emphasizes no one will be asked to leave until a solution is found that meets the needs of all involved. That meeting is scheduled for this coming Tuesday. And for the weather, for St. John's, Metro, Avalon, and Clarenville, today a mix of sun and cloud and a high of 16. For tomorrow, cloudy and a high of 19. For Central, today a mix of sun and cloud and a high of 19. For tomorrow, cloudy and a high of 20. For South Coast, for today a mix of sun and cloud and a high of 19. For tomorrow, showers and a high of 11. For West Coast, Southwest Coast, and Northern Peninsula, today a mix of sun and cloud and a high of 18. For tomorrow, showers and high of 15. That's the news. I'm Beth Fagan.
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3: Overnight, mainly cloudy with a low of 7. Later today, cloudy, becoming a mix of sun and cloud with a high of 20. Tomorrow brings a high of 11. Currently in Marystown, it's 5.
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1: I'm Claudette Barnes with your Community Minute. 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
3: Overnight, mainly cloudy with a low of 7. Later today, cloudy, becoming a mix of sun and cloud with a high of 20. Tomorrow brings a high of 11. Currently in Marystown, it's 5.
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1: I'm Beth Fagan. The transportation minister says there are a number of issues that lead government to undertake a traffic study looking at the highway network in the metro region. Earlier this week, government announced a two-phase study that will look at how traffic flows on Pitt's Memorial and the Trans-Canada Highway. Barry Petten, who commutes to Confederation Building every day from CBS, says he witnesses the traffic congestion and backlogs regularly. Petten describes the on and off ramps in Paradise and the Cloverleaf as some of the major pressure points that need to be addressed. He also mentions concerns he has heard about the number of lanes on Peacekeepers Way.
2: But this should guide us into making those decisions. But I think people can expect some in the coming, future years. I think we have no choice but to make some major upgrades. What they will be will hopefully be driven and guided by the study.
1: Contractors are facing higher than normal bills this summer as they arrive at project sites for the construction season. Just about every facet of this year's construction season saw price increases, from fuel and equipment to insurance and labor, all of which have risen over the winter. Chris Mulcahy, executive director of the Heavy Civil Association, says many companies are now taking a closer look at project costs before they begin bidding.
3: Contractors are great at adapting, but inflation, cost volatilities, definitely a significant concern. You know, you have fuel, equipment, parts, insurance, labor, construction materials. They've all increased substantially over the last several years. And when you see companies, you know, they're bidding on projects months in advance, uncertainty creates risk. That's why it's so important that stable procurement practices, realistic project timelines, and predictable project delivery are important for both industry and taxpayers.
1: Oceana Canada isn't pleased with Ottawa's recent decision to increase northern cod quotas and maintain those for capelin. Last week, government increased quotas for cod to 59,000 tons while rolling over the quotas for capelin. The group believes that decision is detrimental to the growth of the stock, as capelin is the primary food source for cod. Marine scientist Jack Daly says the best path forward for government is to remove politics from decision-making. He believes that can cause decision-makers to move away from what the science says and focus on what large processors want.
4: If we want cod to rebuild, you know, we're 35 years after the original moratorium. Why don't we stop harvesting its primary food source? Why don't we let cod rebuild so there are multiple age classes, that there's a really robust stock to take from? Now, Oceana, you know, we're not calling for no fishing. We're actually calling for almost 30,000 tons. You know, that's a lot of fish that can be taken out sustainably. The challenge is when you let that number rise to 65,000, things start to look a little hairy.
1: The mayor of Marystown says a meeting is planned this coming Tuesday to find a suitable solution to space problems at the Marystown Fire Hall. The Buran Peninsula Ground Search and Rescue took to Facebook this week to express its profound concern following comments suggesting that they might have to vacate their current space in the fire hall. Mayor Jerry Brenton admits that space is a concern as the local fire department expands to address wildfire needs, but he emphasizes no one will be asked to leave until a solution is found that meets the needs of all involved. That meeting is scheduled for this coming Tuesday. And for the weather, for St. John's, Metro, Avalon, and Clarenville, today a mix of sun and cloud and a high of 16. For tomorrow, cloudy and a high of 19. For Central, today a mix of sun and cloud and a high of 19. For tomorrow, cloudy and a high of 20. For South Coast, for today a mix of sun and cloud and a high of 19. For tomorrow, showers and a high of 11. For West Coast, Southwest Coast, and Northern Peninsula, today a mix of sun and cloud and a high of 18. For tomorrow, showers and high of 15. That's the news. I'm Beth Fagan.
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2: Though he had no formal musical training, French Newfoundlander and fiddler Emile Benoit is one of our most renowned and revered artists. He picked up the fiddle at age 12. That same year, he began to learn English and went on to compose music, receive multiple awards, and tour many parts of the world. He was also a gifted storyteller and performer, and was even the subject of a doctoral thesis at the University of California. On top of all of that, he was a father, husband, farmer, fisherman, and veritable jack of all trades. Emile Benoit, one of the many treasured artists of our history.
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4: Overnight, mainly cloudy with a low of 7. Later today, cloudy, becoming a mix of sun and cloud with a high of 20. Tomorrow brings a high of 11. Currently in Marystown, it's 5.
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1: I'm Sarah Strickland. NL Health Services is apologizing to staff for a recent cybersecurity awareness exercise that has drawn the ire of workers throughout the healthcare system. The phishing simulation was disguised as an email of appreciation to staff for their hard work and patience during the turbulent and hectic period in which the core care system was being implemented. It offered employees a paid day off for their service by clicking a link. The health authority says it recognizes that the way in which the phishing exercise was presented was not appropriate, and interim CEO Ron Johnson is offering his sincere apology to employees, physicians, and union representatives. Johnson says the email really missed the mark.
2: What happened here, obviously, is that all the lenses that were required to review the scenario weren't placed on it. So the message was released, and it wasn't reviewed up through the organization. If it had to be, it wouldn't have been released.
1: Johnson reveals that NLHS works with a third-party company, Ernst & Young, on its cybersecurity campaigns. He says an internal investigation is ongoing to determine how the message was crafted and sent out. Johnson acknowledges the frustration being felt by workers who received the email.
2: I understand why they're mad. I do. I can understand why they're frustrated. And I understand why they would be. And on behalf of the organization, I apologize for that. And we'll prevent this from happening again.
1: The MP for Central Newfoundland, who is also a metro area business owner, is pointing the finger at the pandemic and public health measures for the decline in his business that eventually led to the closure of his two Smitty's restaurant locations this week. Clifford Small reportedly owes more than $350,000 in unpaid rent and back taxes. The restaurant's 35 employees were laid off this week. Small expresses his regret for the impact on his workers during an interview yesterday. He says they paid the employees with the very last nickel in the company and $20,000 worth of perishables, which were offered to the workers on shift that day. The rest of the food was donated to a local outreach organization. Small says the business just never fully recovered from the pandemic.
3: I'm a small business person who's faced with the challenges and in the trenches like so many other people are right now in Canada. And that's resulted from the way that the pandemic was handled. The United States bounced out of the pandemic so much faster than we did, and it shows in their economy. And they haven't had as much as adversity as a result of the pandemic as us.
1: Today marks the third anniversary of the loss of the Titan, a private submersible that imploded while on its descent to the wreck of the Titanic with five people on board. The TSB released its report on the disaster yesterday, outlining a complete lack of oversight in relation to the expedition. Regional senior investigator with the TSB and lead investigator on the report, Jason Melvin, says initial concerns about OceanGate submersible were raised as early as 2021.
4: The lack of communication and the lack of, knowledge by Transport Canada, even though there's other government departments had knowledge that the vessel was diving in Canadian waters. There was even a DFO employee who raised some concerns back in 2021 as to the design and construction of the submersible and not being actually designed to any standard. And it was brought to his management, but it wasn't elevated any further.
1: RCMP are warning residents that involved in buying and selling items online. Reports of a recent scam involving the sale of a recreational vehicle. Beth Fagan reports.
5: Police in Grand Falls, Windsor were contacted by someone who was attempting to sell the vehicle online through a popular website. Someone posing as a potential buyer requested that the seller fill out a vehicle report and provided a link to do so. When the seller received the report link, they soon realized it was a fake website, but not before providing their credit card information. They notified police and their bank and were able to have the card canceled before any money was taken. RCMP say the incident serves as a reminder about online transactions with people or groups

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3: Overnight, mainly cloudy with a low of 7. Later today, cloudy, becoming a mix of sun and cloud with a high of 20. Tomorrow brings a high of 11. Currently in Marystown, it's 5.
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1: I'm Claudette Barnes with your Community Minute. 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Whether it's volunteerism, business, sports, arts and entertainment, education, politics, religion, medicine, or any other field, if you know someone deserving of this award, please submit a nomination. 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
3: Today, expect a mix of sun and cloud with a high of 20. Tonight will be partly cloudy with a low of 6. Tomorrow will bring 15 to 25 millimeters of rain and a high of 15. Currently in Marystown, it's 5.
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1: At 6 o'clock, we have cloudy skies, a little bit of fog in Metro. Temperature is at 7. Good morning. I'm Sarah Strickland. The constabulary had to be called in to assist with an irate man at the health sciences early this morning. Officers arrived at the hospital just before 3 o'clock after getting calls about an unwelcome person. The 29-year-old man, who was livid once police arrived, would not cooperate. Officers eventually gained control of him and arrested him on charges of resisting arrest, breach of release order, and breach of probation. A man on the RNC's wanted list went from being locked in to locked up. Officers spotted the wanted man on Empire Avenue around 8:15 last evening. Once he saw the police, he bolted into a nearby residence and locked the door behind him. Police had no other choice but to use forced entry and found the 47-year-old hiding in a closet. He was arrested and taken to the lockup. A man has been charged after throwing a wooden stanchion parking sign at an RNC cruiser going down Water Street last night. An officer patrolling the downtown had to slam on the brakes to avoid impact. The 41-year-old was arrested and charged with property damage and breach of release order. A 17-year-old boy has been charged with impaired driving after a traffic stop early this morning. Police got a tip about a possible drunk driver in the area and located the vehicle on Frecker Drive. The teenager was arrested for suspected impaired driving and was taken to RNC headquarters where he failed the breath test. He was released from police custody to his parents and will appear in court at a later date. NL Health Services is apologizing to staff for a recent cybersecurity awareness exercise that has drawn the ire of workers throughout the healthcare system. The phishing simulation was disguised as an email of appreciation to staff for their hard work and patience during the turbulent and hectic period in which the core care system was being implemented. It offered employees a paid day off for their service by clicking a link. The health authority says it recognizes that the way in which the phishing exercise was presented was not appropriate, and interim CEO Ron Johnson is offering his sincere apology to employees, physicians, and union representatives. Johnson says the email really missed the mark.
2: What happened here, obviously, is that all the lenses that were required to review the scenario weren't placed on it. So the message was released, and it wasn't reviewed up through the organization. If it had to be, it wouldn't have been released.
1: There's been a steady decline in prices at the pumps over the last few days. Gas drops by another 5.2 cents, putting the price around $1.77 a liter in the metro region. Diesel is down 4 cents on the island and 3.6 cents in Labrador West. Furnace and stove oil is down by a little over 3 cents per liter. Up next, your VOCM traffic and weather forecast.
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7: Good Thursday morning. Kind of a foggy morning right across the island. I'm seeing these pockets of misty conditions, and it has lifted slightly here in the metro region over the last little stretch of time, but it will continue to dissipate throughout the morning, so that's good news. In the meantime, I got my running lights, headlights on, so other vehicles can see a little bit better. We'll continue to see those slowdowns, man. It is definitely a tangly spot there at Major's Path and Portugal Cove Road. Columbus Drive at Waterford Bridge Road overpass. There's slowdowns out on the highway near Fox Trap Access Road. It's not a huge slowdown there, but you do have to take your speeds down as you're going through that area. Whitless Bay Lower Pond Bridge is down to one lane in both directions. Checking out the travel outlets, Belle Island Ferry Service is operating. It's the Legionnaire and the Flanders sailing on the 2-ferry schedule. That's your VOCM traffic. I'm Jerry Lynn Mackey.
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1: St. John's Metro, rest of the Avalon and Clarenville, drizzle ending, then sun and cloud by afternoon, a high of 18, except 12 along parts of the coast. Cloudy skies for tonight, fog patches overnight and a low of 6. Sun and cloud tomorrow morning, but rain by afternoon and a high of 14. Central Newfoundland, skies clearing by this afternoon, a high of 16. A few clouds for tonight, fog patches, low of plus 5. Sun and cloud tomorrow morning, rain by the afternoon at a high of 20. South coast today, sun and cloud, a high of 20. Cloudy with drizzle this evening with fog patches, a low of 6. 15 to 25 millimeters of rain for tomorrow. Southeasterly winds at 30 and a high of 15. And the west coast, southwest coast, northern peninsula, sunshine today, a high of 20, becoming cloudy this evening. Southeasterly winds 50 and a low of 10. Rain for tomorrow, southeasterlies gusting to 60, except gusts of 100 in the rec house and a high of 15. Right now in St. John's, it is misty out there, bit of fog, temperature is at 7. Back with an update at 6:30. 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
7: I'm sipping my coffee here.
8: Yeah, well, I thought it was safe to put away my parka, but I'm still wearing it.
7: I know, Russell. Seriously, I've got a very minimal amount of backyard furniture set up on the patio because it's too cold to be out there.
8: Snow Mountain in the Avalon Mall parking lot.
7: Update.
8: It's a bit of a snow hill.
7: Okay.
8: But it's quite definitely still there.
7: And a ways back, you and I wagered a bet on what day it would melt. I said the last day of school. You said the following day. So my deadline is coming up this Thursday. Your deadline is next Friday.
8: Whoever's closer to July.
7: It's going to be July. You know it is.
8: All right. We got a big packed hour coming up in front of us. So stick around. All right, let's get a look at the weather first of all, though, and see what kind of day is ahead of us. And to help me with that, Graham McDonald's at the Gander Weather Office of Environment Canada. Good morning, Graham. How are you?
9: I'm good. Yourself now?
8: Good. Have you got your woolly jumpers on today? I mean, it's still a bit chilly out there.
9: Not as chilly as it has been this spring. It's actually, like, seeing double-digit temperatures is like, oh, it's such a good sign, even though it's June.
8: Yeah, I know. It's optical illusion some mornings, I got to tell you. So let's look ahead to Thursday. Tell me a bit about Thursday on the island and what we can expect today.
9: Well, a bit of a gloomy wake-up and probably nothing new for most folks today across the island, save for probably the southwest coast, a little bit of clearing here and there in the morning, but a little bit of drizzle and fog kind of persisting through this morning for most areas, especially up in the northern peninsula. That should be kind of shaving off through the afternoon, maybe become more of a sun and cloud. But with that, temperatures will be quite nice today, actually. Most highs are in the high teens, maybe even low 20s for some of the more inland bits towards, say, like Badger, Grand Falls, and Deer Lake. If you're along the coast, it could be a little bit more cooler, maybe like low teens, mid-teens here and there. No real winds to speak of today. That'll be more of a tomorrow story. But other than that, not much else going on today. Actually, a very nice day compared to what we've seen this entire spring.
8: I know it's going to be we have to take these days when we can get them now at this point, don't we? Having said that, let's turn to Friday.
9: Hope is something that could be good and also be bad. In our case, it's bad. So tomorrow, unfortunately, today is a short-lived nice day. Tomorrow we have another system pushing in from the west that can bring some rain across the province. Highest amounts I have for now are in the Burnett Kenanga regions. We could see 15, 25 millimeters tomorrow, mostly starting in the morning along the southwest and west coast, and then kind of gradually shifting east throughout the day and probably starting more late in the afternoon for the northeast, including the St. John's group. With that, the winds will kind of pick up more from the south and southeast. As mentioned earlier, we have a reckless wind warning out for tomorrow. Winds could be peaking around 100 kilometers an hour Friday morning to Friday afternoon. Could see a gust here and there a little bit higher than 100, but either way, it's still going to be pretty blustery down there.
8: Mm-hmm.
9: And with that, it's probably going to be persisting throughout the weekend, unfortunately. Kind of more like a showery, drizzly mess again. Kind of a broad area, low pressure, very slow moving, and just kind of potent full of moisture. So the weekend, unfortunately, doesn't look too bright.
8: You know, the one thing I will say, Graham, about all of this is that, you know, when we do get those sunny days, you drive around the city, you drive around some of the rural parts. I mean, it is so green. The trees have just exploded with leaves in some neighborhoods. So at least there's that.
9: It is such a contrast compared to last spring, and like as I said, hope is kind of gloomy sometimes. But in this case, you have to look at like having this rain this time of year is perfect. We really, really, really need to enjoy this type of rain we get in the spring, because once summer really locks in, it's kind of hard to get those big, nice, juicy rainfalls, and things kind of dry out quickly.
8: Oh.
9: Last spring was way too dry, way too hot.
8: Oh, you tease us, Graham. All right, well, you have yourself a grand rest of your day, and thanks so much for the update this morning.
9: You too, now, anytime.
8: All right. Graham McDonald at the Grander Weather Office of Environment Canada.
7: Let's head over to VOCM.com now and check in on the question of the day. But first, a quick recap of yesterday's question. We were asking, do you think the new federal legislation imposing stricter bail conditions and tougher sentences will have an impact on crime rates? Ouch, 62% of people say no. And that leaves 38% of people firmly planted in the yes camp. But that was yesterday's question. How's today looking, Russ?
8: I think our question master is taking a tip from Newfoundland and Labrador Health Services. The question of the day today is, should workers at NL Health Services actually be offered an extra day off following the fake phishing emails that were sent out earlier this week? You can say yes or no to that at VOCM.com. And our question of the day is, should workers at Newfoundland and Labrador Health Services actually be offered an extra day off following the fake phishing email sent out earlier this week? That's yes or no on that question at VOCM.com.
7: Well, we all know the golden rule of iceberg season, keep your distance. But a recent stunt off the coast of Twillingate threw that caution to the wind. Canadian high diver and social media star Molly Carlson recently plunged off the edge of a grounded berg into the freezing water for a Red Bull challenge. Now, the risky jump has left many locals shaking their heads, knowing just how quickly and violently those massive ice structures can roll and break apart. The OCM's Linda Swain had a chat with Superintendent of Maritime Search and Rescue with the Canadian Coast Guard, Phil Walker. What was going on there?
10: Yeah, so I have seen the video, Linda, and you know, we definitely would want to discourage that type of activity. We know, folks in Newfoundland know well too much that those things can be very, icebergs can be very unstable, and ice in general can be unstable, and there's been accidents in the past for sure. My understanding of the situation, and I spoke at length with one of our commanding officers who works in Twillingate and had seen the activity, and obviously the locals have been following on social media and stuff like that. This was a if you're familiar with it, the Red Bull sanctioned event with Ms. Molly Carlson being the person who does these type of dives. I guess she does them around the world. My understanding from the CO was that the commanding officer in Twillingate was that there was a full suite of boats and jet skis with rescue devices on the back of them, divers in the water, a climbing team, a climbing expert, to get up to the sort of flat spot of the iceberg where they felt that they could do successful the jump in the water. And she was obviously wearing protective clothing and stuff like that. So, you know, all of our instincts would be, we should not be doing this, and you shouldn't be. It's one of those adventure, thrill-seeking type things. My understanding is she promotes a lot in her videos the mental health aspects of things, and she does this sort of exhilarating activity of jumping off cliffs and other things to promote mental wellness. And, so we definitely appreciate that there was a large contingent of people to help them and support her through that jump. At the same time, we would advise it's a risky activity and people should not be doing it.
7: Well, is that not the larger concern here that, you know, people will, you know, even though this was a coordinated effort with lots of support, as you said, that people might get it in their head seeing something like that and say, hey, I could do that. That looks cool.
10: Yeah, we would certainly caution against that wholeheartedly. And I think folks who live in those areas of Newfoundland who see those icebergs know full well, whether it's listening to your parents or just experience in life, that you shouldn't be doing those things. And we can't, you know, stop them from doing those type of things. It's not our sort of mandate to do that. You know, even the selection of the iceberg is my understanding, not to justify what they did, but they chose one that was grounded and not moving around, and you know, as a means to get her up there. But yeah, we definitely not want folks to do that or try and mimic that situation. It may not end well.
7: Well, I've seen icebergs founder. It can happen in the blink of an eye, and there's little to nothing you can do about it if you happen to be close by.
10: No, that's completely true, yeah. And they're very unstable to begin with. And yeah, we know there's been accidents in the past. We know of them and have responded to them, and it's something we don't want people to be doing for sure.
7: We have a lot of responsible tour boat operators and the like, especially in around Twilling Gate, but all along the coast of Newfoundland and Labrador. And, you know, they promote safety and keep a safe distance. But do you think that something like this might get their clientele to say, hey, can we get closer?
10: Well, I think you do. It falls to responsibility of the owner of the boat or the master of the boat there, just as you alluded to. And I think their experience keeps them far enough away that people can get really nice pictures of things and keep them at a safe distance. That's been my experience with the tour operators up there. And I do believe that one of the local tour operators was involved from a safety perspective in the sort of lead up to that in the day of the jump. As well, that's what I was advised.
7: And that is Superintendent of Maritime Search and Rescue with the Canadian Coast Guard, Phil Walker. He was speaking with VOCM's Linda Swain.
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12: 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And follow the Garnish Bake Apple Festival on Facebook. 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
8: Here's a look at the weather for Thursday, starting with St. John's, the metro area, the rest of the Avalon, and Clarenville as well. So some drizzle ending this morning. That'll make way for sun and cloud this afternoon. We'll get to a high of 18 degrees today. Cloudy overnight, and the outlook for Friday is sun and cloud. Maybe a spot of rain in the afternoon. Tomorrow's high, 14. For central Newfoundland, skies will be clearing this afternoon and a high of 16 degrees to look forward to. Some cloud overnight and some sun coming through on Friday. Again, maybe a bit of afternoon rain and a high of 20. It's sun and cloud for the south coast today and a high of 20 degrees. Drizzle overnight and more rain on the way for Friday. The south coast will see 15 to 25 millimeters of rain tomorrow and a high of 15. And for the west coast along the southwest coast up to the northern peninsula, sunny today at a high of 20. Some cloud moving in overnight, making way for rain on Friday. And southeasterlies gusting to 60 up and down the west coast, except to 100 in the rec house area. Tomorrow's high, 15.
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7: Now let's head over to the VOCM newsroom and have a look at some of our top headlines this morning. NL Health Services is apologizing to staff for a recent cybersecurity awareness exercise that has drawn the ire of workers throughout the healthcare system. Now we will hear from NLHS CEO Ron Johnson and union leaders throughout the program this morning. Today marks the third anniversary of the loss of the Titan, a private submersible that imploded while on its descent to the wreck of the Titanic with five people on board. RCMP are warning residents about the risks involved in buying and selling items online after they've received reports of a recent scam involving the sale of recreational vehicles. We'll have these topics and more for your next VOCM News, and that's coming up at 6:30.
8: 6:24 now here on your VOCM morning. So, Clifford Small is the MP for Central Newfoundland, and he's also a metro area business owner. Well, he's now pointing the finger at the pandemic and public health measures for a decline in his business. Small closed his two Smitty's restaurant locations this week and reportedly owes more than $350,000 in unpaid rent and back taxes. On the Tim Powers Show yesterday, Clifford Small addressed his issues.
20: You know, this is a sad time, and it's terrible that my great employees that I've been blessed with at the, both of those restaurants lost their jobs. You know, that's the very sad part out of it. The very last nickel in the companies went to pay them and their pay and their vacation pay. There was maybe around $20,000 worth of perishables after we let the employees that were on hand that day take what they wanted of the perishable food. We donated the remainder to a local outreach center that helps struggling members of our community.
2: Okay.
20: And you know,
2: how many people? Sorry, Cliff, just going to ask about how many people were impacted by, how many employees were impacted?
20: Close to 35.
2: Okay.
20: And, you know, back in February of 2020, we had a record month, and we closed down 23 days after that, the 23rd of March, we closed for the pandemic, and people made lifestyle changes because the measures were in place for such a long time. And we just never fully recovered. Our sales remained very stagnant. And I made multiple attempts, and I was in discussions right up until a couple of weeks ago with different parties that were looking to buy it. But it just didn't work out.
2: So there is this lawsuit now. Any sense of when you will get to court to be able to work through this, or you're driven by the pace of the court system?
20: I'm hoping that it gets resolved soon, and I'm hoping that it gets resolved with the best possible outcome for everybody involved, you know, and that's all I can say. And my focus going forward is to keep fighting for the people of Craigieon, the name of the riding, is now Central Newfoundland.
2: Central, until, yeah, you merged it, sir. Yeah, that's right.
20: Until C-30 gets through the Senate, and then the name goes back to Coast to Bay Central Notre Dame. So, you know, I've worked hard for the people who marked an X for me, and I'll continue to do so.
2: Have you gotten any blowback, support from your constituents who've seen this play out? What's the reaction in the political side of your life been from your constituents?
20: From my constituents, who many of them struggle in their own right, personally, and the small businesses out there have been through many struggles, as I have been myself over the years. It's been up and down. So they're saying, keep your chin up, Cliff, and don't quit. We want you doing what you're doing for us. That's about all I can say about it. Privately, I'm a small business person who's faced with the challenges and in the trenches like so many other people are right now in Canada. And that's resulted from the way that the pandemic was handled. The United States bounced out of the pandemic so much faster than we did, and it shows in their economy, and they haven't had as much as adversity as a result of the pandemic as us. So it's a sad story what's going on in Canada in small businesses and in households that are struggling to survive.
8: That is MP Clifford Small. He is the MP for Central Newfoundland, and he's also a business owner. He says he had to close his two restaurant locations in St. John's following a debt of $350,000 in unpaid rent and back taxes. And he says it's a fallout from the pandemic and other public health measures following the pandemic and changes in customer preferences that he says the industry is still dealing with. And he was speaking yesterday on the Tim Powers Show. All right, we got lots still to come here in just a few moments. We're going to talk a little bit about the East Coast Trail Association. They're celebrating a bit of a fundraising milestone, so we'll hear more about that in a little bit. And throughout the morning, we're going to bring you more coverage of the Canadian Transport Agency's report on the Titan disaster from 3 years ago. So stick around. News is next, 6:30 on your VOCM mornings.
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1: At 6:30, we have some fog in Metro. Temperature is at 7. Good morning. I'm Sarah Strickland. A man has been charged after throwing a wooden stanchion parking sign at an RNC cruiser going down Water Street last night. An officer patrolling the downtown had to slam on the brakes to avoid impact. The 41-year-old was arrested and charged with property damage and breach of release order. A man on the RNC's wanted list went from being locked in to locked up. Officers spotted the wanted man on Empire Avenue around 8:15 last evening. Once he saw the police, he bolted into a nearby residence and locked the door behind him. Police had no other choice but to use forced entry and found the 47-year-old hiding in a closet. He was arrested and taken to the lockup. The constabulary had to be called in to assist with an irate man at the health sciences early this morning. Officers arrived at the hospital just before 3 o'clock after getting calls about an unwelcome person. The 29-year-old man, who was livid once police arrived, would not cooperate. Officers eventually gained control of him and arrested him on charges of resisting arrest, breach of release order, and breach of probation. The Newfoundland and Labrador government recently found hazardous level of a cancer-causing gas in some of its public housing units, prompting some experts to call for mandatory testing across the country. Kelly Bush is the manager of Health Canada's National Radon Outreach Program. She says the dangerous gas could be accumulating in any home or building.
4: It's a radioactive gas that is produced naturally from the breakdown of uranium in the ground. As it seeps out of the ground, it's diluted outside, but when it finds its way into enclosed spaces like a home, it can accumulate to high levels and become a serious health risk.
1: Health Canada says radon exposure leads to an estimated 16% of lung cancers in Canada, resulting in about 3,200 deaths each year. Today marks the third anniversary of the loss of the Titan, a private submersible that imploded while on its descent to the wreck of the Titanic with five people on board. The TSB released its report on the disaster yesterday, outlining a complete lack of oversight in relation to the expedition. Regional senior investigator with the TSB and lead investigator on the report, Jason Melvin, says initial concerns about OceanGate's submersible were raised as early as 2021.
21: The lack of communication and the lack of, knowledge by Transport Canada, even though there's other government departments had knowledge that the vessel was diving Canadian waters. There was even a DFO employee who raised some concerns back in 2021 as to the design and construction of the submersible and not being actually designed to any standard. And it was brought to his management, but it wasn't elevated any further.
1: There's been a steady decline in prices at the pumps over the past few days. Gas drops another 5.2 cents, putting the price around $1.77 a liter in the metro region. Diesel is down 4 cents on the island and 3.6 cents in Labrador West. Furnace and stove oil is down by a little over 3 cents per liter. Up next, your VOCM traffic and weather forecast.
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0: Slowly but surely lifting in the metro area. Love to see that. I'm always watching for moose at this hour, and it does seem kind of misty right across the island in different pockets. We've got slowdowns. Yes, we do. Portugal Cove Road and Major's Path. That is a serious delay for drivers coming and going on Portugal Cove Road. At least 15 minutes I spent going through there last Friday. So I had underestimated how many lanes have to feed into one lane. So zipper merging, I can't say it enough. I can't stress it enough. You know, let somebody in if you can, if you're in that area. Columbus Drive, Waterford Bridge Road, another zipper merge opportunity for drivers. They're at Waterford Bridge Road overpass. There's a squeeze, and it's an active site. There are lots of crew members working in there. Out on the highway by Foxtrap Access Road, there is a slowdown for drivers as construction continues. Lane reductions there. We also have work happening on Lower Pond Bridge out in Witless Bay. So that's a new one for drivers going through there. Well, it's been there for about a week now. Travel outlets not looking too bad. No delays from Belle Island or anything like that. But I did want to mention Marine Atlantic. They're warning of potential weather disruptions for this afternoon into tomorrow. That's your VOCM traffic. I'm Jerry Lynn Mackey.
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2: St. John's Metro, rest of the Avalon and Clarenville, sun and cloud by this afternoon, a high of 18, except 12 along parts of the coast. Cloudy for tonight with fog patches overnight, a low of 6, and sun and cloud tomorrow morning, rain by the afternoon and a high of 14. Central Newfoundland, skies clearing this afternoon, a high of 16. A few clouds for tonight, fog patches, low of plus 5. Sun and cloud tomorrow morning, rain by the afternoon and a high of 20. For the south coast, sun and cloud today, a high of 20. Cloudy with drizzle this evening, fog patches, low of 6. 15 to 25 millimeters of rain for tomorrow. Southeasterly winds at 30, a high of 15. And the west coast, southwest coast, northern peninsula, sunshine today, a high of 20. Becoming cloudy tonight, southeasterlies 50, a low of 10. And rain tomorrow, southeasterlies gusting to 60, except gusts of 100 in the rec house and a high of 15. Right now in St. John's, not too bad out there, mostly cloudy, temperatures at 7, and that fog is starting to lift. Back with an update at 7 o'clock for VOCM News. I'm Sarah Strickland.
3: All right, it is 6:37 here on your VOCM Mornings. I'm Russell with Jerry Lynn. Thanks for keeping us company on this Thursday. It's a chilly one for sure. So our question of the day, just a reminder of that, is up at vocm.com. And we want to know, should workers at NL Health Services be offered an extra day off following the fake phishing email sent out earlier this week that offered them an extra day off?
0: Oh, man. Wow.
3: Wow. Yep. So we just want to know, do you think a yes or no on that is what we're looking for from you on that question today? Should workers at NL Health Services actually be offered the extra day off promised in a fake phishing email sent out by their own employer this week? Tell us what you think about that at 709-273-5211. You can leave us a text at that number as well. 709-273-5211. Leave us a text or a voicemail, actually, from anywhere on the island on our question of the day.
0: It is 6:38 now. Well, the East Coast Trail Association, they are celebrating a record-breaking trail razor campaign that raised nearly $220,000 for the maintenance of its iconic coastal hiking routes. The unprecedented total was fueled by strong community participation, a record-setting 50-50 draw, and a surprise $50,000 anonymous donation. VP Marketing and Communication with the East Coast Trail Association, Andrew Murphy, joins me now for a look at where the funds will be used and the hiking season ahead. Good morning to you, Andrew.
4: Good morning, Jane.
0: Thanks so much for joining us on the program. Of course, a lot of money raised for the East Coast Trail Association, over $200,000. Andrew, what will they go towards?
4: So really, this is the nest egg, shall we say, that we fundraise, and this is our part for the various government programs that we engage in, whether it be provincial, federal, and any partnerships with other groups such as that. And really, that all of the money that we raise goes into the maintenance, stewardship, ultimately the advocacy and work to enhance the protection of the trail so that ensure that it's there and as it should be, safe and for those to come in the future.

0: And so I've always wondered, yeah, when I'm on the trail and I see like some area that, you know, might be moved slightly or erosion has deteriorated a portion of the trailway, do people go out with, I don't know, maybe a quad or are they carrying logs on their backs? How do you actually get the boots on the ground on the trail?
1: The answer to that, for the most part, is hiking. So 2 feet in a heartbeat. So we don't use motorized vehicles on the trail, and any vehicular traffic on the trail is not really, it's not hardened, it's not meant for that purpose. So it is a challenge, but it's either carried in. Sometimes if it's a more remote location, we can drop supplies in by boat. And it's really like, so it is very strenuous work, and it takes a lot to keep the trail in the condition that we intended to be in, which is clear, safe, but not super polished, because it is a wilderness trail, and it's meant to reflect a safe passage through an otherwise untamed environment. And ultimately, in terms of the maintenance, this year, as always, in the spring, we go out and assess what damage or what blockages have accrued over the winter. So these blowdowns, as they're called, this year was particularly intense, given all the winds we had and the lack of snow coverage to hold the trees. But the latest tally is around 2,500 trees were blown down across the length of the trail, and
0: that's significant.
1: It is, and so it's the analogy I like to use. It's kind of like the municipal budget for snow clearing. It's like it's got to be done, and you can set aside however much money you think it would cost, but in the end of the day, you have no control over it, and it's got to be done. So that that increase of cost and time, it's got to be taken care of by the trail crews before we get to any of the intended maintenance and upkeep that would otherwise have been scheduled. So we started out in around the Southern Shore, like Mobile area, to get the trails that we had selected for the trail raiser this year cleared. And we then are going to proceed outwards north and south to finish the rest of the removal of the blowdowns. But as of right now, we're anticipating that that's going to keep going until at least the end of June, if not through the first week of July.
0: Anytime I've ever been on the East Coast Trail System, you always meet people from around the world and across the country. Tell me a little bit about, you know, the attraction that this trail is and what it offers to people who have never been on such a rugged path that is really on the edge of the ocean.
1: Yeah, you hit the nail on the head there. It is a massive draw for visitors to the province and interested hikers that have hiked all over the world come here and remark at what it is we have here on our doorstep, that what we've created and continue to maintain and steward. Its uniqueness comes from its proximity to, you know, the habitated areas of the Avalon. So you're actually traveling through a series of 25 communities along the shore. It's this tapestry of, you know, human and social interaction, as well as then almost immediately transitioning into this wilderness corridor that is, as far as you can see, for the most part, on any given day and moment, you are there on the cliff's edge looking out over the Atlantic by yourself or the group that you're with. And it is such a long, contiguous stretch of trail that it really does spread people out. And you really do have that sense of just it being you and nature. And it's a very special thing that, as you said, is rare to find anywhere really these days.
0: Andrew Murphy, VP Marketing and Communication, East Coast Trail Association. Thanks so much for chatting with me, and I might see you out on the trail this summer.
1: I look forward to it, Jalen. Thank you.
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13: Here's a look at the weather for Thursday, starting with St. John's, the metro area, the rest of the Avalon, and Clarenville as well. So some drizzle ending this morning. That'll make way for sun and cloud this afternoon. We'll get to a high of 18 degrees today. Cloudy overnight, and the outlook for Friday is sun and cloud. Maybe a spot of rain in the afternoon. Tomorrow's high, 14. For central Newfoundland, skies will be clearing this afternoon at a high of 16 degrees to look forward to. Some cloud overnight and some sun coming through on Friday. Again, maybe a bit of afternoon rain and a high of 20. It's sun and cloud for the south coast today and a high of 20 degrees, drizzle overnight, and more rain on the way for Friday. The south coast will see 15 to 25 millimeters of rain tomorrow and a high of 15. And for the west coast along the southwest coast up to the northern peninsula, sunny today and a high of 20. Some cloud moving in overnight, making way for rain on Friday, and southeasterlies gusting to 60 up and down the west coast, except to 100 in the rec house area. Tomorrow's high, 15.
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0: Now let's head over to the VOCM newsroom and have a glance at some of the top headlines this morning. The MP for Central Newfoundland, who's also a metro area business owner, is pointing the finger at the pandemic and public health measures for the decline in his business that eventually led to the closure of his two Smitty's restaurant locations this week. The RNC is renewing its public appeal for information following the disappearance of a man in the St. John's area, and an advocate for victims of intimate partner violence is applauding the unusual provision added to a recent sentencing of a man from the West Coast. We'll have these topics and more for your next VOCM News, and that's coming up in about 10 minutes' time.
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13: It is Thursday, the 18th of June, and on this day, back in 1959, Queen Elizabeth II arrived with Prince Philip at Torbay Airport to start a 45-day Canadian tour. In 1979, Premier Brian Peckford wins his first election as Premier, and in 1980, a bill is presented to proclaim O Canada, the official Canadian anthem. It was the 100th anniversary of the first rendition. And celebrating a birthday today, it is a man who's written many a rock anthem.

0: Play it again.
1: There's been 25 Bond themes since 1962. Yeah. That's in the top five.
0: It might even be
1: at the top for some, but it is just the best. Paul McCartney and Wings, Sir. Live and Let Die.
0: Sir Paul. That's why they call him Sir.
1: Yep.
0: That was great, Russell. Really appreciate that. Now let's talk about something very serious. Today marks the third anniversary of the loss of the submersible, the Titan, which imploded while descending to the wreck of the Titanic with five people on board. All five occupants perished in the disaster. The Transportation Safety Board released its report into the incident and made six recommendations to address the lack of oversight into the expedition. Now, regional senior investigator with the TSB and lead investigator on the report, Jason Melvin, who is based in Newfoundland, speaks with VOCM's Linda Swain.
2: Found that there was a number of issues in this occurrence. We had a lot of data points, a lot of different information, multimedia, some actual physical evidence, interviews with people, and quite a bit of information. But we did find that from a failure perspective, the as-built properties of the submersible were not tested against the theoretical design. So that means they had a theoretical design, but they never actually tested to confirm what the actual strength of the carbon fiber hull was. The construction testing standards for the submersible in general didn't follow standards. So then it was actually unknown how long the submersible would last under different dive operations. So there was no known life. And also found that there was a reduced compressive strength of the carbon fiber cylinder, and there were some defects. There's some issues with the manufacturing, how it was stored, and the operations and the transport. And this would likely lead to the cylinder failing progressively. And also, within Oceangate, there was problems with risk management, how that was handled, the structure of the organization in regards to if subject matter experts were included. We found that there was a lack of subject matter experts that were involved in the process of, you know, developing the submersible and also for defining the operations. The main issues that we found were in terms of the regulatory oversight. There was an absence of regulatory oversight, so the Titan didn't receive any direct regulatory oversight, and also the standards that submersibles are built to, and as well with as safety management for multiple groups working on a port vessel. So we came out with a series of six recommendations. Two of these recommendations directly relate to the criteria and the priorities of Transport Canada. They need to revisit it for these vessels, smaller vessels, because what we found is that 25% of the Canadian fleet requires a certificate to operate in these vessels. And that are vessels that are greater than 15 gross tons, and they're vessels that also carry more than 12 passengers. But the remaining vessels, they do not receive a direct visit from an inspector necessarily, and it's potential that these 75% of the remaining vessels, which are less than 15 gross tons, and so in that category you have fishing vessels, there's a lot of fishing vessels, there's a lot of tugboats and other vessels, as well as vessels that carry less than 12 passengers, account for about 75% of the registered vessels in Canada. So that number is equivalent to roughly 28,000. So some of these vessels in their whole lifetime will never receive any direct oversight from Transport Canada or a recognized organization.
3: So in terms of that oversight, multiple agencies were aware of Oceangate's plans. So how is it that all of these agencies that have, various purposes were not able to provide that oversight?
2: I'll start out with Transport Canada. That we found that initially there was some question as to if the submersible was a vessel and what, if any, rules applied to it under the Canadian legislation. It was determined early on that the vessel, the focus was on the Canadian support vessel and that the Titan didn't receive any direct oversight. Registration status of the submersible was not verified. And in actuality, what happened is that the vessel was unclassed, it was unregistered, and it wasn't certified to any standard. And finally, Transport Canada was unaware that it was operating in Canadian waters in addition to the Titanic. So it was operating in the exclusive economic zone of Canada. It was operating in Canadian waters, but people responsible for marine safety at Transport Canada were not aware. So that combined with the lack of communication and the lack of, knowledge by Transport Canada, even though there's other government departments had knowledge that the vessel was diving in Canadian waters, there was even a DFO employee who raised some concerns back in 2021 as to the design and construction of the submersible and not being actually designed to any standard. And it was brought to his management, but it wasn't elevated any further. So, and that's the reason we have a recommendation that Transport Canada, they need to work with other groups to develop processes to obtain information from other government departments so they evaluate the risk that all these vessels are operating under and then act accordingly. So there needs to be a means put in place for this information to get to Transport Canada. That's one of the recommendations that we have.
3: The Titanic, of course, has great allure, and these types of expeditions, I'm told, are continuing for those who have the money to pay. So what kind of oversight is being provided now to these types of trips?
2: As it relates to a Canadian port, right now that's the reason we came out with the recommendations. Some of these safety deficiencies and the gaps still exist in our system in Canada as it relates to Canadian operations or from a Canadian port. So that's why we came out with these recommendations. These gaps still exist. That's why we need action taken in order to address these gaps.
0: That is Jason Melvin making some very good points. He is the regional senior investigator with the Transportation Safety Board. He's also lead investigator on the report into the Titan submersible. Jason was speaking with VOCM's Linda Swain.
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5: At 7 o'clock, we have mostly cloudy skies. Temperature is at 7 in St. John's. Good morning. I'm Sarah Strickland. A man on the RNC's wanted list went from being locked in to locked up. Officers spotted the wanted man on Empire Avenue around 8:15 last evening. Once he saw the police, he bolted into a nearby residence and locked the door behind him. Police had no other choice but to use forced entry and found the 47-year-old hiding in a closet. He was arrested and taken to the lockup. The constabulary had to be called in to assist with an irate man at the health sciences early this morning. Officers arrived at the hospital just before 3 o'clock after getting calls about an unwelcome person. The 29-year-old man, who was livid once police arrived, would not cooperate. Officers eventually gained control of him and arrested him on charges of resisting arrest, breach of release order, and breach of probation. A man has been charged after throwing a wooden stanchion parking sign at an RNC cruiser going down Water Street last night. An officer patrolling the downtown had to slam on the brakes to avoid impact. The 41-year-old was arrested and charged with property damage and breach of release order. RNC didn't have to go too far to respond to an incident where a driver was threatened by the man sitting in his passenger seat. A call came in from the parking lot at RNC HQ around 2 o'clock yesterday afternoon. A man reported that his passenger had threatened him and caused damage to his car before taking off on foot. Officers out on patrol over the supper hour spotted the man in question on Freshwater Road. The 30-year-old was arrested and charged with uttering threats and damage to property. A 17-year-old boy has been charged with impaired driving after a traffic stop early this morning. Police got a tip about a possible drunk driver around 10 to 2 this morning and located the vehicle on Frecker Drive. The teenager was arrested for suspected impaired driving and was taken to RNC headquarters where he failed the breath test. He was released from police custody to his parents and will appear in court at a later date. There's been a steady decline in prices at the pumps over the past few days. Gas drops another 5.2 cents, putting the price around $1.77 a liter in the metro region. Diesel is down 4 cents on the island and 3.6 cents in Labrador West. Furnace and stove oil is down by a little over 3 cents per liter. NL Health Services is apologizing to staff for a recent cybersecurity awareness exercise that has drawn the ire of workers throughout the healthcare system. The phishing simulation was disguised as an email of appreciation to staff for their hard work and patience during the turbulent and hectic period in which the core care system was being implemented. It offered employees a paid day off for their service by clicking a link. The health authority says it recognizes that the way in which the phishing exercise was presented was not appropriate, and interim CEO Ron Johnson is offering his sincere apology to employees, physicians, and union representatives. Johnson says the email really missed the mark.
6: What happened here, obviously, is that all the lenses that were required to review the scenario weren't placed on it. So the message was released, and it wasn't reviewed up through the organization. If it had to be, it wouldn't have been released.
5: Johnson reveals that NLHS works with a third-party company on its cybersecurity campaigns. He says an internal investigation is ongoing to determine how the message was crafted and sent out. Johnson acknowledges the frustration being felt by workers who received the email.
6: I understand why they're mad. I do. I can understand why they're frustrated, and I understand why they would be. And on behalf of the organization, I apologize for that, and we'll prevent this from happening again.
5: The MP for Central Newfoundland, who is also a metro area business owner, is pointing the finger at the pandemic and public health measures for the decline in his business that eventually led to the closure of his two Smitty's restaurant locations this week. Clifford Small reportedly owes more than $350,000 in unpaid rent and back taxes. The restaurant's 35 employees were laid off this week. Small expressed his regret for the impact on his workers on the Tim Power Show on VOCM. He says they paid the employees with the very last nickel in the company and $20,000 worth of perishables, which were offered to the workers on shift that day. The rest of the food was donated to a local outreach organization. Small says the business just never fully recovered from the pandemic.
7: I'm a small business person who's faced with the challenges and in the trenches like so many other people are right now in Canada. And that's resulted from the way that the pandemic was handled. The United States bounced out of the pandemic so much faster than we did, and it shows in their economy. And they haven't had as much as adversity as a result of the pandemic as us.
5: The city of Mount Pearl has filed a lawsuit in court claiming back taxes owed on the Smitty's property on Gibson Drive. The Newfoundland and Labrador government recently found hazardous levels of a cancer-causing gas in some of its public housing units, prompting some experts to call for mandatory testing across the country. Kelly Bush is the manager of Health Canada's National Radon Outreach Program. She says the dangerous gas could be accumulating in any home or building.
8: It's a radioactive gas that is produced naturally from the breakdown of uranium in the ground. As it seeps out of the ground, it's diluted outside, but when it finds its way into enclosed spaces like a home, it can accumulate to high levels and become a serious health risk.
5: Health Canada says radon exposure leads to an estimated 16% of lung cancers in Canada, resulting in about 3,200 deaths each year, more than deaths from car accidents, carbon monoxide, and house fires combined. Today marks the third anniversary of the loss of the Titan, a private submersible that imploded while on its descent to the wreck of the Titanic with five people on board. The TSB released its report on the disaster yesterday, outlining a complete lack of oversight in relation to the expedition. Regional senior investigator with the TSB and lead investigator on the report, Jason Melvin, says initial concerns about OceanGate's submersible were raised as early as 2021.
9: The lack of communication and the lack of, knowledge by Transport Canada, even though there's other government departments had knowledge that the vessel was diving in Canadian waters. There was even a DFO employee who raised some concerns back in 2021 as to the design and construction of the submersible and not being actually designed to any standard. And it was brought to his management, but it wasn't elevated any further.
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10: 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Authorities say it was seen last August, wearing a hoodie. 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
0: Fine Thursday morning, I must say. It is a little bit overcast in the metro region, but the fog has lifted and we are heading into a pretty favorable day, especially for drivers. Lane reductions on Portugal Cove Road at Major's Path. That's already starting to kick off now this morning. Of course, 7 o'clock. People are starting to get out on the roadways. Columbus Drive is a slowdown there at Waterford Bridge Road overpass. We've got work happening out on the Trans-Canada Highway there near Foxtrap Access Road as well. And looking at the travel outlets, nothing major to report. The Belle Island Ferry Service with the Legionnaire and the Flanders. Marine Atlantic is warning of potential weather disruptions for tonight into tomorrow. That's your VOCM traffic. I'm Jerry Lynn Mackey.
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5: St. John's Metro, rest of the Avalon and Clarenville, sun and cloud by afternoon, a high of 18, except 12 along parts of the coast. Cloudy skies tonight, fog patches overnight and a low of 6. Sun and cloud tomorrow morning, rain in the afternoon and a high of 14. Central Newfoundland, skies clearing this afternoon, a high of 16. A few clouds tonight, fog patches, low of plus 5, sun and cloud tomorrow morning, rain by the afternoon and a high of 20. South Coast, sun and cloud today, a high of 20, cloudy this evening, some drizzle, fog patches, low of 6, and 15 to 25 millimeters of rain tomorrow, southeasterly winds 30 and a high of 15. And the West Coast, Southwest Coast, Northern Peninsula, sunshine today, a high of 20, becoming cloudy tonight, southeasterlies 50, a low of 10. Rain for tomorrow, southeasterlies gusting to 60, except gusts of 100 in the Rec House, and a high of 15. Right now in St. John's, we have mostly cloudy skies out there. Temperature is at 7. I'll be back with all the news of the day at 7:45 for VOCM News. I'm Sarah Strickland.
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1: Good morning. It's 11 minutes after 7 o'clock here on your VOCM Mornings. I'm Russell.
0: I'm Jerry Lynn.
1: Big old hour in front of us.
0: Oh, yeah. We're going to hear from the CEO of NL Health Services with a little apology from this phishing scam that offered a day off, and it turned out to be not true.
1: Renewable fuels, and there's been a big sale out of Come By Chance of renewable diesel, and the company says it's a game changer for the industry.
0: We're also going to hear from NAIC President Jerry Earle about that NLHS phishing scam.

0: Got a question of the day that's eliciting some thoughts today, and it's along the lines of what you're about to talk about now in a moment, Jerry Lynn. Should workers at NL Health Services be offered an extra day off following that fake phishing email that promised them a day off sent out earlier this week? We've had a couple of texts on this, and one says, mistakes are made every day. Our health care is already in dire straits. How can we, meaning the government and the people, offer a day off when so many people are doing without? But then another listener says, I think the government should just give the hospital workers a day's pay in lieu of the fact that I suppose the reality of taking giving them an extra day off
1: right. You can't take a day off, but at least get the money.
0: Yes, exactly.
1: Right.
0: So we encourage you to get involved with our question of the day at vocm.com. You can vote on it there. And you can also, if you've got a text or you've got a voicemail in mind, feel free to send that along as well. 709-273-5211. That's 709-273-5211. That number good anywhere on the island.
1: Yeah, let's keep the conversation going now. Russell, CEO of NL Health Services, of course, is apologizing after a test phishing email was sent out to workers asking them to click on the link to receive an extra paid day off. The email quickly drew the ire of workers and unions. VOCM's Richard Duggan and others speak with Ron Johnson about the situation.
2: I just want to sincerely apologize to our employees over this. This really missed a mark. What was intended to be a cybersecurity test. Obviously, the scenario that was painted was in poor taste and wasn't reflective of the values of Newfoundland Labrador Health Services. I've spoken to a couple of union leaders today and sincerely apologize, and I'd like to apologize to all our staff, all our physicians, or anybody who opened that email and was obviously offended by it. It certainly was not the intention.
3: How could this happen?
2: Well, it happened through one of our cybersecurity campaigns of making the system stronger. And what happened here, obviously, is that all the lenses that were required to review the scenario weren't placed on it. So the message was released, and it wasn't reviewed up through the organization. If it had to be, it wouldn't have been released.
4: You know, you want this test to work. You want people to actually engage with it if that's, how the test works. How do you do that without offering something, as big as this, something that's going to come back on the organization?
2: You know, there's many ways to look at this. Like, obviously, cybersecurity is important, but our employees are important. And the context of this scenario was very insensitive to our employees who have just worked extremely hard to go above and beyond to put core care in. We're in a system, as you guys report on it regularly, we're in a system that's under a lot of capacity every day. And really, what, our employees is what gets us through the patient care, gets us through all these problems. So this particular exercise, while important, didn't have the proper lenses, right? There's other ways that this could have been done to achieve a better outcome. So really, this missed a mark. It's not reflective of Newfoundland Labrador Health Services. It's not reflective of how we value our employees.
5: When you spoke with the union leaders earlier, what were those conversations like?
2: Very similar. Same as me. When I got that email myself yesterday. And when I got it and I looked at it, it took me a minute to realize what it was. And I felt the insensitivity in the message once I figured out what it was. And the union leaders felt the same way. And I acknowledge those insensitivities and I agree with them.
3: Did NLSHS take any action as a result of this?
2: Yes. So as soon as I got that email and figured out yesterday what was wrong, I asked the leadership in digital health to immediately kill that email. And as well, I have people looking into now how the approvals mechanisms for that particular campaign, how they happened. So we're reviewing that now. And obviously, we want to learn from that so this doesn't happen again.
5: Was AI used to create this phishing email?
2: No.
5: Normally with company phishing emails, for employees that did open it, there would be some sort of a consequence, for example, more security training, things like that. Given this situation now, will there be any consequence for people that did open that email?
2: Yeah, so the goal of these campaigns is exactly that, not punitively. It's done in a way that if people do open the email, that they get a reminder to go back and learn the proper procedures, what to look for in these particular types of emails. So that's the goal, is to educate, not to be punitive.
6: NAPA is also looking for an investigation, thorough investigation about how this happened. Is that something you're also doing?
2: That's already been launched. That investigation is taking place right now.
5: I've spoken with some workers within the system who told us today that they're mad about this situation. Speak directly to those workers right now.
2: I understand why they're mad. I do. I can understand why they're frustrated, and I understand why they would be. And on behalf of the organization, I apologize for that, and we'll prevent this from happening again.
4: Do you have any idea on how long those investigations are going to take?
2: I would say just a week or so. It's not a complicated exercise to understand. This happened yesterday. We're still trying to figure out all the steps in the process before the email was released.
3: Was there an external business used to send these emails? Where did the email actually come from?
2: So we partner with a third party to help us with the campaigns. In this case, is Ernst & Young is the third party.
5: So would they have been the ones to craft the content of this phishing email?
2: So the email was, as I understand right now, we're still investigating or looking into that part and how the email was crafted, how it was approved, and how it was released. I don't have all the details. We're still looking into it.
1: And that is CEO of Newfoundland and Labrador Health Services, Ron Johnson. He was speaking with VOCM's Richard Duggan and others.
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0: Here's a look at the weather for Thursday, starting with St. John's, the metro area, the rest of the Avalon, and Clarendonville as well. So some drizzle ending this morning. That'll make way for sun and cloud this afternoon. We'll get to a high of 18 degrees today. Cloudy overnight, and the outlook for Friday is sun and cloud, maybe a spot of rain in the afternoon. Tomorrow's high, 14. For central Newfoundland, skies will be clearing this afternoon at a high of 16 degrees to look forward to. Some cloud overnight and some sun coming through on Friday. Again, maybe a bit of afternoon rain and a high of 20. It's sun and cloud for the south coast today and a high of 20 degrees. Drizzle overnight and more rain on the way for Friday. The south coast will see 15 to 25 millimeters of rain tomorrow and a high of 15. And for the west coast along the southwest coast up to the northern peninsula, sunny today at a high of 20. Some cloud moving in overnight, making way for rain on Friday, and southeasterlies gusting to 60 up and down the west coast, except to 100 in the rec house area. Tomorrow's high, 15.
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1: You want headlines? I got headlines. Here's a look at some of the top stories from our newsroom. NL Health Services, we just heard from Ron Johnson, is apologizing to staff for a recent cybersecurity awareness exercise that has drawn the ire of workers throughout the healthcare system. Today marks the third anniversary of the loss of the Titan, a private submersible that imploded while on its descent to see the wreck of the Titanic with five people on board. RCMP warning residents about the risks involved in buying and selling items online after they've received reports of a recent scam involving the sale of recreational vehicles. We'll have these topics and more for your next VOCM News, and that's coming up during the Major Cast at 7:45.
0: 25 minutes after 7 now here on your VOCM Mornings. The company is calling it an exciting milestone. Brea Renewable Fuels of Come By Chance is marking the first sale of renewable diesel. 100,000 barrels has been sold into the Canadian market, and Brea says the ability to expand that capacity is much greater. To find out more about this new energy source for the province and the country, I've got the CEO of Brea with me this morning, Todd O'Malley. Thanks for being here.
18: Yeah, thanks very much for having me, Russell. I appreciate the time.
0: What is the significance of this sale? What does it represent to Brea?
18: Yeah, so a great question. This is really a momentous day for Brea. This is a goal that we set out to achieve well before we actually restarted the facility in February of 2024, you know, being a Canadian company with Canadian employees. Servicing the Canadian market is really fundamental to who we want to be. We are very thankful for the partnership of the provincial government that helped us achieve this goal. We also want to thank the federal government, who also, through the bioproducers incentive, gave us the ability to economically service the Canadian market. Looking at what the reworked clean fuels regulations look like on a go-forward basis.
0: For anyone who's not familiar with this, how do you define renewable fuel in this instance?
18: Yeah, certainly. So we take biomass-based feedstocks, used cooking oils, waste animal fats. We treat them under temperature and pressure in a converted petroleum refinery that no longer deals with petroleum. And we create a product called renewable diesel, which effectively is a drop-in fuel for its petroleum equivalent, which is ultra-low sulfur diesel. And in fact, I would argue, and it's a true argument, that the quality of our product is actually better than traditional petroleum diesel, because not only do we meet all of those specifications But we obviously have a much cleaner and better footprint from a greenhouse gas reduction perspective, as well as the fact that our fuel actually generates more power per liter versus the petroleum equivalent.
0: Give me a sense of scale here, or where the potential is to scale up. How far does 100,000 barrels of renewable diesel go in this day and age?
18: Yeah, I mean, look, it's a tough question to ask. It's a fair question. We typically ship out of the refinery in lots of about 300,000 barrels for longer voyages. Mm-hmm. For this shorter voyage into Eastern Canada, and then maybe potentially on from there. We're not the end user of the product, or the person who's distributing the product, so it's hard to say what their demand profile is. But it's an important first step in helping to abate hard to abate industry, heavy industry in Canada. Canada has one of the strongest commitments to a net zero economy. We're a signatory to that, and we're very excited to be able to be supporting high-paying Canadian jobs and that commitment from the local and federal governments to support decarbonization. We think, we can be a critical contributor towards that goal.
0: Where do you see the best opportunity? Is it domestically? Do you see it more on the international market for where this kind of product can go?
18: The reality of it is, Russell, the renewable space, whether you're talking about ethanol, which obviously we don't participate in, or renewable diesel, where we are one of the biggest plants in the world, as it's moved from its infancy into a more long-term industry, it really is a commodity industry. Mm-hmm. And as a result of that, it really is determined by the market. So there may be times where the Canadian market is the absolute best place for us to place our product. There may be other times where Northwest Europe is a better outlet for us. There may be other times where the U.S. market is another different and probably potentially better option for us. The reality of it is, given our unique geographic footprint with our own deep water port, we have that ability to optimize where and how we send our product. Mm-hmm. But again, we're working hand in glove with the federal government, and the provincial government, again, has been a huge help helping us work towards that goal of how do we further develop the domestic Canadian market and make it so that it is robust and economic for suppliers such as ourselves to, help attain that goal of a net zero economy.
0: Well, it's a good news economic story out of Newfoundland and Labrador that we're always glad to talk about. And Todd O'Malley with Brea, I want to thank you so much for spending a couple of minutes with us on this morning. I hope we talk again soon about expansion.
18: Absolutely. Thanks again for the interest, Russell. I appreciate it, and have a wonderful day.
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20: Lands and Meadows, at the tip of Newfoundland's northern peninsula, is the remains of an 11th century Viking settlement and the first known evidence of the European presence in North America. Norse expeditions sailed from Greenland and landed here, building a small encampment of wood-framed peat turf buildings, similar to those found in Norse Greenland and Iceland. Lands and Meadows National Historic Site, a UNESCO World Heritage Site since 1978, is the only authenticated Norse site in North America.
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1: Now let's head over to the VOCM newsroom and have a look at some of our top headlines this morning. The MP for Central Newfoundland, who's also a metro area business owner, is pointing the finger at the pandemic and public health measures for the decline in his business that eventually led to the closure of his two Smitty's restaurant locations.

0: Interest rates may rise this year. And also, Canada's head coach Jesse Marsh says Captain Alphonso Davies will be available for tonight's World Cup soccer match against Qatar at BC Place Stadium. And also this morning, the union representing 19,000 Canadian auto workers says it's bracing for the start of the most consequential labor negotiations in its history. More details coming up in about 9 minutes here on your VOCM Mornings.
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4: Good Thursday morning and pretty good driving conditions. I mean, the fog has lifted. What else can you ask for around these parts? The fog monster. I'm sure it's just right outside the Narrows, though, waiting, threatening, if you will. I'm seeing the slowdowns mounting now for drivers on Portugal Cove Road there at Major's Path. It seems to be more intense right now for drivers that are coming like from the airport towards Higgins Line or Newfoundland Drive. Later today, it'll be even worse for people heading in the opposite direction. Zipper merging, so hugely important. I just want to throw that word out there just to keep it at the forefront of your mind. We've got slowdowns at Columbus Drive and Waterford Bridge Road overpass, and crews are actively working in that area, so it's a slowdown for sure. Slowdowns on the highway out by Foxtrap Access Road, and in Whitless Bay, Lower Pond Bridge, seeing some maintenance work, so that's a bit of a delay for drivers in that area. Travel outlets looking pretty good. Just want to mention Marine Atlantic is warning of potential weather disruptions this evening, this afternoon, and tomorrow. That's your VOCM traffic. I'm Jerry Lynn Mackey.
0: Well, let's take a look at what might be happening through the weather today. And to get a little detail on that, I spoke with Graham McDonald. He's at the Gander Weather Office of Environment Canada. And Graham, what does Thursday have in store for us?
5: Bit of a gloomy wake-up and probably nothing new for most folks today across the island, save for probably the southwest coast. A little bit of clearing here in the morning, but a little bit of drizzle and fog kind of persisting through this morning for most areas, especially up in the northern peninsula. That should be kind of shaving off through the afternoon, maybe become more of a mixed sun and cloud. But with that, temperatures will be quite nice today, actually. Most highs are in the high teens, maybe even low 20s for some of the more inland bits towards, say, like Badger, Grand Falls, and Deer Lake. If you're along the coast, it could be a little more cooler, maybe like low teens, mid-teens here and there. No real winds to speak of today. That'll be more of a tomorrow story. But other than that, not much else going on today. Actually, a very nice day compared to what we've seen this entire spring.
0: We have to take these days when we can get them now at this point, don't we? Having said that, let's turn to Friday.
5: Hope is something that could be good and also be bad. In our case, it's bad. So tomorrow, yeah, unfortunately, today is a short-lived nice day. Tomorrow we have another system pushing in from the west that can bring some rain across the province. Highest amounts I have for now are in the Burnett Kenanga regions. We could see 15, 25 millimeters tomorrow, mostly starting in the afternoon, starting in the morning along the southwest and west coast, and then kind of gradually shifting east throughout the day and probably starting more late in the afternoon for the northeast, including the St. John's group. With that, the winds will kind of pick up more from the south and southeast. As mentioned earlier, we have a reckless wind warning out for tomorrow. Winds could be peaking around 100 kilometers an hour Friday morning to Friday afternoon. Could see a gust here and there a little bit higher than 100, but either way, it's still going to be pretty blustery down there. Mm-hmm. And with that, it's probably going to be persisting throughout the weekend, unfortunately. Kind of more like a showery, drizzly mess again. Kind of a broad area, low pressure, very slow moving, and just kind of potent full of moisture. So the weekend, unfortunately, doesn't look too bright. It is such a contrast compared to last spring. And like as I said, hope is kind of gloomy sometimes, but in this case, you have to look at, like, having this rain this time of year is perfect. We really, really, really need to enjoy this type of rain we get in the spring, because once summer really locks in, it's kind of hard to get those big, nice, juicy rainfalls, and things kind of dry out quickly. Oh. Last spring was way too dry, way too hot.
0: Do we dare hope for not much rain in the summer? All right, that is Graham McDonald at the Gander Weather Office of Environment Canada. Jerry Lynn.
4: Well, health services is facing backlash from the province's largest public sector union this morning. The health authority, of course, sent out a fake email promising healthcare workers a paid day off in thanks to them for their sacrifices during the implementation of the Core Care rollout. NAIP is calling the cybersecurity exercise cruel and disgusting, noting that it exploited the exhaustion and goodwill of staff who were working countless extra hours. The union's now demanding an immediate apology apology, which we have heard, and calling for the termination of those responsible. Joining me now in studio, Nape

0: President Jerry Earle. Good morning.
1: Good morning, Geraldine, to you and your listening audience.
0: Yeah, well, what's your reaction to this reward that was actually a trap?
1: My reaction is, like many healthcare workers that have received this, because I've heard from, they are angry and frustrated. This was a cruel and deliberate action by Newfoundland Labrador Health Services. And let me preface my comments by, healthcare workers understand cybersecurity. They have been subjected to it. Many of our members work in IT. So this is not about exercise and education. It's about the insensitivity of the message deliberately sent by the employer, NLHS, or actually, as we're finding out now, an external entity. So we had to figure out how an external entity was allowed to send this message to its employees. That's a big question that needs to be answered without proper scrutiny. But yesterday, I had to reach out to Mr. Johnson and explain to him what was happening in NLHS. That speaks volumes, because frontline management should understand what's happening. Was the insensitivity to the message. You have to understand healthcare workers today, they are stressed, they are overworked, they cannot get a day off in many instances. They're actually working on their days off. They go to work for 12 hours and don't know if they can leave their shift. So then they get an email from their employer that appears, as one young woman said to me yesterday, it looked like my employer was finally recognizing me for what I have done. To learn this was a cruel hoax initiated by the employer. That spoke volumes. It's an absolute insult to healthcare workers. I'm not sure an apology is enough. We demanded that. You say, I reached out personally to Mr. Johnson early yesterday morning, had a very frank conversation with him. I've also reached out to Health and Community Services and had a conversation, even last night on the phone with a deputy minister talking about this. Not acceptable.
0: Where does this rank? Because you have been defending your members for a very long time, Jerry. So on the grand scheme of things, where does this stunt rank in terms of what you've seen in the past?
1: I've personally worked in healthcare myself. I've represented healthcare workers. I'm the leader of a union that represents almost 20,000 healthcare workers in all of my years. And I'll probably use some harsh words. This is the stupidest thing I have ever seen in my life. And it echoes, I talked to a person with 35 years experience in IT. And he said he has never seen nothing like this in his 35 years. And it's about the insensitivity. It's, again, not about the exercise. And again, unbelievable. Like I said, I don't want to say, and I'll use the word, it's the stupidest thing I have ever seen in my entire four decades of at this work.
0: And, you know, it's not to be missed here that resources were tied up dealing with this.
1: It tied up untold resources. We started to learn of this on the afternoon of the 16th. So we started reaching out to human resources. We started reaching out to managers because we really thought this was a true cyber threat, because we have been through it before. Our members are and are still paying that price today from years ago. HR, a senior person HR said, tell your members, to our staff, got a copy of the email here in writing, so I'm not making this up, said, tell your staff, this is spam, this is a threat, don't open it. Senior management team in a division here in LNHS sent an email on the 16th, late in the day, staff, this is spam, don't open it, report it. So IT was getting overwhelmed with phone calls, not knowing even what, because they weren't told. The internal IT department tied them up, tied up human resources, tied up NAEP staff, tied up members. Because members, we had members actually thought this was another threat. They were trying to contact IT. So rather than doing care, which they should have been doing, rather than preparing food or whatever, they were now trying to report this threat to the employer. So the resources that tied up, through a stupid, deliberate mistake of NLHS, caused untold human resource hours to be tied up.
0: I know morale is already low and it's
1: unbelievable,
0: strained across the system. What does something like this, what impact does that have on worker morale?
1: This destroys any little bit of morale that was left in NLHS employees, any faith they had in their employer. I'm hearing employees now that were basically could have, they're at retirement age and they've stayed with the system. And if this is what my employer thinks of me, I'm out of here. If this is the way they're going to reward me for 30 plus years of service, I want nothing to do with this employer. And then we have employees that are saying, I'm going in on my days off and I'm staying. If this is what my employer thinks of me, I'm not going to continue doing that. Our members, along with other members of unions, have held this healthcare system together since the pandemic and continue to do so. That the vast majority, 99.9% of it, will still say today, I love my work. I know the necessity of the job I do. But they need to be recognized by the employer, and they need to be recognized by the government of Newfoundland and Labrador for the value that they contribute. And these idiotic emails got to stop, should have never happened, and we need to know why it happened. And I'm glad, because again, we recommended to Mr. Johns, you say, that an immediate review be done, investigation. We want to know the results. I heard this morning, I believe, in response to your, this will be done in a week. We want to know, and we want to know who sent this. What thought process, or lack of thought in this case, went into deciding this?
0: Jerry Earle, we've gone over into news time, but I'm very grateful that you could come in here and speak to this.
1: Thank you for the opportunity.
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4: 7:47, we have mostly cloudy skies, temperature at 8 in St. John's. Good morning, I'm Sarah Strickland. Well, you just heard NAEP President Jerry Earle talking about the situation with the phishing attempt at NL Health Services. Well, the health authority has now apologized.
5: I understand why they're mad. I do. I can understand why they're frustrated. And on behalf of the organization, I apologize for that.
4: In other news, the constabulary had to be called in to assist with an irate man at the health sciences early this morning. Steady decline in prices at the pumps over the last few days, down another 5 cents in terms of gasoline. And in national news, Team Canada captain Alphonso Davies will be available for tonight's World Cup match against Qatar. Plus, we'll take a look at traffic, weather, the VOCM question of the day. But first in our news, a man on the RNC's wanted list went from being locked in to locked up. Officers spotted the wanted man on Empire Avenue around 8:15 last evening. Once he saw the police, he bolted into a nearby residence and locked the door behind him. Police had no other choice but to use forced entry and found the 47-year-old hiding in the closet. He was arrested and taken to the lockup. The constabulary had to be called in to assist with an irate man at the health sciences early this morning. Officers arrived at the hospital just before 3 o'clock after getting calls about an unwelcome person. The 29-year-old man, who was livid once police arrived, would not cooperate. Officers eventually gained control of him and arrested him on charges of resisting arrest, breach of release order, and breach of probation. A man has been charged after throwing a wooden statue and parking sign at an RNC cruiser going down Water Street last night. An officer patrolling the downtown had to slam on the brakes to avoid impact. The 41-year-old was arrested and charged with property damage and breach of release order. RNC didn't have to go too far to respond to an incident where a driver was threatened by the man sitting in his passenger seat. A call came in from the parking lot at RNC HQ around 2 o'clock yesterday afternoon. A man reported that his passenger had threatened him and caused damage to his car before taking off on foot. Officers out on patrol over the supper hour spotted the man in question on Freshwater Road. The 30-year-old was arrested and charged with uttering threats and damage to property. A 17-year-old boy has been charged with impaired driving after a traffic stop early this morning. Police got a tip about a possible drunk driver around 10 to 2 and located the vehicle on Frecker Drive. The teenager was arrested for suspected impaired driving and was taken to RNC headquarters where he failed the breath test. He was released from police custody to his parents and will appear in court at a later date. The RNC is renewing public appeal for information following the disappearance of a man from the St. John's area. Jason Muse, who is 52, was reported missing on February 18th, but was last seen on January 31st. Muse was active in the local arts community and was an avid hiker and camper. He was known to frequent Pippi Park and may have traveled to central Newfoundland. He's 5 feet 5 inches tall, weighs 180 pounds, and has gray hair. Anyone with information on the whereabouts of Jason Muse is asked to contact the RNC or Crime Stoppers. RCMP are warning residents about the risk involved in buying and selling items online after receiving reports of a recent scam involving the sale of a recreational vehicle. Here's VOCM's Beth Fagan.
6: Police in Grand Falls, Windsor were contacted by someone who was attempting to sell the vehicle online through a popular website. Someone posing as a potential buyer requested that the seller fill out a vehicle report and provided a link to do so. When the seller received the report link, they soon realized it was a fake website, but not before providing their credit card information. They notified police and their bank and were able to have the card canceled before any money was taken. RCMP say the incident serves as a reminder about online transactions with people or groups you do not know. They remind people to do their research and verify information and beware of any requests to cover fees or pay money up front. Beth Fagan, VOCM, Local News Now.
4: NL Health Services is apologizing to staff for a recent cybersecurity awareness exercise that has drawn the ire of workers throughout the healthcare system. The phishing simulation was disguised as an email of appreciation to staff for their hard work and patience during the turbulent and hectic period in which the core care system was being implemented. It offered employees a paid day off for their service by clicking a link. The health authority says it recognizes that the way in which the phishing exercise was presented was not appropriate, and interim CEO Ron Johnson is offering his sincere apology to employees, physicians, and union representatives. Johnson says the email really missed the mark.
5: What happened here, obviously, is that all the lenses that were required to review the scenario weren't placed on it. So the message was released, and it wasn't reviewed up through the organization. If it had to be, it wouldn't have been released.
4: Johnson reveals that NLHS works with a third-party company on its cybersecurity campaigns. He says an internal investigation is ongoing to determine how the message was crafted and sent out. Johnson acknowledges the frustration being felt by workers who received the email.
5: I understand why they're mad. I do. I can understand why they're frustrated. And I understand why they would be. And on behalf of the organization, I apologize for that. And we'll prevent this from happening again.
4: The MP for Central Newfoundland, who is also a metro area business owner, is pointing the finger at the pandemic and public health measures for the decline in his business that eventually led to the closure of his two Smitty's restaurant locations earlier this week. Clifford Small reportedly owes more than $350,000 in unpaid rent and back taxes. The restaurant's 35 employees were laid off this week. Small expressed his regret for the impact on his workers on the Tim Powers Show on VOC. He says they paid the employees with the very last nickel in the company and $20,000 worth of perishables, which were offered to the workers on shift that day. The rest of the food was donated to a local outreach organization. Small says the business just never fully recovered from the pandemic.
7: I'm a small business person who's faced with the challenges and in the trenches like so many other people are right now in Canada. And that's resulted from the way that the pandemic was handled. The United States bounced out of the pandemic so much faster than we did, and it shows in their economy. And they haven't had as much as adversity as a result of the pandemic as us.
4: The city of Mount Pearl has filed a lawsuit in court claiming back taxes owed on the Smitty's property on Gibson Drive. Today marks the third anniversary of the loss of the Titan, a private submersible that imploded while on its descent to the wreck of the Titanic with five people on board. The TSB released its report on the disaster yesterday, outlining a complete lack of oversight in relation to the expedition. Regional senior investigator with the TSB and lead investigator on the report, Jason Melvin, says initial concerns about OceanGate submersible were raised as early as 2021.
8: the lack of communication and the lack of, knowledge by Transport Canada, even though there's other government departments had knowledge that the vessel was diving Canadian waters. There was even a DFO employee who raised some concerns back in 2021 as to the design and construction of the submersible and not being actually designed to any standard. And it was brought to his management, but it wasn't elevated any further.
4: There's been a steady decline in prices at the pumps over the last few days. Gas drops another 5.2 cents, putting the price around the $1.77 mark in the metro region. Diesel is down 4 cents on the island and 3.6 cents in Labrador West. Furnace and stove oil is down by a little over 3 cents per liter. The Newfoundland and Labrador government recently found hazardous levels of a cancer-causing gas in some of its public housing units, prompting some experts to call for mandatory testing across the country. Kelly Bush is the manager of Health Canada's National Radon Outreach Program. She says the dangerous gas could be accumulating in any home or building.
9: It's a radioactive gas that is produced naturally from the breakdown of uranium in the ground. As it seeps out of the ground, it's diluted outside, but when it finds its way into enclosed spaces like a home, it can accumulate to high levels and become a serious health risk.
4: Health Canada says radon exposure leads to an estimated 16% of lung cancers in Canada, resulting in about 3,200 deaths each year, more than deaths from car accidents, carbon monoxide, and house fires combined. A new report by New Housing Alternatives and the Canadian Centre for Housing Rights paints a bleak picture of tenants' rights in Newfoundland and Labrador, ranking the province dead last in the country when it comes to the protection of renters. VOCM's Zach Power reports.
10: The report gives Newfoundland and Labrador an overall score of just a 3 out of a possible 10, citing a complete lack of rent control and minimal safeguards against displacement. Newfoundland and Labrador is the only province where landlords can evict a tenant without cause, requiring only 3 months' notice and no compensation, resulting in the country's lowest ranking. The province also scored a 0 for its rent control measures and the amount by which a landlord can boost rent without an agreement from the tenant. When it comes to so-called rent evictions, the province scored just a 1.5. The report says that there are no proactive safeguards against bad faith evictions, no first right of refusal for tenants to return, and no penalties for landlord non-compliance. Quebec scored the highest in the country for its tenant safeguards. Zach Power, VOCM, Local News Now.
4: The union representing 19,000 Canadian auto workers says it's bracing for the start of the most consequential labor negotiations in its history. Contract talks between Unifor and the Detroit 3 automakers will kick off Monday in Toronto as their collective agreements are set to expire in September. Karen Rebo reports.
11: Unifor typically uses pattern bargaining for its auto sector negotiations, and this go-around, like the last one in 2023, will see the union go toe-to-toe with Ford first, and then talks with Stellantis and General Motors are expected to follow. The bargaining comes amid difficult conditions for the sector as it copes with U.S. tariffs, uncertainty in trade talks, and the introduction of Chinese electric vehicles here. Unifor President Lana Payne says job security is paramount. The union says nearly 6,500 total jobs have been lost in the auto manufacturing sector in just the past 16 months. Karen Rebo, The Canadian Press.
4: Canada's head coach, Jesse Marsh, says Captain Alphonso Davies will be available for tonight's World Cup soccer match against Qatar at Vancouver's BC Place Stadium. Davies hasn't played since early May when he suffered a hamstring injury while playing in a Champions League semifinal. Wednesday's action saw Toronto host its second game of the World Cup, where Ghana beat Panama 1-0 in front of 43,000 fans. Taking a look at the VOCM question of the day over at VOCM.com for Thursday, June 18th. Should workers at NL Health Services be offered an extra day off following the fake phishing email sent out earlier this week? Yes or no? Head over to VOCM.com and weigh in. Time now just coming up on 8 o'clock. Up next, your VOCM traffic and weather forecast.
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0: Well, it's not too bad. I mean, it's overcast. You're not going to need your sunglasses in and around these parts, but the fog lifted about a half hour, an hour ago, and all systems go. You're going to bring up solid, though, if you're going on Portugal Cove Road, right there at Major's Path. It's a lot of lanes having to squeeze down into one, and letting that person go who's next to you, never a bad idea. If you're late, say Jerry Lynn asked me to let people in front of me. All right, we also have slowdowns on Columbus Drive and Waterford Bridge Road overpass, and slowdowns happening near Foxtrap Access Road out on the highway. There's a couple of lane reductions there. In Whitless Bay, Lower Pond Bridge is seeing some maintenance work, so there's a set of temporary lights there and a lane reduction. With travel outlets, Belle Island Ferry Service, Legionnaire and the Flanders looking good today, and Marine Atlantic, I mean, they're sailing right now this morning, but they are warning of weather disruptions this afternoon into tomorrow. That's your VOCM traffic. I'm Jerry Lynn Mackey.
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4: St. John's Metro, rest of the Avalon and Clarenville, sun and cloud by this afternoon. A high of 18, except 12 along parts of the coast. Cloudy skies tonight, fog patches overnight, low of 6. And sun and cloud for tomorrow morning, but rain in the afternoon and a high of 14. Central Newfoundland, skies clearing this afternoon, high of 16, a few clouds tonight, fog patches, low of plus 5, sun and cloud tomorrow morning, rain by the afternoon and a high of 20. For the south coast, sun and cloud today, a high of 20, cloudy this evening with some drizzle, fog patches, low of 6, 15 to 25 millimeters of rain for tomorrow, southeasterly winds 30 and a high of 15. And the west coast, southwest coast, northern peninsula, sunshine today, high of 20, becoming cloudy this evening, southeasterlies 50, a low of 10. Tomorrow, some rain, southeasterlies gusting to 60, except gusts of 100 in the rec house, and a high of 15. Right now in St. John's, mostly cloudy skies, the temperature is at 8. 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I'm Sarah Strickland.
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14: 3 minutes after 8 o'clock on your VOCM mornings. I'm Russell.
0: I'm Jerry Lynn.
14: A gracious good morning, and we have got ourselves a packed hour over the next little while.
0: We sure do. We're going to check in with the president of the Registered Nurses Union of this province, Yvette Coffey. She's standing by.
14: Another hockey championship coming to Newfoundland. Just because that's what we do here. We collect Stanley Cups. And we'll meet one of the people behind the success of the Carolina Hurricanes. And he did it all from the comfort of his couch.
0: Where's his couch?
14: In paradise.
0: Wow. All right. I can't wait to hear this. Russell, guess how old the average age of an inshore fish harvester is?
14: 7.
0: No, 54.
14: Okay.
0: And that's an issue. We're going to talk about it.
14: All right.
0: All right, we are coming up on four. We are at 4 minutes past 8 o'clock, and cybersecurity tests are a standard part of any large organization. But a recent phishing exercise by NL Health Services has left frontline healthcare workers feeling absolutely insulted. The health authority, of course, sent out a fake email to staff offering a June holiday, an extra paid day off, to thank workers for their hard efforts during the recent system pressures, including the rollout of Core Care. The Registered Nurses Union is calling the tactic insensitive and in poor taste, noting that it exploits the very real fatigue of workers who are currently struggling to get actual time off. Joining me now in studio to talk about this backlash, RNU President Yvette Coffey. Good morning to you, Yvette.
15: Good morning.
0: Thanks so much for being here. When you first heard about this incident, what was your initial reaction?
15: I was mad and disgusted for our members. Just coming off of the rollout of Cork Care, you know, back in January, there was a memo come out from NLHS saying no one could get any time off between, you know, January, February and May because of this rollout. And that was rescinded, but our members were still denied leave during that time period. And then to have the rollout of Cork Care, which is, it's a US-based system, you know, pay-for-service, private thing, and it didn't really fit ours, and they were building it as they went. I know in community health, they had to just build it right from the beginning as it was rolling out. And I had members come to me to say, you know, 3 a.m., I'm waking up with a panic attack. What are we missing? Like, are we getting referrals for patients and that? And then, you know, this is not about cybersecurity. This is about disrespect and knowing your audience and appreciating and respecting your employees. We lived through the cyber attack, you know, a few years ago. Our members had to go to paper-based charting, paper-based, you know, ordering tests for x-rays and blood work. They lived through that. They understand, you know, the importance of cybersecurity. What our issue is the insensitivity of offering them a day off when they can't get a day off right now, and to offer them an extra holiday was like, oh my God, they're starting to appreciate us. To actually have it turned around and be a slap in the face. It's one thing to say, you know, the leadership to say they take, you know, they apologize and that. We need accountability here. How could this happen? I mean, they have comms teams in there at NLHS, just like all the rest of us do. They have senior leadership that are meeting on a daily basis, right? How did this slip through the cracks? For me, this is about honoring what was in that email. And what we're asking for and demanding is that they actually put time in people's banks so that they can use it. Like, honor this, and then your apology will mean something.
0: So you want to see them deliver the paid holiday to the workers that were caught up in this phishing scam?
15: Well, even if it isn't the paid holiday, if they put an extra bit of time in everyone's bank to say, you know, we acknowledge, we fooled up here, for use of a better word, and we will put this into action and say, yeah, you know something? You all just worked overtime, mandatory overtime, just for the rollout of Cork Care. Don't even get me started on the nursing shortage. We still have 340 nursing vacancies in this province. We still have 24-hour shifts happening here in the city, not just rural and remote Newfoundland. Show respect for your employees and put your money where your mouth is.
0: Something I put to NAEP President Jerry Earle as well, and I'll put it to you, Yvette. At a time when retention, you know, is a critical issue in our healthcare system, what kind of impact does, you know, tone-deaf exercises such as this one have on the overall staff morale?
15: Well, coming on the heels of Cork Care, we had many members who are eligible for retirement and planning to stay on for a couple of years just walk out and say, I'm done. And then for this to happen, we have more people who are just saying, Don, I have given my life to this organization. I have given my time, my energy. I've missed family events. I've missed holidays. And to serve the people of Newfoundland and Labrador. And at the end of the day, we're all there to serve the people in our communities and to care for people in Newfoundland and Labrador. And when you have employees who feel disrespected, when morale is decreased, when you can't retain nurses, not alone say all the issues we have with recruitment, what we have just done here, well, not we, NLHS, is just driven people further away from the healthcare system. And it's going to take some time to recover. But a gesture of goodwill here would be to put the time in their banks.
0: There was also a period yesterday where, or the day before, when, you know, employees who received this email were reaching out to their respective managers. Their managers were saying, this isn't coming from us. As it turned out, it was coming from the health authority. How does something like that happen? What are you hearing from your members on that?
15: Well, even when we heard from our members 2 days ago about this phishing email, we reached out to human resources within NLHS. So myself and our vice president, Kim Parsons, actually met with a senior director of Human Resources 2 days ago, who said, no, this is real. It's actually a spam email, you know, trying to get in. No, this was not a test. And then no further communication until we see the email that came out from Stephen Lockyer yesterday.
0: Right. What does that tell you about the state of the system itself?
15: That just tells me that there's no one talking to each other at the leadership level. Departments are not talking to each other. And then, you know, I had a phone call with Ron Johnson yesterday morning. He called myself. And to apologize, you know, profusely. And I said, great, that, you know, that's good, but we need accountability here. And his comments to me were that this was digital health within NLHS. And then to see his media yesterday, where he stated it was a third party. So what is it? What's the right answer here? Like, who actually did it? Someone needs to take accountability, and accountability stops at the top.
0: How hopeful are you that, you know, Ron Johnson, CEO of NLHS, is going to respect your request that, you know, you should offer this to the workers regardless?
15: Well, as our executive director always says to me, Yvette, hope is not a course of action. And I actually reached out to the health minister yesterday as well, just to say how disrespected and demoralized our staff feel, that we're getting different messages from NLHS. And I will be pushing this further than NLHS.
0: Yvette Coffey, RNU president, I thank you for your time and thank you for coming in studio and seeing us this morning.
15: Well, thank you for the opportunity.
16: This is your VOCM Mornings with Jerry Lynn Mackey and Russell Bowers.
14: 12 minutes after 8 o'clock now here on the program. And even though the NHL season is over, one more hockey championship is still ongoing. The American Hockey League is in the middle of its Calder Cup final. The Toronto Marlies are facing off against the Chicago Wolves tonight. Now, the Wolves are a minor league affiliate of the Stanley Cup champion, the Carolina Hurricanes. One of the people involved in shaping these teams is a Newfoundlander, and he's done it from the comfort of his own home using math and other analytical skills to assess players. Dennis King grew up on the Buren Peninsula, and his years of writing about hockey opened up an opportunity to be a professional scout. And I'm thrilled that Dennis King can join me this morning from his home in Paradise. How are you, Dennis?
17: Oh, I'm good. Russell, how are you?
14: Not too bad. And congratulations on being part of the Carolina organization that hoisted the Stanley Cup this year. What's it feel like still?
17: It's, you know, it's honestly a strange feeling because this was my first year with Carolina. So kind of feel like you cheated a little bit because for all the players and, you know, front office staff, scouting staffs who went their whole career and kind of never got to have that feeling or that experience, I just felt like a tourist in a way. I did put a lot of hours in this year, but, you know, some people, for instance, one of my bosses is in his 70s, and this is the first time he's won the Cup. And honestly, Russell, health is a huge factor. And if we kind of look back to teams that won and teams that did, and then like, okay, this guy went down as game four, game five, health has so much to do with everything. And Carolina had a great team. Everybody was certainly healthy enough to be able to perform at their peak. And but there's a lot of luck and variance. And especially when you get teams that are evenly matched, it was a very strange feeling. I watched it and I didn't go to sleep until 12 o'clock the next day.
14: I'll bet.
17: Yeah, just thinking about it, like, how did I get here?
14: This was your first year with the Carolina Hurricanes as a scout. What's your hockey career been?
17: Hockey career has been watching hockey and spending too much time thinking about hockey and writing about hockey and wondering why some teams succeed, some don't, and some players succeed and some don't. Eric Tulski is the GM for Carolina. I was a blogger a long time ago, and that's how I came to know Eric. And so Eric and I kind of remain friends as he climbed the ladder with Carolina. Just after he got promoted to GM, he reached out to me on Twitter and said, if we hire more scouts next year, would you be interested? And I said, yeah, absolutely. Knew Eric from way back. He knew how I saw the game. And we kind of formed similar opinions. Yeah, started last July. Yeah, my first year and lucky enough to win.
14: Well, Dennis, I know for some scouts, the process is, you know, you spend a lot of time in rinks. You spend a lot of time looking at teams in your area, maybe across the continent, maybe in Europe, elsewhere. You get the privilege of doing a lot of your work from home in paradise. What's that meant to you in your first year?
17: I mean, it's natural for me because my way of forming opinions on players in the first place was I was a rabid Oilers fan. I still love the Oilers. You can have two teams. I began trying to pull apart things and figure out why things worked and why they didn't. So, you know, you kind of watch the game and you see these things happen. I was just at the right age when, and it came from baseball, you know, people call it what, this money ball movement in baseball. They call it named after the Michael Lewis book and the film. But, yeah. You know, it's analytics. It's new metrics, basically. It's just a new way to measure things. And I was at the right age that kind of formed my opinions. So you're basically kind of juggling what you see and what you think you see versus what the math tells you. Okay, well, I think that this is what leads to good results. I think this is something that's projectable, something that you would kind of see and say, okay. And then that's how it was for me.
14: Well, Dennis, I want to wrap up just by asking you this. I mean, we've seen players who get a couple of days with the Cup. We've had visits from the Cup in this province from players that have won it, who have hailed from Newfoundland and Labrador. What happens at the pro scout level? I mean, do you get your own time with the Cup? Do you get a ring? How does it work for you now?
17: Yeah, a ring, a day with the Cup. I'm not certain when that's going to be because obviously there's geographical question with, hey, keep the line moving. And, okay, well, it's in this province, this country, and there's Europeans, obviously.
14: Sure.
17: So, I mean, yeah, I don't know when it will be. It'll probably be quite a fair, you know. I mean, I kind of, people outside of my closest friends didn't even know I worked for an NHL team until my sister was on and wife was on Facebook talking about it. And they were like, what? And I was like, well, that's not, you know, I don't do it for that. I do it because I'm still curious about things. You know, you're always looking for a better way and you're looking to understand, to apply that to sports is kind of like really rewarding and fulfilling for me and kind of always has been.
14: Well, look, Dennis, I just wanted to celebrate the achievement of a Newfoundlander. I'm so glad you could spend a couple of minutes with us, just giving us a little insight. Many congratulations on the work that you've put into this and for the whole organization. It was an exciting Stanley Cup final to watch the biggest ratings yet in America for a Stanley Cup final. I hope you come back and visit with us again sometime. And thank you so much for being here today.
17: Yeah, no, I appreciate it. And the last thing is, like, gotta say, I'd have to look it up, but I think this is the first guy from the Buren Peninsula that will have a day with the Cup. And I would be 1,000% sure to say that it's the first person from Boat Harbor West to have a day with the Cup.
14: Well, there you go. Now the excitement is there. The folks in the Buren Peninsula will be very, very proud indeed.
17: Oh, well, I mean, you know, you don't forget kind of where you're from. So I just wanted to say that because it was kind of overwhelming. The people kind of getting in touch with me, people I hadn't heard from years that were, you know, glad for me. And that's always humbling. And with you, I appreciate you kind of reaching out and have a good day.
14: Dennis King is an NHL pro scout with the Carolina Hurricanes, of course, Stanley Cup champions for 2026. Dennis, have yourself a tremendous rest of your day.
17: Thank you.
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14: Here's a look at the weather for Thursday, starting with St. John's, the metro area, the rest of the Avalon, and Clarenville as well. So some drizzle ending this morning. That'll make way for sun and cloud this afternoon. We'll get to a high of 18 degrees today. Cloudy overnight, and the outlook for Friday is sun and cloud. Maybe a spot of rain in the afternoon. Tomorrow's high, 14. For central Newfoundland, skies will be clearing this afternoon, and a high of 16 degrees to look forward to. Some cloud overnight, and some sun coming through on Friday. Again, maybe a bit of afternoon rain, and a high of 20. It's sun and cloud for the south coast today, and a high of 20 degrees. Drizzle overnight, and more rain on the way for Friday. The south coast will see 15 to 25 millimeters of rain tomorrow, and a high of 15. And for the west coast, along the southwest coast, up to the northern peninsula, sunny today, and a high of 20. Some cloud moving in overnight, making way for rain on Friday, and southeasterlies gusting to 60 up and down the west coast, except to 100 in the rec house area. Tomorrow's high, 15.
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0: Now let's head over to the VOCM newsroom and check out some of our top headlines this morning. NL Health Services apologizing after they're apologizing to their staff for a recent cybersecurity awareness exercise that has drawn the ire of workers throughout the healthcare system. Today marks the third anniversary of the loss of the Titan, a private submersible that imploded while on its descent to the wreck of the Titanic with five people on board. RCMP are warning residents about the risks involved in buying and selling items online after getting reports of a recent scam that involved the sale of recreational vehicles. We'll have these topics and more for your next VOCM News, and that's coming up at 8:30. 8:25 right now, and it is that glorious time of the morning where we check in with Open Line host, VOCM's Brian Callahan.
5: Glorious.
0: So, Brian, Canada chasing our first World Cup win later today in Vancouver when we take on Qatar. What do you think?
5: Yeah, no, this should be a great one. 7:30 our time tonight. Second match for both sides, right? So, and top spot, still very much up for grabs, within reach of any of the four teams. Of course, Switzerland and Bosnia-Herzegovina, the other two teams. They'll be going 3 hours earlier, around 4:30 our time. And as it all appears, by all accounts, Alphonso Davies, the captain, the
0: Is he back?
5: Well, he's available.
0: Good.
5: So the question remains how much he'll actually play, right? Yeah. I mean, you know, there's no need, if Canada can get up early by one or two, maybe, you know, the desperation to strike, to score another goal might not be so strong. And so they may limit his minutes. I mean, he's still nursing a hamstring injury. This is the highest level you're going to play. Last thing they want him is to go down and be lost for the rest of the tournament. So I would say, given that everyone is still on a level, even keel here, it's not desperation time. It's not like a must win, although all games at the World Cup, you know, generally are. You got to take your chance, take your opportunities when you can. So, yeah, that should be great tonight. Watch parties everywhere. I'm going out with my kids.
0: We're
5: doing an early Father's Day just to avoid the rush on Sunday.
0: It's 7:30 it's on tonight?
5: 7:30 start, okay. Yep. Local time, yeah. But of course, there are tougher, bigger, important, there's real news.
0: I wanted to mention to you that I'm really grateful for the Open Line hosting you've been doing. You've been doing a fantastic. I wanted to offer you a paid day off. What do you think?
5: I don't know. Which weird do I click?
0: Right.
5: Which one do I click on?
0: I mean, this is the major story this morning, right?
5: Yeah. And, you know, the apology and the investigation, those things had to happen. Interesting, our question of the day, which, you know, suggests, hey, maybe they should just give them the day off, you know? It's actually the no is leading the poll, you know, saying no, no, no. I think there's a recognition that the system is stressed as it is. And, of course, that speaks to this. Look, I mean, you know, we know, you can see why they do these exercises, right? It's, what do you want to, like, it's the most risk to the companies these days. Every company has these security cyber training.
0: We're always doing
5: training. We have them on a regular basis. The question here is, you know, obviously, they dangled the ultimate carrot, right, in front of them. But that's the job of the cybersecurity. They're supposed to make them as real. Now, I'm not defending either side, but if you're going to go down this road with Ernst & Young, which we know now is the third party that would have initiated or had some hand in crafting this, by the sounds of it, East NL Health Services management, the upper tier, didn't get a good look. As I think Ron Johnson said, they didn't put the proper lenses on it. So, and my site's not that great anyway, so they don't want my lens on it. But I can tell you that this is exactly what they're supposed to do. They're supposed to be as realistic, really tug at something you want, so that you will really examine the email and make sure you don't click on it and cost the company either money, a total breach of its security systems, privacy, all. So it is a big deal. It's not a small thing, but the way they went about it, no question.
0: Seems like there's hard lessons being learned by everybody involved in this.
5: Yeah, as technology continues. Look, we're learning our way. We're learning as we go, right? I mean, really, with cybersecurity, with all the technology, with all the different threats and risks that we face. And so, you know, you can see why they're at this, especially with the new core care system in. But, you know, and you can also see, though, why people like who we had in our studio here this morning, Yvette Coffey and Jerry Earle, you can see why immediately, you know. This just, as Ron Johnson said, it missed the mark. But in hindsight, I tell you, it'll be hard to tell Ernst & Young that they went wrong here, because it worked in, if you want to look at it from their point of view. It was, you know, again, most the idea
0: cruel,
5: is
0: cruel, definitely cruel.
5: Yeah, it is, but it's again,
0: that's
5: right, in the
0: works.
5: World, they don't think of that. The cybersecurity experts, the team that's put together, they are mandated by a company to make our systems as, or to make the system as foolproof, strong, educate your, as you said this morning, educate your employees, make sure they know. I'd like to see the actual email and see what it was about it, because, you know, there's something in the URL, or there might be a misspelling, or there might be something else that will tip you off, like Ron Johnson said with NL Services. He noticed it after he had a good look at it. I'd like to know what it was in it that was actually the trick. If you see that, then you know it's not a phishing email. And just to see how really, you know, covert it was or how sneaky it was. But look, again, that's their job, to make sure that it's as safe proof as possible. And so they went and did their job. The question is the nature of the email and the what it did and how it did and the timing of it and the nature and of the workplace of the people we're talking about here, who really... This would have been a perfect thing to do, Pierre.
0: Kind of, you know, tone deaf, yeah.
5: For NL Health Services. So we'll talk about more of this, of course, on the show this morning, as much as people want to. We got a chock full show. We're going to get into the Bay Nord Public Review and more things like that. So have at her.
0: Come on with it. Bring it on. All right, Brian Callahan kicking off Open Line on your VOCM at 9 o'clock this morning. Thanks, Brian.
5: You're welcome.
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4: At 8:30, mostly cloudy in St. John's. Temperature is at 8. Good morning. I'm Sarah Strickland. The constabulary had to be called in to assist with an irate man at the health sciences early this morning. Officers arrived at the hospital just before 3 o'clock after getting calls about an unwelcome person. The 29-year-old man, who was livid once police arrived, would not cooperate. Officers eventually gained control of him and arrested him on charges of resisting arrest, breach of release order, and breach of probation. A man has been charged after throwing a wooden stanchion parking sign at an RNC cruiser going down Water Street last night. An officer patrolling the downtown had to slam on the brakes to avoid impact. The 41-year-old was arrested and charged with property damage and breach of release order. A 17-year-old boy has been charged with impaired driving after a traffic stop early this morning. Police got a tip about a possible drunk driver around 10 to 2 and located the vehicle on Frecker Drive. The teenager was arrested for suspected impaired driving and was taken to RNC headquarters where he failed the breath test. He was released from police custody to his parents and will appear in court at a later date. There's been a steady decline in prices at the pumps over the last few days. Gas drops another 5.2 cents, putting the price around $1.77 a liter in the metro region. Diesel is down 4 cents on the island and 3.6 cents in Labrador West. Furnace and stove oil is down by a little over 3 cents per liter. The MP for Central Newfoundland, who is also a metro area business owner, is pointing the finger at the pandemic and public health measures for the decline in his business that eventually led to the closure of his two Smitty's restaurant locations this week. Clifford Small reportedly owes more than $350,000 in unpaid rent and back taxes. The restaurant's 35 employees were laid off this week. Small expressed his regret for the impact on his workers on the Tim Powers Show on VOCM. He says they paid the employees with the very last nickel in the company and $20,000 worth of perishables, which were offered to the workers on shift that day. The rest of the food was donated to a local outreach organization. Small says the business just never fully recovered from the pandemic.
7: I'm a small business person who's faced with the challenges and in the trenches like so many other people are right now in Canada. And that's resulted from the way that the pandemic was handled. The United States bounced out of the pandemic so much faster than we did, and it shows in their economy. And they haven't had as much as adversity as a result of the pandemic as us.
4: The city of Mount Pearl has filed a lawsuit in court claiming back taxes owed on the Smitty's property on Gibson Drive. Up next, your VOCM traffic and weather forecast.
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0: Oh, what's this I see? Sunshine in the metro region? Maybe I brought my sunglasses for good reason today. All right, so yeah, you might need them. Definitely no surprises in traffic this morning, just the usual suspects. Portugal Cove Road and Major's Path creating delays for drivers. There's a squeeze at Columbus Drive right there at Waterford Bridge Road overpass. And guess what? Out on the Trans-Canada Highway there by Foxtrap Access Road, seeing slowdowns, and it's particularly bad this morning for drivers who are traveling westbound. I'm seeing that cars are stopped, or, you know, cars and trucks and whatever else people are driving. Travel outlets, not too shabby. Belle Island Ferry Service looking good on the two-vessel schedule. Marine Atlantic, they are sailing this morning, but they're warning of weather disruptions potentially.

0: Rain by the afternoon and a high of 20. South coast today, sun and cloud, high of 20. Cloudy with some drizzle for tonight. Fog patches, a low of 6. 15 to 25 millimeters of rain tomorrow. Southeasterly winds 30, high of 15. And the west coast, southwest coast, the northern peninsula today, sunshine, a high of 20. Becoming cloudy this evening. Southeasterly winds 50, a low of 10. And rain tomorrow, southeasterlies gusting to 60, except gusts of 100 in the rec house and a high of 15. Right now in St. John's, we have mostly cloudy skies. The temperature is at 8. Back with an update just before 9 o'clock for VOCM News. I'm Sarah Strickland.
1: Thank you so much, Sarah. It's 8:37 here on your VOCM Mornings. Canada's Transportation Safety Board has issued its report into the implosion of the Titan submersible off the coast of Newfoundland nearly 3 years ago. It follows a report from its U.S. counterpart a year ago. It's come to a similar conclusion that the tragedy occurred because the submersible operated without oversight. The implosion of the Titan on June 18, 2023, claimed the lives of 5 people, including its owner, OceanGate CEO Stockton Rush. Now, we've got more on that report at VOCM.com. But joining me now for his thoughts is Larry Daly. He's been a diver and explorer of the Titanic site, and he's the curator of the Titanic Museum and Exhibit in St. John's. And Larry Daly joins me now. Thanks for being here.
2: You're welcome, Russell.
1: Initial thoughts on this TSB report from the Canadian side of things.
2: Nothing surprising in this report. So it all kind of falls back on the how the company operated, lack of safety practices and a safety program.
1: There's one aspect of this, though, Larry, that's kind of interesting. The investigation itself found that OceanGate had conversations with, get this, Transport Canada, Global Affairs, Parks Canada, Fisheries and Oceans, Environment, Natural Resources, Canadian Border Services, the National Defense, and RCMP. They all knew that OceanGate was in this activity, but for some reason, none of them compared notes. What does that seem astonishing?
2: No, not really, because each agency in Canada is responsible for different sectors of law and regulatory protocols. So unless OceanGate got them together collectively and said, look, I'm coming to Newfoundland, we're doing this, have them all in a loop. But you know, obviously, this individual really didn't care about safety. He admitted he was taking shortcuts and so on. So maybe he just didn't want to reach out to them collectively and have them really, you know, involved in what he was doing. You know, the thing with this operation, like we've had numerous operations out of St. John's Harbor for years with submersibles, all very safe, you know, successful with equipment that was proven and tested and certified. In this case, we know nothing was certified. He avoided people that were, you know, questioning his platform, his safety, and his design. So I'm not surprised that the agencies all didn't come together, because they were probably never, you know, given proper information or full information, I'm guessing, again, speculative. Why would they all overlap, right? In this case, they didn't, right?
1: The report seems to indicate that the Titan submersible was a one of one. They describe it as an outlier. So it sort of speaks to what you were talking about. Other submersibles have been fined to go down there. What kind of specter does this place on private individuals or private companies that want to use the Titanic for its tourist value? Does this kind of put a pin in all of that?
2: It definitely marks it. So in the future, anybody coming to, I would say, Canadian waters and any port in Canada, whether that's St. John's, Halifax, you know, or a small community using their port facilities, I'm sure the harbor master up to a federal agency is going to be, you know, questioning, okay, what are you doing? And probably looking into it. And it might be a point where they require some kind of documentation, certification to come into Canadian waters and mobilize and go to site, which is, you know, international waters where Titanic is 350 nautical miles off St. John's. And then with a demob, if they come back in to Newfoundland, same thing, you know, they would have to have some kind of entry, exit, you know, approval, I'm thinking. The island of Saint-Pierre and Miquelon, there's definitely going to be eyes on what goes on, and I think that's what's needed, because this company, you know, they kind of slipped in out of the radar. And

0: had a lot of people, my opinion, misled in what they were doing. And New Flanders are always so helpful to support, anyone coming into a port and be obliging. So I think there was a bit of a sell job on what he was actually doing. And, you know, he admitted publicly that he was taking shortcuts and so on. And when I learned this was all carbon fiber and they had testing issues in previous years, I stayed clear of them altogether. I just didn't feel comfortable. And, even at some point, I think in 2003, I saw them coming into St. John's Harbor with the Polar Prince towing the submersible on a floating platform, to start off the season. I guess they had relocated from Holyrood.
1: Yeah.
0: And I said openly, if this is how they're doing, it's going to end poorly. And sadly, I was right. You know, expeditions will go ahead in the future, like anything. It'll just be done safely and it'll be well monitored for sure.
1: Amazing that the Titanic makes headlines 100 and some odd years since she went down. But Larry Daly, who is no stranger to the Titanic story and the Titanic wreck, thank you so much for sharing a few minutes with us on the radio today. And hope we talk again real soon.
0: All right. Thanks, Russell. Appreciate it.
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13: Here's a look at the weather for Thursday, starting with St. John's, the metro area, the rest of the Avalon, and Clarenville as well. So some drizzle ending this morning. That'll make way for sun and cloud this afternoon. We'll get to a high of 18 degrees today. Cloudy overnight, and the outlook for Friday is sun and cloud. Maybe a spot of rain in the afternoon. Tomorrow's high, 14. For central Newfoundland, skies will be clearing this afternoon and a high of 16 degrees to look forward to. Some cloud overnight and some sun coming through on Friday. Again, maybe a bit of afternoon rain and a high of 20. It's sun and cloud for the south coast today and a high of 20 degrees. Drizzle overnight and more rain on the way for Friday. The south coast will see 15 to 25 millimeters of rain tomorrow and a high of 15. And for the west coast along the southwest coast up to the northern peninsula, sunny today at a high of 20. Some cloud moving in overnight, making way for rain on Friday. And southeasterlies gusting to 60 up and down the west coast, except to 100 in the rec house area. Tomorrow's high, 15.
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14: The province's inshore fishing industry is facing a demographic crisis, and the FFAW is working to try to address the issue. President Dwan Street says the average age of an inshore harvester is 54 and that there are fewer people entering the industry today. The union's launched a campaign to raise awareness about a fishing career and to maybe attract more people to the industry. Dwan Street speaks with VOCM's Linda Swain.
15: Well, no, I mean, it's not new. When you look at the statistics, the average age of a harvester is over 54. So obviously, we want to get out there and promote the fishery for young folks as a very, very good profession. I don't think we've done enough in the past to do that. We always hear that old narrative, you know, that the fishery is a dying industry, which we all know is not true. I mean, we're at record value of $1.3 billion last year, and the fishery is continuing to grow. And especially when you see announcements like last week with the growth of Northern Cod, obviously these are very good jobs, and we want to recruit folks to stay in our coastal communities.
16: Traditionally, these types of enterprises would be passed down from parent to child. Are young people just not interested in picking up the enterprise, or you know what kind of barriers are there?
15: I mean, we've seen that traditionally, and we're still seeing that. You know, there is a lot of intergenerational transfer in the industry, but, you know, folks are having less children. And unfortunately, with some of the economic situations our province has been in over the last couple of decades, we've seen a fair amount of out-migration. And whether it's trying to recruit those people to come back and take over family enterprises or recruit new folks into the industry that have no connection, I think there's a place there for both.
16: So what are you looking at now in order to entice more younger people to enter the industry?
15: Well, over the last year or so, we've really made an effort to get out into high schools and colleges, into career fairs, and promote the industry. But obviously, you need resources to do that, right? So this proposal had actually been sitting with the Liberal government for quite some time, and we weren't getting any headway. So we're really, really happy and thankful to the Conservative government and the Minister Paddock for approving this. It's a massive project. It's going to take us over 3 years, $1.2 million, and it's going to allow us to do a lot of promotional materials, videos with older generations and with young folks who have chosen the fishery as their chosen job. So to get some of those materials done, and that's already in the works, we've hired a dedicated coordinator to start getting folks out into those career fairs, out into the schools, and to start mobilizing some people to really start talking about the industry. And over the last year, we did form a young harvester committee, and it's, you know, province-wide from the Avalon Peninsula right up to Labrador, and it's young folks, whether you're in larger fleets, smaller fleets, to discuss what they experience as barriers getting into the industry and how we can make improvements. And we see similar work being done in BC, and it's been very, very important in growing their industry. So what we want to do from there is that committee with, of course, the PFHCB and the Safety Association will oversee this program and create a Young Harvesters Network province-wide where we can have those discussions, have summits annually over the next 3 years, and really get on the ground to see what those barriers are and try to make some changes to make it easier for young people to get into this fishery.
16: Well, it's no doubt an awful lot of work. Some might even say daunting, and it can be dangerous. But it's also very lucrative. Is that a message that you'd like to get out there?
15: Absolutely. And there's been so much work done, especially since the Safety Association was formed, to really promote a safety culture within the fishery. And, you know, I just look at the program where they distributed so many personal locator beacons out into the industry over the last couple of years. It's been super important. And to really push to folks, you know, it is a very, very good living. It's, yes, it's dangerous, but the safety culture now, I think it's better than it's ever been. And that it is a really, really good job. And it'll keep you at home. It'll keep you with your family. And to have your family grow up in our coastal communities. I mean, I did, and I wouldn't trade it for anything in the world. And I don't think we really promote it enough, because there's always, as I said before, that narrative out there that the fishery, oh, you know, it's dying, and it's not something that you want to get involved in, but it's definitely not the case. It's, I always think next to oil and gas, it's the lifeblood of our province. It's what keeps us going. And we really need to get out there. We're going to be looking at a lot of retirements over the next decade and ensure that those enterprises are getting into the hands of young people, because what we've seen over the last while, obviously your listeners are no strangers to our calls to end corporate control and corporate concentration, and we don't want those enterprises winding up in the hands of corporations. We want them in the hands of families and our coastal communities that can keep them going.
16: There's something to be said for those saltwater joys.
15: Absolutely.
14: I'd love to be an inshore fish harvester, but I get seasick, so that career path is out for me. All right, that was Dwan Street, first of all, FFAW president. She was speaking with VOCM's Linda Swain. Let's throw it to news.
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19: I'm Claudette Barnes. In your community, on Saturday, June 27th, the Hare Krishna community of St. John's invites you to a vibrant and culturally significant celebration, the Jagannath Rath Yatra, also known as the Chariot Festival. The event will begin with a gathering at 10 a.m. and the procession departing at 11 a.m. from 284 Freshwater Road, traveling to Bowring Park and back again. Rath Yatra is a powerful celebration where the temple comes to the streets. 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This event is free and open to all, regardless of background or belief. 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
22: At 5 to 9, mostly cloudy, temperature at 7 in St. John's. Good morning, I'm Sarah Strickland. A man on the RNC's wanted list went from being locked in to locked up. Officers spotted the wanted man on Empire Avenue around 7:45 last evening. Once he saw the police, he bolted into a nearby residence and locked the door behind him. Police had no other choice but to use forced entry and found the 47-year-old hiding in a closet. He was arrested and taken to the lockup. The constabulary had to be called in to assist with an irate man at the health sciences early this morning. Officers arrived at the hospital just before 3 after getting calls about an unwelcome person. 29-year-old, who was livid once police arrived, would not cooperate. Officers eventually gained control of him and arrested him on charges of resisting arrest, breach of release order, and breach of probation. A 17-year-old boy has been charged with impaired driving after a traffic stop early this morning. Police got a tip about a possible drunk driver around 10 to 2 and located the vehicle on Frecker Drive. The teenager was arrested for suspected impaired driving and was taken to RNC headquarters, where he failed a breath test. He was released from police custody to his parents and will appear in court at a later date. Up next, your VOCM traffic and weather forecast.
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1: Located at the highest point of Signal Hill, overlooking the city and the ocean, Cabot Tower began construction in 1898 to commemorate Queen Victoria's Diamond Jubilee and the 400th anniversary of John Cabot's discovery of Newfoundland. It was primarily used for flag signaling until 1958. Although now one of the most recognizable symbols of our province, its construction was not well supported since most of St. John's had burned in 1892. Cabot Tower is now the center of the Signal Hill National Historic Site of Canada, a proud symbol of our province.
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14: Good Thursday morning, and looking out on the highway, that escalated quickly there by Foxtrap Access Road. Delays for drivers in both directions, and it is a bit of a wait by the looks of it, a bit of a standstill. So patience and time required there. The other big slowdown in the region is Portugal Cove Road at Major's Path. There's lane reductions there and a lot of lanes feeding into that one lane. So, just kindness to your neighborly driver is never going to go astray in that area, but it's definitely a bottleneck. And we've got slowdowns on Columbus Drive at Waterford Bridge Road overpass as well. That's your VOCM traffic. I'm Jerry Lynn Mackey.
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22: St. John's Metro, rest of the Avalon and Clarenville, sun and cloud today, high of 18, except 12 along parts of the coast, cloudy tonight, fog patches overnight, low of 6, sun and cloud tomorrow morning, rain in the afternoon, high of 14. Central Newfoundland, skies clearing, high of 16, a few clouds for tonight, fog patches, low of plus 5, sun and cloud tomorrow morning, rain by the afternoon, and a high of 20. South Coast, sun and cloud today, high of 20, cloudy with drizzle tonight, fog patches, low of 6, 15 to 25 millimeters of rain for tomorrow and a high of 15. And the West Coast, Southwest Coast, Northern Peninsula, sunshine today, high of 20, becoming cloudy tonight, southeasterlies 50, a low of 10. Rain tomorrow, southeasterlies gusting to 60, except gusts of 100 in the Rec House and a high of 15. Right now in St. John's, we have mostly cloudy skies. Temperature is at 7. Back with an update at 10 o'clock for VOCM News. I'm Sarah Strickland.
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2: Well, good morning and welcome to the Thursday edition of Open Line. I am your host, Brian Callahan, along with producer of the show, David Williams, and the numbers to call to get on the air in the St. John's metro area, 709-273-5211, 1-888-59-VOCM if you're outside that area. And, of course, emails at openline@vocm.com if I have any chance to get at them today. So, a fair warning, I may not because we're pretty chock full. Some people want to get on the show, of course, but we always have room for the callers in the spur of the moment, so make sure you give us a call. If I don't get to your email, it's because the callers are the priority. Still a decent chill and overcast to start the day here in Metro, but expected to clear up and warm up this afternoon and into the early evenings with very little wind, so could and should be a lovely evening for a stroll or a run. Looks like some rain coming tomorrow, though, which we can certainly use heading into what's expected to be a pretty warm and dry summer. All right, so big one, just let me get a couple of quick things. Big one tonight, of course, in Vancouver, Canada versus Qatar. 7:30 Island time here in Newfoundland. Second match for both sides at the World Cup. Top spot, very much on the line, still up for grabs, with all four teams in said group with just 1 point. And the other two, Switzerland and Bosnia-Herzegovina, they go off about 3 hours earlier, 4:30 our time. And it appears Captain Alphonso Davies will indeed be available to play, despite nursing a hamstring injury for the past month or so. So we'll see whether he starts or comes on maybe for the second half, depending on the need, I'd say. Hopefully, we'll go up early and only have to use him sparingly, save him for the big games, the elimination, or must-win games to come, although they're all pretty crucial, no matter what. And yesterday, another one for the surprising category, Congo, earns a 1-1 draw with Portugal and Ronaldo, who played the entire match, but he's now gone 10 consecutive big matches, majors, either World Cup or Euro, without scoring a goal for Portugal. So there you go. And elsewhere, England handles Croatia 4-2. I'm going to go off on penalty kicks at some point if I have any time, but boy, the rules around those, don't get me started. If you saw that yesterday in Harry Kane's two cracks at a penalty kick. But that's another one. We're pretty busy, so I'm just going to gloss over that for now. If you want to talk World Cup, I am all over it. And dare I say the Jays are starting to turn a corner? And Vladdy might not be launching loads of dingers, but he's still finding ways to produce and playing solid defense too. Impressive that he can separate his frustrations at the plate with that his spectacular defense and positive attitude in the field. So, but then again, he drove in two of the Jays' three runs last night in a shutout of the Red Sox in Boston. That's two in a row on this road trip so far. And man, is Davis Schneider ever making the most of his opportunity? I tell you, it's going to be hard to send him back down when the likes of Dalton Varsho returns. The bad news, though, the legend Max Scherzer, Hall of Fame shoe-in. There's a few Hall of Shames to come yet on this program today. Unfortunately, shown his age, though. He was supposed to start last night's game, but back spasms. Saw him scratched. Not a good sign. And, of course, today is the big day in the Big Apple in New York with the ticker tape parade for the New York Knicks. The world champion New York Knicks. All right. Look, there's lots on the bone, of course, as we always say. Meat on the bone today. The least of which, of course, is the schmazel over the NL Health Services cybersecurity test email, and I have so much reaction to that. It's overwhelming, and for good reason. And we will get into it at some point during the morning. All I will say is, you know, they just can't seem to catch a break. They may have inadvertently destroyed whatever morsels of morale were left among staff, but there's a lot to this, and these are, you know, it's a hard balance. They're necessary security awareness that they have to have. It can destroy a system. And NLH services too often are having to apologize for privacy breaches, and this is where they come from. So we can get into it, but there are two sides to this coin. I can understand it. You know, dangling a carrot of a day off for any healthcare worker. But of course, that's their job, to the security people, to make it as enticing and as realistic as possible to catch people from actually clicking on these things that come from all corners of the world now. But as I said, we'll get into that. I have a few opinions. If you want to discuss that, let's do it. But without further ado, let's go to line number two and welcome Kelly Travers Hiscock to the line. Sorry, my eyes are deceiving me here this morning. Good morning, Kelly. How are you?
4: Good morning, Brian. Are you?
2: I'm okay. I'm probably a lot better than you this morning, and everything that you've been going through since your husband, Mark Hiscock, passed away. Your husband, my friend, my longtime friend. My God, I can just remember on the days on ischemia back in the early 80s, or late 80s, I should say, when him and Chris Andrews were just starting out with the little duo on ischemia. And that's how I first met Mark. But of course, he met the most untimely of deaths, and you have some real issues with the treatment he received in the immediate aftermath of his fall, right?
4: For sure, Brian. And I mean, I'm sure everybody, you know, in the province, most everybody seen the interview last night. And as a family, you know, we're just really, really frustrated that here we are, you know, over a year later. I mean, it was a year in May that Mark passed away, mm-hmm. and we still can't seem to get any answers. And, you know, we followed the proper processes. You know, we requested the proper information the way that we were advised to do so. And, you know, we're still fighting and struggling to understand and come to terms with what happened to Mark.
2: Yeah, and Kelly, I know it was on NTV last night, but for those who didn't see it, because, you know, not everyone, obviously, hears this show or sees that show, or, you know, we're all busy and we all have busy lives. Can you just take me back through again? I remember the details. A few people, you know, I mean, I was a bit close to it. Some friends told me what happened in the aftermath, but we really didn't want to go there until, you know, you as a family got your heads around it and how you wanted to approach this. But can you just take me through what happened?
4: I certainly will, and I mean it's heartbreaking to hear, so I apologize for that. But I mean, Mark wore bifocal glasses, so I mean, usually when he was going downstairs or upstairs, he would lift his bifocals up on his head, and he just had an accident. He didn't take his bifocals up this day. He was stepping onto the boat, and when he did, you know, he lost his depth perception, and he missed a step, and he fell into the boat, and that happened on a Tuesday. You know, he got up from that. He was feeling pain.
2: It could happen to anybody. Could happen to anyone.
4: For sure. It was definitely an accident. And, you know, he did get up from that. I mean, he struggled with pain for a couple days. And then Thursday, he was supposed to leave Friday with the band to go to Labrador to play. And he still had in his mind he was going to push to do that because Mark never, ever canceled playing. But he was, you know, he was feeling it. He was feeling the pain. So, you know, on Thursday, he went into the hospital and, you know, he explained, you know, from the triage notes we reviewed, he told them what had happened. He told them, you know, how he had fell, and they did, and you know, he also told them where he was having the pain, and they did a chest x-ray on him, and you know, Mark was sent away. They didn't find anything, and Mark was sent away from there with anti-inflammatories. So, you know, on Friday, Mark was, you know, again, progressively getting worse each day, and he had to make a decision that he couldn't go to Labrador to play. He could hardly lift his accordion. You know, it was the first time for him to have to, like I said, cancel a show by Sunday. I mean, he was, you know, we could see the change of all of us. I mean, just in talking to Mark and, you know, seeing he was, you know, having difficulty lifting his arms. So, but, you know, and, you know, we're all stubborn over our health, and we all kind of push ourselves that we feel we're going to get better. And, you know, Mark was trusting that the medication he was given on the first visit was going to get him better. And, you know, by Sunday evening or into the early hours of Monday morning, Mark ended up back in the hospital and, you know, had said, you know, since what happened, here's what I'm feeling now. And, you know, he was feeling more pain. It was in further parts of his body. And, you know, he was having, you know, difficulty taking a breath, and you know, there was a lot, and Mark's voice was slurred, like he couldn't, like you could even tell in his voice that his voice was off, and he was in and out that night within 10 minutes. So no further testing was done. He was just given another medication and sent on his way. And the next day, Mark collapsed at our house, and he was taken by ambulance, and unfortunately Mark didn't make it. He passed away that day. You know, we couldn't understand it. We sat with him that day when he was on life support in the hospital and trying to get answers, trying to understand, you know, what had happened. And when we learned that, you know, he did have breaks, he had fractures in his back, his neck, you know, that could have been caught if the proper testing, in our opinion, if more testing and proper testing had been done, you know, on that second visit, for sure, to get him the required care, maybe he'd still be with us. And that's what we're living with every day.
2: For the past year and then some. Kelly, this is, you know, I mean, obviously you've called and you've got the strength to talk about this. So I'm just wondering, were you able to determine, did they give you a definitive cause of death?
4: Yeah, so, and the autopsy report, it was, so the break in his back is what actually caused the death, because he went septic, so infection set in, the break in the back, and the septic is what actually caused his death. And, you know, I remember speaking to the medical examiner, because we had so many questions, and I said, you know, because I couldn't understand how Mark's back was broken, and we didn't notice of his
2: sure.
4: visits to that. And I said, you know, are you sure Mark's back was broke when he fell? And the medical examiner's exact words to me was, his back had to be broke in order for the timeline for the infection to set in. So, you know, Mark fell on a Tuesday and he died 1 week later. So, you know, it was very clear to us from the medical examiner and from the autopsy report of what, you know, what caused his death.
2: Was there anything about the visit, like the initial admission to hospital, that you can remember that seemed unusual, or did it all seem straightforward? Was it rushed? Did they seem to give it due attention and all that sort of thing at the time?
4: Well, I mean, I wasn't with Mark because I was away working when he went to his visit to the hospital, and I can only go on, you know, what happened and what, you know, what was in the medical triage notes and what Mark had communicated with me. But, you know, we trusted, you know, Mark trusted that first visit. He trusted what was being told. I mean, everybody who knows Mark wasn't a pusher or a fighter or,
2: no,
4: you know, he was a very, very caring man, and he, you know, he would never, you know, disrespect anybody who in authority or anybody in healthcare. And, you know, he just trusted that what they told him and what they sent him away was going to make him better. And he truly did not believe that he was in as serious as he was either. You know, he just thought that's what they told him. And, you know, eventually he was going to come out of it and get better.
2: Kelly, this is, as you said, it was May 6th of last year, so we're beyond a year and a month and more. So what actions have you taken to this? I mean, obviously people are wondering, are you going to, obviously, to what extent you're going to pursue this, legally or otherwise?
4: Well, you know, for us, we just wanted answers. I mean, we wanted, yeah, you know, accountability, if accountability is warranted. We wanted, you know, we requested a quality review, which is a standard practice when you feel that something was done incorrectly in the healthcare system. We sat through that with, you know, some members of the healthcare organization, and we were provided with no answers. We asked lots of questions, but we came out of that meeting actually with more serious concerns of what happened, because we found out that second night that Mark had went to the hospital, it was an unusually slow night. So, you know, there was no real reason for Mark to be rushed out or, you know, in and out in 10 minutes. And, you know, so we were left with a lot of questions. And, you know, most of the questions that we did ask, you know, they weren't allowed to answer due to privacy. You know, we heard that many times in that meeting, and, you know, all of us were there, Mark's parents, Mark's brother, myself, our son, you know, and it just was, you know, again, we don't understand why we can't sit with someone and really get answers. And, you know, if there is something that went wrong, an assurance to everybody. I mean, we continuously see things on the news and see things happening with the healthcare, and that's, you know, it's upsetting because there's so many people that don't get the answers. And, you know, what can we do? We have to do something here to make sure that when somebody goes in, we trust our healthcare people. We trust that we're going to get the right diagnosis. We're going to get, you know, sent away with the proper care or kept in if we need the proper care. And, you know, it's just so upsetting that nobody wants to answer or tell us the exact facts or what's been done about it, or, you know, is there accountability? I mean, you know, in any environment out there, if somebody does something wrong or something happens, you got to own up to it, and we got to, you know, make changes and make things different so it doesn't happen to anybody else. And that's really what we want as a family.
2: Well,
4: is that a short?
2: Yeah.
4: And, you know,
2: go ahead, sorry.
4: No, Brian, just to say, like, you know, this is what we've done. This is what's going to happen forward. This is, we've taken measures. And, you know, and Mark, you know, if Mark was here right now and he could talk himself, he would say, like, we want to make sure that things are different because, you know, in this province, we see so much going on, and, like, less. We got to push. We got to make things different. We got to take the time and listen to people when they're coming into the hospital. We got to, you know, make sure proper testing and do extra testing to make sure you're sending people home properly. Like, that's my feeling. Is like, why didn't we take the time, you know, from our look into it? Why wasn't he given the time, especially on that second visit, knowing he had a fall and knowing that he was feeling a lot of different symptoms? Why wasn't the time taken with him?
2: Yeah, that's why I kind of asked you earlier how the process was at the hospital, whether or not they were rushed in that scene. But, I mean, look, the privacy issue, they're going to not really go down the road of revealing all of the information at that point because they may be liable, and it could come to that. And that's usually where the privacy kicks in, seeing where this goes, especially, look, mistakes happen. We know it. I hear it too often on this program. We hear it too much in the news on a regular basis. And look, Kelly, I wish you, I don't know what to say. I don't wish you the most. You said if Mark was here now, I really wish he was here now. I know we all do. What a void. I mean, I still can't believe it. I just picture him, just haven't seen him much because he's torn with the boys. But no, it's not that. And we've lost him and we need answers. You deserve answers. And if you get any, we're right here to let, you know, if you want to let us know, give us an update and tell us where it's going. So we can all just sort of get our heads around this as to what happened to Mark Hiscock, a legend to many of us, like, you know, to the scene, to just as a person and as a good person. Like, it's just too big, too important and too serious and too big a loss. So my sympathies to you and the family again.
4: Thank you, Brian. And hopefully somebody, you know, from government. I mean, I've reached out to the Premier's office and, you know, last year when it happened, you know, it was a different government in at that time, and I tried to reach out then with no avail. You know, so hopefully someone out there can get back to us and, you know, really take the time to sit with us and give us some candid information, something that can help ease our minds for sure.
2: And let me know if and when that does happen, Kelly. I wish you nothing but the best.
4: Thank you, Brian. Thank you so much.
2: Take care, you and your family. Take care. Okay, that's Kelly Travers. God, why can't I say that right? Kelly Travers Hiscock right there, the widow of Mark Hiscock, of course. And, the healthcare system. Enough said. Let's take our first break of the morning, and we'll be right back.
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2: Welcome back to the show. Let's get her going and keep her going. Right to line number six, and Betty, you're on the air.
11: Yes.
2: Good morning.
11: Good morning.
2: How are you?
11: Fine.
2: What's on your mind?
11: I was calling a boy I seen in my yard this morning. He was bigger than a, well, not bigger than a robin. He was a big kind of a brownish bird with black wings and black, a long beak and black under his chest.
2: Mm-hmm. Where did you see him?
11: Strange bird I never seen before.
2: Whereabouts did you see him?
11: I'm in St. Mary's.
2: Okay.
11: I seen him in the yard this morning.
2: And just describe him again. So nothing you've ever, look, I wouldn't call myself a a birder, enthusiast to the extent that some people are. But I definitely, when I see something unusual, feathered friend, it always catches my attention and curiosity. So these perk up a lot of ears when you see something unusual, and you've never seen anything like it. How different is it?
11: No, I've never seen anything like it before. Hmm? He was a brown, beige brown with a black wings and black under his chest, and he had a real long beard.
2: And a real long bill.
11: More than an inch long. He was small. He was bigger than a robin.
2: And nothing you've ever seen like it before. That's
11: no,
2: the trick.
11: No, nothing
2: right?
11: ever seen like it before.
2: Because we know what
11: it was
2: kind
11: a
2: of
11: nice looking bird.
2: Yeah. You get any pictures or anything like that, or was anyone?
11: No,
2: able
11: I didn't
2: to
11: get pictures. I was eating my breakfast when I saw him, and then he went down to the yard and he flew away.
2: Well, just the thought of just sitting back, having some breakfast, and seeing an unusual bird in the yard, that makes me really comfortable. I'd like to be in that situation, too, more often. On a Saturday morning up at the cabin, preferably. Betty, are you much of a birder? Like, do you know one when you see one, if it's unusual, or is it just
11: casual?
2: No,
11: it was unusual. I never see like him before.
2: Yeah.
11: Never seen.
2: It's too bad you don't have a picture, but I'll bet you there are some people out there listening to this who have
11: some old people might see him, yes.
2: Yeah, or who might have an idea just from your own description. Is there anything else unusual about it? Like, how big would you say it was compared to, say,
11: it was bigger than a robin.
2: Bigger than a bread box.
11: Yes, it was a bigger one than a robin. he's about the size of a smaller crow.
2: All right. Well, look, in the St. Mary's area, if there's anything else you can tell us about him, just for people listening, because, again, without a picture or a video or something.
11: No, somebody is. I suppose more than me see him up there, huh?
2: Yeah. And only one of them, just by himself, was he?
11: Just one by itself, yes.
2: Okay. Well, throw this one out to my birder friends, and we got a birder extraordinaire coming on the program tomorrow, the one and only Bruce McTavish. We're talking about him. Going to have him on the show tomorrow on an unrelated topic, but I'll throw this one at him. Just one more time, quick, brief description from what you can remember.
11: Pardon?
2: I said just one more time for our listeners, just a brief description.
11: Yeah, he was kind of a brownish with black wings on. He had a black spot under his chest, just one black stripe under his chest, and he had a long beak.
2: And a pretty long, and longer than usual beak.
11: No, he was a nice looking bird, but he was there around, I was eating my breakfast, he was there, he was going around the yard, and then he flew away.
2: All right, Betty, we'll throw it out there for the masses to see if anyone's got any ideas what it might be and how foreign it might be to our shores. And I said, Bruce McTavish on the show tomorrow, and I'll put it by him too. So keep your ear to the radio, and because I'm sure we'll get a bit of reaction to this. Thanks for the call.
11: Okay, thank you very much.
2: You're very welcome. Take care. All right, Betty there. Yeah, that's a good one. For all you birders out there, let's go right to line number one. And Greg, you're on the air.
12: Yes, good morning, Brian. How are you doing this morning?
2: Pretty good for Thursday.
12: I see.
0: Yeah, I'm calling back now. It's been 3 weeks since I last called.
2: Yes.
0: About the condition of the Birdsville Road.
2: Any improvements since then? Any action?
0: Well, there's been some improvement. But like saying, 3 weeks now, they've probably done, I'm going to say, a kilometer and a half, maybe. And we're wondering, just like say, why it's taking so long. Like say, I know they got to come from Stephenville or St. Stephenville Crossing, wherever he comes out from. But like say, from my understanding, what we've been hearing, like if people going back and forth the road, like say, they're only using one truck, not a big dump truck of asphalt a day. Like say, we're just wondering why there's not more crew, say a crew from Birdsville onto it, or more from Stephenville area onto it. Like say, they don't get there, like I said, 3 weeks ago, like say, until around, I'll say, 9:30, 10 o'clock in the morning, and by 2 o'clock, they're packing everything up and on the way back. Like I said, people still getting damages to their vehicles and stuff, and like I said, we're just wondering why we're being treated, I guess, like say, as second-class citizens or for the road. It seems like, anyway.
2: I'm inclined to think, you know, the second-class citizen, I don't know what you'd call people who don't, are still waiting. Like, at least you got some people down on the road doing some work. They're there. They may not be there all day. I mean, it's to be honest, and I'm not belittling it. I know the road is bad, and, you know, you're not making this up. Why they leave when they do and why they get there when they do, they could very well be going off to another job. Another site, you know. I mean, if there's not enough, there's more than enough jobs out there on the roads around the province, especially rural, that need some kind of work, whether it's all out paving or just to fill some potholes or at least or brush cutting or whatever it might be. So some might say, you know, at least you got someone on the road. There are roads out there that haven't been touched for a few years and people still waiting. So not to belittle the situation, but you know what I'm saying, right?
0: Yeah, that's right. But we're just wondering. Like I said, we're just wondering why it's taking so long or whatever. Like you say, like they're driving over, like you said, you got, I'll say, so far Silver Lake. I guess you probably don't understand or know the road, but like you said, they got to Silver Lake done. And then they drive over, like you say, probably half a kilometer of potholes to get to the next section. But like I said, why don't you just continue on and not, like, just do as they go type of thing? And like you say, just, like, there's no rhyme or reason of what they're doing or how they're doing it. But like you say, I don't know what else, like, I don't know if Mr. Barry Pitton, the transportation minister, can come on and give us some answers, or the premier or somebody. Like Michael King, I was talking to him, like say, the MHA for Birdsville or LaPaul area, even advocating, like say, for the roads. And I got a message this morning saying that the Birdsville Road is, there's a tender going out there for brush clearing, which is in greatly need, and that closes 30th of June. So hopefully we're going to see some progress early July with that. And like I say, there's people, like we got people watching, like I say, I get updates, and a good friend of mine gets updates every day of people going back and forth, letting us know what's, how the road situation is. And like I say, in the last 3 weeks, there've been, I can't say no work, but very little. And it's, and what they done earlier in the year, like say back in April, May, on the burgeoning, now they're starting to, it's just a continual cycle. You fix it and then leave it for a few months, and then it's coming back up, like say, with the coal patch. But now they're using the hot asphalt now, which is better. But like say, it's just the slowness, I guess, of how they're doing it is the concerning part. Like say, they'll never get the road done this year if they keep going like the way they're going. But anyway.
2: Yep. No, look, Greg, there's a method to the madness when it comes to engineering and road work, and the intricacies we can't guess. I don't know if you're able to have any just casual chats with the workers when you go through there and say, like, what are you doing now and how long is it going to take? But look, we put it out there. You have. I got to get off the break. But we, the government's listening, and communication, as we say, is always a big deal. As again, I'll repeat that, you know, some would say you're lucky to have the work ongoing, it's even the brush cutting, but keeps posted, you hear anything on it, but look, the work is going on. It may be slow, but it's getting, at least they're there. So again, there's a lot of people who would take that. Greg, I got to get off there. Thanks for the call. Appreciate it. And anytime you want to update me on this one, by all means, I'm all ears.
0: Okay. Okay, sir. Okay. Thank you. Have a good one.
2: You bye-bye. Too. Thanks a lot. Take care. Alrighty, right at the bottom of the half hour, we're going to take a short little break, and we'll be back with, let's see, Gord Piercy's there from the Allied Health Professionals, of course, on the NLH Services cybersecurity email. Merv Wiseman there on the Titan submersible, the report that came out from the Transportation Safety Board yesterday. Tom Davis, it's not Tuesday, is it, Dave? Nope, that's good, though. Shake it up a little. Tom Davis, Ward 4 counselor. Currently suspended Ward 4 counselor. Hate to have to say that. We're going to talk credit downgrades from the province, I believe. And up next, after the break, the FFAW president, Don Stuey, coming right up.
20: Call now, 709-273-5211 or 1-888-590-8626. VOCM Open Line will be back in a moment.
1: I'm Claudette Barnes with your Community Minute. 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
2: And welcome back to the show. A couple of quick notes on that birder and the mystery bird. I got one saying it was could be a woodpecker. And the other one, Dave, can you tell me again? What was it, the other caller? A common grackle. It's a new one on me. I'm sure it's just common lexicon for all you birder enthusiasts, but a common grackle. I hope that's what it is, because I just want to be able to say that more often. Let's go right to dilemma number 8 and welcome the president of the Fish, Food, and Allied Workers Union, Dwan Street, to the program. Good morning, Dwan.
4: Good morning.
2: How are you?
4: I'm good. How are you?
2: Yeah, all right. You know, Thursday, nothing on the go.
4: I think this might be the first time that we've spoken since you took over the helm from Betty.
2: I think it may very well

0: you know, the changing, as people have mentioned, you know, the demographic, trying to get new entrants. It is what it is. New entrants initiative. Get new people into the system, into the industry. Targeting through this fine, F-I-N-E, as you said, what do we call it? That's the acronym. Fish Harvester Safety Association. Okay, sorry, guy. Go ahead. New Entrance Initiative.
1: No, no worries. Yeah, it's the Fishing Industry New Entrance Initiative. Lots of acronyms, right?
0: Yeah.
1: And it's in partnership with the PFHCB, which is the Professional Fish Harvester Certification Board, and the Newfoundland and Labrador Fish Harvesting Safety Association as well.
0: And this is in tandem, right? I mean, like, I'm just looking at the northern quad quotas that were announced last week, the increases and that sort of thing. It's great to have an increased quota for the inshore, but if you don't have people that can harvest it or work the business, then that's a problem. Obviously, we want the quotas, seeing them increase from our days in the early 90s are a great thing. So who are you targeting? How do you target a demographic to get them to enter into the industry, given all of the, you know, all of the issues that you can face these days just trying to go down that road?
1: Sure. I mean, over the last year or so, we've been trying to make a better effort to get out, whether it's into college career fairs or into high schools, because, of course, I think that's the key point right there. For far too long, we've heard this false narrative that the fishery is a dying industry. You know, there's no money in it, too much uncertainty, but that's not the case. And you just mentioned the increase in northern cod tech, and there you go. I mean, obviously, the industry's growing. We are seeing a lot of young folks wanting to get into the industry, but asking questions as to how. So, obviously, to do that, you need resources. We want to get out as much as we can, but we just need a little extra boost. So this funding is going to allow us to, well, we have hired a project coordinator. Her name is Eli Pittman. She's absolutely fabulous. And to get some promotional materials, like videos with young harvesters in the industry, to kind of combat that narrative to say, no, you know, this is actually a very good profession. It's a very good job. I'm my own boss. And, you know, talk about a lot of the positives.
0: Yeah. Okay. So the investment in that, of course, and just try to, as you said, you know, change the mindset that it's, you know, that it's a dying industry. I mean, it's a billions industry. What are we talking about here? We know it. And not only that, with the resurgence, and let's hope, you know, we take a very careful approach to how we increase those tax on cod so we don't end up where we did before. Dwan, quick note on this. Obviously, the Labrador Fisheries Collective, and of course, MP Philip Earle, has been pushing back against the quotas, complaining that Labrador has just been sort of left to the sidelines here, especially when it comes to the Indigenous allocation, and they wanted a greater percentage of the tech to be, you know, dedicated to Indigenous rights holders and that sort of thing. I know that the FFAW has sort of supported the 15% share for Labrador's inshore harvesters. Is there, you know, I mean, does Philip Earle have a case?
1: Oh, right. Like, I think it's an unfortunate divide that's happened here politically on this stock. And obviously, you know, we support the shrimp company in its operations every single day. Those are our members in the plant, our harvesters delivering product. So when this draw started, it was really, if you're going to talk about a picture, obviously you're going to pick the pieces that are going to suit your narrative, but the whole picture is not being told here. And I mean,
0: isn't it always the way with the fishery?
1: It really is. And when you look at the shrimp company, obviously, incredible operation, the heart of Southern Labrador. And I actually got to see it for myself there a couple of years ago when I went to their AGM. But there's kind of a narrative that the shrimp company is being left out and barred from having access to fish. And that's not the case, because obviously the inshore left 38% of their quota in the water last year in Labrador from that 15% share. And that 15% has increased this year with the overall increase. They also have access with the MV Osprey. They also have access to fish through a partnership with Lamech.
0: Mm-hmm.
1: They also had 192 tons with the banker boats that they didn't even harvest last year and only landed 100, and actually fished that off Fogo, not off Labrador. So, you know, it's a very complex argument. I'm not in the interest of fighting with the shrimp company or our members, because I think there's really unfortunate behavior, and we're stronger when we're together on this, because obviously this is a stock we've all nurse back to health over the last few decades, and we need to be working together on this, and division really, really serves nobody.
0: Yeah, absolutely. And you said it, you know, there's we're not always getting the full story on this. That's been my greatest challenge.

0: on covering the fishery the last 25 years, people are very selective in the details and the information that they want to put forward on behalf of their own side. And that only makes sense when you're lobbying for this, that, or the other thing. And I just look at those quotas. It's funny, we're talking about a new entrance program for the FFAW, but that's exactly the issue up there. They want to be new entrants into that fishery. And my impression is that the people who are already there and those who are already making do with the stock don't want new entrants. Bottom line.
1: Yeah, and it's not even that, though. But they're not new entrants. They already have access.
0: Yeah, but there are
1: I think
0: other...
1: that's a piece that's being lost, right?
0: Yeah, it's just that letting anyone in the door to, more quotas on top of what's already there. It just, the way that the, I think the Nunatukovit Council had pursed it last week, just talking about groups saying that they just didn't want to have any more fish in the, or sort of hands in the pot, so to speak, but I know it comes down to the quote. I can't remember his exact quote, but it was along the lines of, they want to become new entrants to this. So I'll leave that there. I better check on that. Only because the specifics of what exactly, I had an email here from him and he made the point on the conservation point. But look, I'm current. Okay, Dave, I got that. Dave just sent me a note there. Right. A note for you, Dwan, just a quick note from Skills Canada. I am currently listening to the conversation around the fishing industry and getting young people to learn about careers in fishing. Are you able to get me the correct contact person on air chatting with Brian right now? Well, yeah, we can do that. We promote careers to youth in NL, and I would love to have a chat with this person, Dwan Street, president of the FFAW, regarding how Skills Canada can help get the word out to students around careers in fishing in the NL. I missed the beginning of the chat where she was introduced. Well, now, so that's Skills Canada reaching out. They want to have a chat with you and partner, I guess, on this new entrance. So I imagine you're open to that.
1: Absolutely. No, it's great.
0: Sure. SkillsCanada.com. Dave's got the contact information. I'll drop you on hold there and Dave can fill you in. But look, thanks for making time for the program. And I'll get my ducks in a row on that other and new entrant email that I had been sent about that. And the pushback to saying no more new entrants. Yes, sir. Thanks, Dave. Okay. So, Dwan, I'm going to put you on hold there for Dave to give you that information from the Skills Canada person. And thanks for your time today.
1: Thank you.
0: Take care. Alrighty, right on the break, we'll take that one. And let's see, Gord Piercy's there from the Allied Health Professionals, Tom Davis on credit downgrade for the province, and Merv Wiseman on the Titan submersible after the break.
2: 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VOCM Open Line will be back in a moment.
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0: Welcome back to the program. Right to line number 4. And Gord Piercy, Association of Allied Health Professionals, president of the AHP. You're on the air.
15: Good morning, Brian. How are you doing?
0: I'm so far so good. She's on wheels here this morning, but go for it.
15: I guess you got a lot on the go there this morning. Brian, I just wanted to call in and touch base on the email security issue that's happening at NL Health Services, and just make a few points about where we're to as a union representing our 850 members inside of NL Health.
0: Mm-hmm. Go right ahead.
15: Yeah. So, Brian, we're into a situation here. I mean, first thing that, you know, we understand that you need to do email security issues. We know that that needs to be tested. We know that that piece has to happen. As a union president, we're running an organization too, so we totally get that. We have to do our own security and all that piece as well. But I think this one, and people have experienced, you know, tests of that inside the system as well. But this one was very, very different. It had a lot of high emotion things. It left workers, employees, very demoralized, hurt, upset. I've had dozens of emails come through our office, through our board members, and it's you know, really, to just hear them kind of tell their story about this is really, really, really upsetting.
0: Yeah, you know, Gord, you can see all organizations, ours as well, everyone is doing these things these days to try to catch up with the scammers and the phishing exercises and those sorts of things that can really disrupt and disable a company and cost them a lot of money. And God knows that we spend enough money on healthcare in this province. And when privacy breaches come out, you know, we wonder, man, you know, how lax is the security? And this is what they do to try to strengthen and bolster that security. And they make these things as realistic as possible because of the risk and the cost, right? So in this case, they went really for the jugular, you know, completely preying on the workers what they would want most, a break. Like, who doesn't want a day off, right? It's almost cruel in many eyes, of course, to dangle that carrot, but...
15: Yeah. Well, and Brian, two major red flags that should have gone off regarding this matter is, like we were saying, with CoreCare. You know, it came in April. There's still a lot of pressure, stress going on with that. It is still being actively implemented. Mm-hmm. And, you know, it's not something that happened over a couple of days in April and it's over. I was speaking to one of our members earlier in the week before all this happened. She had just returned to her regular job in one of the health settings here in St. John's. She was a CoreCare trainer.
0: Yeah.
15: And she was now back in her own job, her frontline healthcare worker position, and trying to train herself into doing her job, because part of her job as a core care trainer did not involve her own area. So she had to go back in and learn that for herself. So, you know, it's still very much post-secondary students. There's still a lot of struggle there, students going in and needing to also document inside the system. And every day, workers are still feeling and experiencing challenges with core care. So still a lot of emotion there, still a lot of challenges, a lot of learning happening, and, you know, people are frustrated and trying to look after patients in amongst all of that.
0: Yeah.
15: The other thing too, Brian, is the other thing is that this time of year, particularly June month, there's often a lot of big emotion of an annual leave. There are people at this time who are probably getting denials of summer leave, not going to be able to do things they had wanted to do or planned to do or thought they could do with their family or friends. So even this time of year happens a bit around Christmas time too, as you can imagine, but there's a lot of emotion around annual leave. So it's two big ticket items that put together, just I think between core care and then leave approvals and things like that, like really bad intersection, really poor timing, and really poorly thought out in our minds.
0: Yeah, and I get it. As I said, you know, the goal here was to see if workers can recognize phishing emails, as in any company, scams, malware, you name it. So it does help to make them as realistic as possible. That's the goal. Like Ernst & Young is the third party here. And I think Ron Johnson with the NLH Services, the interim current CEO, you know, talked about, you know, they missed the mark and that the proper lenses weren't put on this at the highest levels of Eastern Health. So it didn't get a once over once it came from the third party to determine if it might be just, you know, crossing a line here. Because, you know, any of this, the harm can destroy a company, depending on what, you know, what info is taken and hooked and the reputation of the company. So as the knife in the back, as a knife in the back as this was for staff, like they need any more knocks to morale, right? It's a tough one, right? It's a balancing act that, you know, they have to have it and they need to try to ensure that they can catch any of these scams that can disrupt the entire system. So, but as he said, it missed the mark. So anyway, Gord, I'll give you a sector to wrap up. Yeah, it's tough.
15: Yeah. And, you know, I guess, Brian, for us, you know, the part that we're struggling with, too, is that we feel this is part of a bigger problem. It's a bigger situation. You know, the types of things that we're dealing with inside of NL Health of, you know, failed reassurances, promises to do better. I have a room full of promises to do better. And, you know, from that part, it gets really exhausting when you see we're going to do better, we're going to try better, we're going to do better, and it never seems to materialize. And that is, I think, one of the things that's fueling employee upset at this point in time, is just that revolving thing. Anything that we can get to do to try to improve morale, workplace culture, things like that, when something like this occurs, it can dissipate that in a heartbeat. It can just totally, you know, malign that really, really quickly. And I got to be honest with you. I don't want, we've seen apologies over the last day or so. I don't want to be told they're going to do better. I want to see that they're going to do better, and I think our members want to experience that as well.
0: I couldn't agree with you more, Gord, so thanks for weighing in on it. I know we're going to hear from others as well. Appreciate the call.
15: Okay, thank you so much.
0: Okay, take care. Alrighty, thanks Gord Piercy there, president of the AAHP. Let's go right to line number 6, and Ruth Lawrence, you're on the air.
16: Hi, Brian. I'm just calling today. I'm actually just responding to a call from you to talk about Wendy Smallwood this morning.
0: Yes, absolutely. And I could put it into words, but I'll let you do it. I spoke a little bit about this yesterday, the loss of her to the arts community, all of the people she touched along the way, and her energy and her enthusiasm and the work and advocacy and on and on and on. It's a big loss, a massive loss for our arts community here in the province. Your thoughts?
16: Yes. Well, others have been talking about it, of course, for like the last week. It's just, as you can tell, I'm still feeling pretty broken and tired by the loss of Wendy. She's just been a massive part of our community her entire life, but in particular in the last 20 years. I mean, she came back 2 decades ago with, you know, the fire in her spirit and in her belly, and just really came back to offer so much to this community, from her on-stage presence, her on-screen presence, to all the work behind the scenes that many people really did not ever see. Wendy, you know, Wendy worked tirelessly on boards. She worked with administration for so many arts companies, did grant writing, you know, and no one sees that. Yeah. But what we did get to see with Wendy was the extraordinary and moving, powerful performances that she brought to us on stage, whether it was Shakespeare or brand new work that was being presented at the Hall or with any theater company that she worked with in the province. And then on screen most recently, you know, her star turn in Skeet, Next Sexton's movie was just, for me, I can remember when that movie came out and thinking, oh my gosh, she's finally getting these moments to shine, you know. And then last year, to get a cancer diagnosis, it just took the legs out from under all of us. But again, Wendy, you know, she powered through that treatment and would write about it really frankly and brutally honest ways on social media, you know, like really highlighting to all of us, not just the struggle, but the beauty she was finding in life at the same time and the humor she brought with that. So yeah, she's going to be dearly, dearly missed in this community and across the country. Really, the tributes came in from across the country through social media, through text messages and emails. She was a powerhouse, you know. The name I just posted a moment ago. Her name is a full sentence.
0: Yeah, and to see, as you said, I mean, very few and far between are the outpourings that I've seen for Wendy, whether it's from the ACT or national, the local scene, internationally even, not just even across the country, the people that you touch through our work. And you talk about all the behind the scenes. I mean, yes, you know, we often talk about the on stage, right? And it's the performance, and it's what sticks with the public, and you get to see the face of it there. But you and I, and most people in the arts community, if you've ever worked on a production, no matter where, you know how many hands, it's just as much, if not more, behind the scenes just to get it to the stage and get a production like that. And she was a whirling dervish, I will say, from the time that the brief interactions that I had, just knowing and the way people spoke about her in other circles, you know, before this moment and of course now. So look,
16: she would love that description of the whirling dervish.
0: You know, we reserve that for a few people in our community, right? But I think it's definitely apropos in this case.
16: Absolutely. And thank you and your listeners for, over the years, all the incredible support that they've shown Wendy to our community. You know, it really means a lot to us when you reach out at times like this, because we're really feeling it right now.
0: And I can feel that you're feeling it. So, Ruth, that's why I reached out. I'm really glad you could make time. It was one thing for me to speak about it yesterday, but you were the one. So thank you so much for doing this today.
16: Thank you. Thank you, Brian.
0: Thank you.
16: Bye-bye.
0: Bye. Ruth Lawrence right there about her friend and, of course, colleague in the arts community. Wendy Smallwood, big loss for the province. Okay, we're going to head off to the news. And when we come back, we've got, Merv Wiseman there on the Titan. Tom Davis still hanging on there patiently on a credit downgrade for the province, I imagine. And after the news, Scott Tessier, the CEO of the Canada, Newfoundland and Labrador Offshore Energy Regulator. We're going to talk Beta Nord public sessions after the break.
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17: This VOCM news brought to you by Karen Jones Remax. The perfect combination of hustle and heart.
18: At 10 o'clock, we have mostly cloudy skies. Temperature is at 10 in St. John's. Good morning. I'm Sarah Strickland. NL Health Services has offered an apology and has launched an investigation, but healthcare unions say that doesn't go far enough in addressing a recent tone-deaf cybersecurity test. The phishing exercise baited healthcare workers, many of whom feel exhausted and overworked, with the promise of a paid day off in appreciation for their hard work. Interim CEO Ron Johnson yesterday acknowledged that the phishing exercise was not appropriate, saying that the email missed the mark. That's not sitting well with healthcare unions. NAEP President Jerry Earle says healthcare workers are insulted, and he was surprised that management was not aware until it was brought to their attention.
19: Yesterday, I had to reach out to Mr. Johnson and explain to him what was happening in LHS. That speaks volumes, because frontline management should understand what's happening. Was he insensitive to the message? You have to understand, healthcare workers today, they are stressed, they are overworked, they cannot get a day off in many instances. As one young woman said to me yesterday, it looked like my employer was finally recognizing me for what I have done.
18: Registered Nurses Union President Yvette Coffey says she wants the health authority to take the matter further.
20: We need accountability here. How could this happen? I mean, they have comms teams in there at NLHS, just like all the rest of us do. They have senior leadership that are meeting on a daily basis, right? How did this slip through the cracks? For me, this is about honoring what was in that email. And what we're asking for and demanding is that they actually put time in people's banks so that they can use it. Like, honor this, and then your apology will mean something.
18: An advocate for victims of intimate partner violence is applauding an unusual provision added to the recent sentencing of a man from the West Coast. Janet McNaughton of Act Now was responding to the recent sentence imposed by a man in Cornerbrook in the provincial court there by Judge Wayne Gorman that included his temporary banishment from two West Coast communities.
21: He took a very, very unusual step. There is a man who was charged with violent offenses against his former intimate partner, and he had bail release conditions, which would include keeping away from her, and he violated those. So when he was sentenced, Judge Gorman sentenced him to 12 months, but also 3 years probation, and while he is on probation, he will be banned from entering two communities in Newfoundland to keep this woman safe.
18: The Innu Nation says it has made the difficult decision to cancel an exhibit scheduled to open this coming weekend to mark National Indigenous Peoples Day. VOCM's Linda Swain has more.
22: In a release issued yesterday, the Innu Nation says the decision follows the direction conveyed by the rooms that the provincial government requires the exhibit to present a version of Innu history that is inconsistent with the archaeological consensus and the Innu Nation's own understanding of its history. The Innu Nation says Innu Tools for Survival was developed through collaboration with the Innu Nation, the Canadian Museum of History, and the rooms, and was intended to celebrate the continuity of Innu culture over thousands of years by showcasing the ingenuity, resilience, and survival of the Innu people. However, this week they were informed that they would not be allowed to present what they say is the accepted academic consensus of the Innu timeline in Labrador, and would be required to support the province's own controversial theory of Innu history. Innu Nation Grand Chief Simon Pokwe says that position amounts to the erasure of Innu history. The Innu Nation says it is not aware of any working archaeologists outside the provincial government that support what it calls the fringe theory being put forward by the province. VOCM News has reached out to the provincial government for response. Linda Swain, VOCM, Local News Now.
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18: St. John's Metro, rest of the Avalon and Clarenville, sun and cloud by afternoon, a high of 18, except 12 along parts of the coast. Cloudy this evening, fog patches overnight, low of 6, sun and cloud tomorrow morning, rain in the afternoon, and a high of 14. Central Newfoundland, skies clearing this afternoon, high of 16, a few clouds tonight, fog patches, low of plus 5, sun and cloud tomorrow morning, rain by the afternoon, and a high of 20. South Coast, sun and cloud today, high of 20, cloudy with drizzle tonight, fog patches, patches, low of 6. 15 to 25 millimeters of rain tomorrow, southeasterlies 30, high of 15. West Coast, Southwest Coast, Northern Peninsula today, sunshine, a high of 20, becoming cloudy this evening. Southeasterly winds 50 and a low of 10. Rain for tomorrow, southeasterlies gusting to 60, except gusts of 100 in the Rec House, a high of 15. Happy Valley, Goose Bay for today and tonight, cloudy with showers, fog patches, high of 12, low of 8. Tomorrow, overcast and a high of 16. Labrador West, sun and cloud with showers this afternoon, high of 21. Cloudy tonight, fog patches, low of 9. Tomorrow, cloudy with showers and a high of 16. And the North Coast, drizzle or showers today, high of plus 5. Cloudy tonight, fog patches, low of plus 3. Tomorrow, cloudy with drizzle and a high of 6. Right now in St. John's, mostly cloudy skies. The temperature is at 10. Back with an update at 11 for VOCM News. 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
0: Welcome back to the program. And yes, let's go right to line number one. And Scott Tessier, the CEO of the Canada, Newfoundland and Labrador Offshore Energy Regulator, you're on the air.
1: Good morning, Brian. Thanks for making the time for me.
0: And thank you equally for making time for us. So, time being the operative word here, we don't have a lot of it today. It's pretty busy. But we had you here for this very important little info session of our own on Open Line. We're talking about, of course, the public review for the Equinor and BP backed Bay du Nord development, of course, and the project as it occurring at the formal application process and the public opportunity for the public to view and go over the application. Scott, just off the top, these sessions are coming up, I think, starting on Monday. What does the application itself consist of, and how digestible would you say it is for the average Joe?
1: The application consists of the development plan, the benefits plan, safety analysis, and socioeconomic impacts. So perhaps not accessible to the average layperson, but we will be providing opportunity for Equinor to present an overview of the project at the public information sessions that begin on Monday.
0: Right. And so let's see. The first one is, I'm just looking at schedule here, at 6 o'clock at... why am I not seeing the actual local... Oh, this one's on. Okay. So Monday is Zoom only, correct? That's a virtual
1: session. That's right. Monday's session is a virtual session.
0: Okay. And then in person in Clarenville, and people can see this online the next day. And then it goes to Marystown. Then there's an online. Then there's you're in Cornerbrook, Quality Hotel in Gander, and then the Holiday Inn. So this is between this Monday coming and July the 9th. What should people know about this entire process that they don't already know or that you want to get out there?
1: So Monday is the formal start of a 60-day public review, and the development application proposes how the project would be developed and operated, how it would be carried out safely, and what it could mean for communities in our province and the economy of Newfoundland and Labrador and the rest of Canada. Concurrent with that, our staff is carrying out technical assessments of the development application, and the public review complements our technical assessment, and all that culminates in recommendations to our board and ultimately to governments with respect to the go forward on the project.
0: Yeah, and I know that Equinor, when they were at the Energy NL conference recently, I think Laura, I can't remember his first name off the top of my head. For Canada, Country Canada Operations for Equinor. I know he's been really accessible, of course, at those conferences. A lot of talk about really tight timelines, can't really miss an opportunity. I'm sure you know what I'm talking about. I mean, the sound bites that came out of the Energy NL conference talked a lot about, you know, time is of the essence. We really can't miss sort of our little target dates, not necessarily the gates, but the point for the desire to at least have sanctions, say, by 2027 and first oil by 2031. Is that generally accepted as reasonable?
1: Doable? Well, it's not only Equinor who are talking about the time sensitivity. Governments are seized with matters of energy security, affordability, and reliability. So there is a lot of scrutiny on Canada's ability to deliver and Newfoundland and Labrador's place in Canada's delivery. So that's something that's shared amongst governments, the industry, the public, and ultimately regulators.
0: Has it been kind of like, I don't know if you want to call it a wake-up call, but this whole, I assume we have a deal, we don't know yet with the Iran war, but, you know, I know that OPEC just recently It made their, I think, fourth increase in oil output targets in as many months, looking to release more oil in light of the war. But once those sanctions and that sort of, when things come back to normal, do you think the need is going to be as great as we were concerned about or thought we might need during the war? Like when we get that kind of, smack to our realization and our senses and say, look, first of all, the need is still very great, as we can see right now, because newer, greener technologies have not caught up and have not ramped up as much as a lot of people expected.
1: Yeah, I mean, the energy transition is what I describe as uneven at best. Mm. The conflict in the Middle East, Brian, is just the latest in a series of significant disruptions in how the world is looking at energy security, supply, and affordability. And it's the reality. The uncertainty is the reality, and people are looking at Canada and Newfoundland and Labrador differently than they have in the past 10 years.
0: Yeah. What would be success in this case? Like, do you expect, as far as these public hearings go, I mean, obviously you'd like to see a good turnout for it, but are there other ways people can contribute and ask questions beyond just the actual sessions?
1: Absolutely. So we do encourage people to register for the sessions through our website, cnloer.ca. And interested parties can provide written feedback if they wish. So details on how to do that are also found on that same website.
0: Okay. And, I get a lot of calls on the benefits agreement and that sort of thing that was signed. There's just so many things going on here at the same time. Thanks, Dave. Sorry, I just had it in my ear. Scott, I wish you nothing but the best with it all. It's important that people know these things are happening because we talk about the transparency and the communication and the informed public. We have parallel to this talk of the Churchill Falls and people concerned that they really just don't know enough about it, the technical aspects, to be able to make an informed opinion as members of the public. Are you confident that this process regarding Bay du Nord will do that?
1: The public interest is in good hands with the staff of the CNLOER. I can assure the public of that. I'm happy to check in as we go through this process, Brian. I'm happy to check in and provide listeners with an update on how things are going and how things are looking. And if you haven't heard from me in too long and there's interest, I'm happy to come on and talk more about our review of the project as it proceeds.
0: All right. And this is, the review period is open till like mid-August, I think the 20th. At what point, will we, be able to, will you take all of this and compile it into a response that people can say, okay, yeah, my view and my opinion on this is represented?
1: So we have a notional planning timeline to conclude the public review, our staff assessment, the recommendation to our board, and then ultimate ratification by governments of our board's recommendations, all before the end of calendar year 2026.
0: Okay, and I had one other question for you, just like, I guess if indeed the development has been submitted at like 400, million barrels, does that, the fact that they are now talking 550, does that change anything?
1: It's ultimately submitted as a phased development application. So, the number 430 million barrels that's being bandied about is quite likely the floor. And the ceiling is quite likely quite a bit higher. So these are all things that we'll consider as we proceed.
0: Okay. Look, I appreciate the time today, Scott. Thanks so much. And I look forward to you keeping us up to date as it moves along.
1: Anytime. And thanks for squeezing me in.
0: Thanks. Take care.
1: You too.
0: That's Scott Tessier there, the CEO of the Canada Newfoundland and Labrador Offshore Energy Regulator. Update on those public review sessions coming up beginning next week. And again, all that information, you can find it on the VOCM website. Or, you can flick us a note here and we can flick you a note back. But the CNLOER website, of course, has all that detail, too. That's pretty easy, Google. But again, we are here to serve. So if you have any questions about it, by all means, flick us a note or give us a call. And we're going to take the next break. Be back with, Tom Davis, as promised, Merv Wiseman there on the Titan. And Kathy has a bouquet to a kind gentleman at a grocery store. All over that after the break.
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31: Do you know the many incredible stories of Newfoundland and Labrador? On July 8, 1892, in the late afternoon, a small stable fire quickly spread throughout the streets of St. John's. Within hours, most of St. John's had been destroyed, resulting in $13 million in property damage, equal to over $300 million today, and leaving 11,000 people homeless. This fire would be known as a Great Fire of 1892 and led to the first hiring of paid firefighters in St. John's and the creation of a mixed fire and police force. Discover other amazing stories of Newfoundland and Labrador history right here.
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0: And welcome back. Don't waste any time. Lots of callers. A couple of lines open if you feel the need. Let's go to line number 4. And Marjorie, you're on the air.
32: Yes, I'm calling in regards to the Trans-Canada Highway out by the Weighscales, heading east into St. John's, two lanes backed up. And relatively, we're about 45 minutes stopped here by the Weighscales.
0: That's Foxtrap area, so, is it? Foxtrap Scales?
32: Yes, that's the Foxtrap, it is.
0: And both directions?
32: No, just the east, going into St. John's.
0: Okay.
32: Both lanes are backed up for, I don't know how far behind me. but I'm 45 minutes here and still here by the weigh scale.
0: I don't know if we, Dave, do we know anything? Have we gotten any calls of the newsroom? I don't know of anything that would, you can't see anything, no first responders, nothing that seems.
32: Well, they're working on the bridge.
0: Okay.
32: I think it's the bridge there in Foxtrot. But there's no, you know, messages or anything out there to the public heading into St. John's. And 45 minutes, and it's a long time. Not knowing that this was going to happen. I drive to St. John's every day. I would have went to Manuel's Bypass.
0: Sure.
32: If I had known this was up here. So it's just an FYI for people traveling into St. John's today. It's slow. It's slow going here. People with appointments or airport or whatever.
0: Yep, and I'm on the 511 site here. I don't see anything specific. You know, nothing's noted as a traffic issue or anything in that area that I can see off the top of my head. So if it is just a construction, you're absolutely right. A little bit of a heads up and an idea that that was going to happen. I always check before I hit the highway. You never know these days, right?
32: Me too.
0: Yeah.
32: Because I live in Holyrood. I could have just dipped down the Manuel's Bypass and I would have been into St. John's.
0: Yep.
32: And but I'm up here now and I'm almost an hour behind.
0: Yeah, and these things, you know, often we get a note on these, Marjorie, that there will be something, especially
32: on the
0: morning show, and they give a heads up. But the fact that there's both lanes and you're tied up that far back, that would have been nice to know.
32: Back.
0: Yep. That would have been nice to know. Well, look, thanks for the heads up for other drivers. And, you know, if you get through it, when you get through it, if you want to, you can give us a shout back and let us know exactly what it was. I guess it is that construction at the bridge, eh?
32: Yeah, but it is. I think it's a bridge there in Foxtrot. So now we're just zippering into one lane. So
0: and how are the zipperers? Is everybody behaving themselves and doing it right?
32: Oh yeah. Just once we get up to, we're just coming up to the zipper now.
0: Yeah.
32: So you have to be diligent and let people in, because if not, it'll just get backed up.
0: Absolutely. Nope. That we all know. It's one one goes, the other goes. And just remember, no one's trying to get ahead or behind. It's just the way it's supposed to work. Marjorie, thanks for the note.
32: Yeah.
0: It's a great heads up to other drivers heading east into the city on the TCH.
32: Yes.
0: Great.
32: Okay.
0: Thank you
32: for your time.
0: I hope you're not in too long. Good luck. Okay.
32: Okay. Bye-bye.
0: Bye. Thanks. Thank you to Marjorie right there. Dave, I'm going to Merv, I think. Yeah, let's go to Merv Wiseman on line 5. Merv, you're on the air.
9: Hey, good morning, Brian. Thanks for putting me on.
0: You're very welcome.
9: This morning, and I wanted to talk about the Transport Safety Board report.
0: Mm-hmm. On the Titan.
9: Yeah, just very quickly, before I do, look, I'd be remiss if I didn't take a minute to extend my congratulations to Barry Felton. He's the chair, you know, our food fisheries committee.
0: Yes, sir.
9: For his induction into the Seniors with Distinction Award last week. I had the ceremony, of course. There were 12 inducted, and of course Barry was right at the front end there. And boy, it speaks volumes, you know, to Barry, this individual who's contributed. And he was assessed in this merit award on the work that he's done for the community out there, his giving, you know, to charitable organizations, his contributions towards safety, you know, ATV safety, hunter safety, and instructions and so on with hunter safety programs. Oh, the list just goes on, you know, and the kinds of things that Barry's been doing. Even, you know, every year he gives his fish, he gives his seal flippers, and if the seal flippers are not available, he goes out and purchases them because he's got people and seniors that he just gives them to, and I can't say enough of it. I just wanted to say that, Brian, because it's been a week now since he received that award, and I felt really remiss in not mentioning it before, you know?
0: No, I'm glad you did. Well-deserved, and I'm sure he appreciates it.
9: Yes, thank you for that. And look, getting down to the TSB reports on the Titan, look, there's a lot to unpack there, Brian, as you can appreciate. It's a 134-page report, and obviously I haven't gotten into all the details and all the minutiae around that, but I have, you know, hit the key points and some of the recommendations, of which there are 6 recommendations. But I gotta say, man, I'm at a loss that many other things besides the oversight or things related to the oversight of the Titan, the company Ocean Gate and Stockton Rush, all the things related to that. I expected to see a significant piece of work done with regard to the search and rescue operations that occurred out there, which was carried out, by a Canadian registered vessel, the Polar Prince, mm-hmm. which, by the way, is the ex-Stormford Gilbert. I guess you probably knew that mm-hmm. anyway.
0: Yes.
9: And a great base to operate from. I mean, when the company signed on to this on Horizon Maritime Services Limited, I don't think they could have found a better platform to do their operations. Be that as it may, as they got out on site and as this particular implosion occurred or as communications were lost, something like an hour and a half after they got on their way that morning around 9:30, and it wasn't until about 5:30 that evening that it was reported to Search and Rescue, the lead agency in the United States, of course, who took the lead on that one, notwithstanding the fact that the Canadian resources were deployed. And in fact, what happened over the next 2 or 4 days, Brian represented one of the biggest air surface search and rescue events that I've seen executed. I had 35 years with the Canadian Coast Guard Search and Rescue, and as a retired coordinator and so on, I've never seen this level of effort put into any kind of a search and rescue. They had a Coast Guard fleet out there, the best and the top ships that's out there, HMCS. They had engaged expertise, hyperbolic chamber personnel were out on scene in case and so on. We had fixed-wing Hercules, fixed-wing Aurora, trying to do electronic searches for 4 days. You recall all that stuff, I'm sure.
0: Absolutely. Absolutely, Merv. I mean, look, it captured the imagination of the world for a reason. First of all, it was the race against time. I mean, it was real-time race to save, lives and the uncertainty. And, of course, you throw in the added aspect of the fact that it involved a trip to the most famous shipwreck in our history. And I should mention, of course, today is the actual 3-year anniversary of the tragedy. But for all of those reasons, it captured, the attention of the world. We were the highlight of it. You had the likes of Anderson Cooper. Everybody's setting up shop down at the harbor with live international reports. For all those reasons, it captured that. But, when they talk about how all of this could happen, the oversight could go over everybody's head and there'd be people knew this was happening, but it was able to go. To me, it comes down to the same old rule in journalism, right? Until a tragedy occurs, it's easy to dismiss or to make it a secondary concern, or some other concern, yes, until something actually happens.
9: Yes, indeed.
0: Unfortunately.
9: You've nailed it there. Unfortunately, yes, and it is a very sad day in the history of maritime tragedies in this province because of what happened on June 18th, 2023. Brian, this operation, we've got to talk about the cost of it. Mm-hmm. It's probably well in excess of $20 million that was thrown out by the Canadian government alone. That's aside from the lead agency of the United States and what involved. Our responsibility, as we started to investigate and do this report, our responsibility was tied intrinsically to the Polar Prince and to the operations and search rescue operation and the fact that the Titan was operating in and out of Newfoundland, St. John's, and in fact, since I think it was 2021, I stand to be corrected a little bit on this, that they actually had an MOU with our own very own Marine Institute, mm-hmm. who had signed an MOU talking about different types of operations that they could engage with, different expectations, and in fact, they even conjectured to take when the opportunity arose to take some Marine Institute personnel down if there's an empty seat sort of thing. God forbid, that we got into those kinds of things, but that potential was there for a further loss of life and so on. So all of that being said, how could oversight happen on some of the key safety issues that were there in light of, that kind of a relationship between our own Marine Institute, who is, by the way, a center of excellence on nautical matters, on design of vessels and vehicles, ROVs, and many, many other things. So that's a subject in and of itself. But this Transport Safety Board report put DFO, Parks Canada, many other federal agencies really put them out to dry on the fact that they knew about a lot of the activities that were going on with regard to the Titan, and they failed to notify Transport Canada. Well, excuse me, Brian, if Transport Canada didn't know what was happening from 2019, especially 21, 22, 23, if they didn't know about what was happening in the activities, and this this guy Stockton Rush, who was very arrogant, to say the least, and everything they operated with, and tried every trick in the book to undermine, through his company in Oceangate, to undermine getting out there and to get under the radar of any regulations that might exist, even to the point where he had been doing this operation under the guise of science. This was not science. Brian, by any standard, I mean, this is extreme tourism.
0: It was experimentation, very much.
9: Very much so. The very fact that he was dealing with the carbon-based material and not with the kind of steel or titanium material that is usually used, the fact that he wouldn't go near Classification Society or any design engineers to get proof that what he had was something. He tried to say, you know, that this was science.
0: Yep.
9: And, well, excuse me, though, if you want to go down, it'll cost you $250,000. Mm. Hello, science, and hello, commercial. That's what this was all about.
0: Absolutely. I was just going to say, and when you do 79 dives, this was the 80th, without a problem, again, you can convince people that you're doing things okay if they don't want to take the time to investigate and do the necessary safety. When you got 80 dives, you know, again, this was the 80th dive for this kind of, for the Titan, for that type of carbon fiber tube, if you want to call it, very small. But yeah. Merv, I got to get off the break, but I appreciate your call and your input on this coming from your expertise.
9: Well, certainly, because I want to deal with the search and rescue piece. That is very important.
0: Yep.
9: There are things that need to be said about the search and rescue component of this that could have easily saved lives, could have saved millions of dollars, and could have done all kinds of things. And I understand that people's preoccupation is with the Titan, the vehicle, and all the things, you know, around Oceangate and Stockton Rush and all this. I appreciate that. There's a certain glamour, and there's a certain card that draws you to that, but we need, as in Canada in particular, in this case, we need to spend more attention on what happened if we want to prevent things from happening in the future, and what happened in this search and rescue operation and what was attached to this, which was not contained in the report. And I think it's a failure and it's a gap that needs to be talked about.
0: Thank you, Merv. I'm glad you're talking about it, and I'm sure others will. Thanks a lot. I got to get off to a call, but I appreciate it. Every bit of information, every bit of input on it. It was a horrific tragedy right on our shores. Won't soon forget it, but thanks for your call today.
9: All the best. Thank you.
0: Thank you. All righty. Merv Wiseman there. Always appreciate his contributions and expertise in the world of search and rescue and rescue subcenters. Let's go off to the next break. Coming up, we got Jason there. He's going to respond to Marjorie on that tangle on the TCH there by the Foxtrap weigh scales again. And Tom's still there waiting patiently. Kathy with the bouquet for the man at the grocery store. And not to be outdone, the leader of the NDP and St. John's Center NDP MHA and leader of the party, Jim Dinh, all after the break.
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6: And welcome back to the program. A few notes there now on this issue on the TransCanada near the Foxtrap weigh scales, getting a couple of different explanations. One caller says it is the bridge construction on Foxtrap Bridge. That was announced weeks ago, but it may have been delayed, but it's definitely hindering travel. I have another one that says there's a transport truck there that's causing some issues, and another one that says there are some cuts in the road with the construction, and that's slowing everybody down. No one wants to lose the undercarriage of their vehicle. But let's see. Let's go right to Jason, who is responding to all of this as well. Jason, you're on the air.
7: Hello, Brian. This is Jason there. There's going to be a lot of people saying, holy moly, he called in the open line. So first-time caller, long-time listener.
6: Wicked. Love it.
7: So what's going on with the Foxtrap? I just came through there. I was stuck there for over 2 hours, unfortunately. So there's about four relief cuts in the asphalt. Looks like they're getting ready to do the expansion joints on the bridge. There is no taper. They're straight cut joints.
6: Whoa.
7: And people are stopping to go over them, and that is what's causing it. Every truck needs to stop. 18-wheelers, the worst. It is insane trying to go over. I do not know how come they do not have the pavement tapered or some sort. Never seen one worker there actually outside working besides the float operator that was loading two skid steers aboard, but he is heading west.
6: What kind of signage or advanced? Oh, sorry, go ahead.
7: The eastbound lane is the average everyday commute coming in. There's nothing changed besides the cuts in there. And there's less people working today, as in I've never seen one there today when I was waiting to go through. So, like, you can't even say that it's people working shutting down traffic.
6: People are
7: stopping because it's so aggressive cuts in the pavement.
6: Yeah, and unexpected by the sounds of it. I mean, you're not expecting it. Like you said, if it's the regular commute, is there signage? Just some of it can be a little bit more forceful than other signage just to let you know that it's not just your average speed bump.
7: Yeah, no. There's no extra signage. And the other thing, too, is like I'm after traveling out of this province over the last month a few times for a few weeks driving around. And I will tell you, having 30-kilometer-an-hour signs on a highway is ridiculous. We are the only crowd in Canada at that on a divided highway. Going through down to New Brunswick, Quebec, 70, 80. And if it's really tangly, it's a 50 zone. But 30 on a highway is excessive.
6: Yeah, I get that.
7: If you're a zipper merging, it's meant for a rolling traffic, so the lane's actually free. But right now, the zipper merge isn't going to work because literally everybody's stopping every single time. Doesn't matter what lane. You know what I mean?
6: Like, yes.
7: The car needs to stop. There is no real flow of traffic right now.
6: Yeah, and 2 hours is a lot to not have some kind of notification. Even if, you know, the work is quote-unquote ongoing and there were previous notifications, this wasn't happening earlier in the week. It's just today, and someone may have been able

0: able to give a heads up? I don't know. I mean, look, and as far as the 30 kilometers an hour goes, I'm loath to get into, you know, the engineering side of that or the safety risks of that. I can appreciate what you're saying. It's TransCanada. But again, if the cuts are to that extent to do that kind of damage, I don't know. In the absence of flag people and actual human beings out there telling people or showing people to slow down or instructing people to slow down, maybe the 30 kilometers is to, you know, to try to make up for that. I don't know.
1: Yeah, I don't know, but I do know that there's no workers out on Sleekner now. Okay. There wasn't when I went through, so.
0: Yeah. And we've heard before, just because workers aren't there doesn't mean there's not a reason to slow down, but we know there certainly is, unless you want to lose the bottom of your vehicle. Jason, I appreciate it. First time caller, don't let it be your last.
1: Okay, sounds good.
0: Love it. Thanks for the information firsthand. Appreciate it.
1: All right, no problem. You have a good day.
0: All right, safe driving. Take care.
1: All right, thanks. Talk to you later.
0: Okay, bye. Thanks to Jason there. Let's see, Dave, I got a minute before the break. Will I take that and come back with Tom, or do you want me to, okay, we'll just take it a minute early and right back. Tom Davis, you're up next, right on after the break.
2: 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VOCM Open Line will be back in a moment.
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0: And welcome back. Let's go right to line number three. And Tom Davis, the Ward 4 counselor in the City of St. John's, you're on the air.
12: Good morning, Brian.
0: How are you?
12: I'm doing okay.
0: It's Thursday. You've got me completely messed up.
12: You know, I actually, of course, I always call Tuesdays, and there was something going on, so I said I'll wait till Wednesday, and then I couldn't get on till late on Wednesdays, and this is a pretty important topic, so I've let it slide till today, but I think it's important. I want to get into where we are and try and have a chat about it. Just a quick comment on the fishing. I can understand why people are upset. With the city, I've gotten sucked in, especially when I first got elected. I got sucked in a couple of times to these phishing emails, but it's a valuable lesson. Like, you know, our memories can be a little short, and that it wasn't that long ago that the whole healthcare system was brought down by this. And most times that there is a attack, it's usually through emails through employees. I understand the sensitivity, and I'm not saying I condone it, but I do think there's a part of the story that's not really being talked about enough, is that the fishers may not be, like, they could have used the exact same approach, and we might be having a totally different conversation today. But again, I understand that it's difficult given the stresses and strains around the healthcare system. But I do think someone needs to say that out loud.
0: Yeah, I mentioned that earlier. I mean, look, it's they need to be as realistic as possible, as if they are coming from the evil that lurks. And so, you know, it's a tough balance. You know that when Ernst & Young was commissioned or contracted or whatever, they were the third party here, you know, when they became involved in this, they were, you know, this is what they do. They have to make them as enticing, as realistic as possible, in order to, you know, as they say, the education piece. But, you know, there's a fine line between what's appropriate, especially in this case, and what could have been taken offense to. So it is a tough one. And Ron Johnson with the NL Health Services has made the point, you know, it just missed the lenses of the upper echelons of NL Health Services for a good review to put it and to make sure it was properly in context, you know. Tom, can you hold on one sec? I just got a notice from the newsroom. It's kind of a bit of breaking news here. Yep. So the RNC has just issued a shelter in place for all residents of Hatcher Street in St. John's and the section of University Avenue between Hatcher and Peyton Street in St. John's. So that's over by Prince of Wales Collegiate, of course, and University Avenue, that intersection, and down there, the Hatcher. So just say south of the Prince Philip Parkway. Residents are asked to remain indoors with windows and doors closed and locked. There's an increased police presence, of course. So it goes without saying, please stay away from here. You don't go rushing there now because there's something happening, because this is a dangerous situation, clearly, with the RNC issuing this notice right now of a shelter in place for that area. And I'm going to repeat it. So the police tactical response, of course, are there as well, and it's an active situation. So they'll give us updates as they're provided. But right now, if you live in that area of Hatcher Street, Peyton Street, University Avenue, that area between Elizabeth and over there to University Avenue, that whole area, it's a shelter in place right now, as the RNC has said. Remain indoors with windows and doors closed and locked, and let's hope and pray that this can be resolved peacefully, quietly, without incident, as soon as possible. Sorry, Tom, continue.
12: Yeah, that's in my ward too as well. So
0: here you go.
12: I add my voice to that. Yeah, okay. So I did a little rough back napkin math, because I heard the president of the nurses union saying that, you know, we should put a bank. And just for people, we should put, like, some time off into people's bank as a some sort of repatriation. So the cost of that for 1 hour is between, say, $1.5 and $2 million for every hour if we were to do that for the healthcare workers. So anyway, well, let's get off that because I don't want to get bogged down.
0: I will say this just really quickly in response to that. Yeah. Our question of the day asks, should workers at NL Health Services be offered an extra day off following the fake phishing email sent out earlier this week? So in other words, you know, it may have been a fake, a ruse to see if people will click, and then, you know, you get wrapped for it or you do more training or whatever. But the majority of people are saying no, there shouldn't be an extra day off. And I'd say that goes to the heart of, you know, the people that are waiting, people who need health care and already know that the system is stretched to the limit. So if you get everybody a day off, maybe pay them. But then again, as you said, there's the money question. And even if giving them a day off, look, I mean, can we really afford to do that? So anyway, we put that question out there and most people said no, they shouldn't be offered that extra day off as a result of this. So I'll leave that where it is.
12: Okay. So, you know, as most people know, I try and keep track of what our total real debt is, and because the province uses net debt, that's the number they usually float around. But the challenge with that, of course, is it doesn't reflect the fact that they value, for example, the Muskrat Falls at what we spent on it, not mm-hmm. what it's worth. So my spreadsheet has our total net debt right now at a little over $45 billion, and that is projected to go up again because the province this year estimates that they're going to have to borrow around $3 billion. There was an optimism that the Iran crisis was going to give us a windfall. That may or may not turn out to be true. But right now, the province had used $79 U.S. for Brent crude. It's now trading below that, 78.24. They also used 0.741 for USD, and it's down around 0.71. And unfortunately, that going down is $19 million for every cent so the Canadian dollar is strengthened against the U.S. dollar. And for every dollar U.S. for Brent crude goes up, it's $33 million. So they're, you know, I know we would have had a period of time where we saw some...
0: a bump?
12: Some windfalls.
0: Yeah.
12: But there's no guarantees that's going to carry on. That's one of the biggest challenges with Newfoundland and Labrador, relying on, unpredictable... non-renewable oil revenues, to pay for 19% of our budget this year. And, you know, when you look at it, our expectations is to spend $11.8 billion, which is a lot of money. It went up again this year, of course. But our real revenues were only about $8.6 billion. That's all our taxes, the money we have from Ottawa and all that stuff. So, you know, that is something, you know, if we're sitting at our kitchen table, forget the boardrooms and the caucus and all that stuff, we're sitting at our kitchen table and we spread out our bills on you know, we're borrowing just an incredible amount of money to finance where we are. And if the price of oil dropped dramatically, mm-hmm. Then that situation gets way worse. Hence the reason, of course, we had the warning of a credit downgrade last week, I know you had Mr. Short on, and yeah. You know, his sage wisdom is we really got to get around that kitchen table figuratively and literally and have these difficult conversations.
0: Yeah, I just want to be clear that I haven't actually downgraded the credit rating. I know you know that, just but in the words that people will, quickly seize on and correct us. It is a credit outlook, which is, you know, Rob and I discussed, it is a different thing. It's a different tact. It's unusual. We don't usually see that. Normally, it's just we get the credit rating. Here's where we are. Here's what we got to do to keep it. Or here's what we have to do to bolster it. Changes that we have to do. But this was more like a shot across the bow saying, you better do something soon or it's going to negative.
12: Right. And unfortunately, I feel like what our politicians do is then all of a sudden they start acting and doing desperate things. And the type of desperate thing that we could be potentially looking at would be making a deal with Hydro-Québec. And, you know, a lot of times it's difficult to get the full picture. We don't know, like, who knows who's influencing S&P Global to send that shot across our bow. You know, not to be conspiratorial, mm-hmm. but the timing is pretty apropos. And you know, Quebec just commissioned a line between the border and between Quebec and the border of the United States that goes right to New York City. It's an underground and underwater cable that carries 1,250 megawatts of power. And they expect, and by the way, we talk about these 50-year contracts and a lot of people have looked around, you know, Gabe Gregory has been on, Des Sullivan, that 50 years is a very exceptionally long. This is a 25-year contract. They expect to make, Quebec expects to make $34 billion in 25 years on that, way smaller. Obviously, a portion of that, directly or indirectly, is coming from the almost free power plant that exists in Labrador now. We own, you know, we own the water rights, we own the plant, and Quebec is not only prospering by exporting this power, and usually at times when it's at peak demand, very high rates potentially, but also they've developed internally their economy, and that's, it gets so complex. So one of the things I've looked at, I just looked at, was part of the projects for the Upper Churchill was the replacement of the existing turbines in the existing plant with more efficient units that would get us around 550 megawatts more. And if we were to do that, it cost, say, a couple billion dollars. And then if we were to build a power line between that the plant and Labrador West, which is where all the mining and everything is, potentially another, you know, $1.5 billion or so. But when you look at the cost, if you went to just, this is one of the problems in Labrador, is they have very inexpensive power. Like, residents pay 3.1 cents if they're on the inter and on the connected Labrador line. Not if you're on the coast, they pay the same amount as we do. But they pay 3.1 cents. Commercial clients can pay, you know, 2 cents a kilowatt hour or even less. I have no idea what IOC, for example, would pay, maybe even way less than that. But if you were to put that, say, okay, well, we're going to develop Labrador, and this is what we're going to do. We're going to replace those turbines. We're going to put a line in. The cost per kilowatt hour could be as high as 25 cents, i.e., basically what we're paying Musgrave for Musgrave Falls. And even if you were to work some wizardry and say, well, some of that's going to come from almost free power, which is what the existing power plant is, it'd be about 15 cents a kilowatt hour. So then it gets really, really difficult to financially justify a lot of these expenditures, Gull Island, everything, because, you know, does that make power at the price that mines and data centers or whatever you use this power for, you know, would they look at buying it at that rate? So, you know, you go full circle on all of it, and you realize that what this all comes down to is the free power, no debt, Upper Churchill existing power plant. That is what we all need to think about. It's what we all need to focus on and not be distracted by everything else over on the other side. There are opportunities there, all that stuff. And just like highways, we don't look at them directly as a return on investment. Neither should we transmission line that would go to Labrador West. But we do, you know, these are very complex decisions. And I know how hard it is as someone who sits down around a table full of politicians trying to make decisions that are nowhere comparably complex. And it's almost like we need to put a wise elder of Newfoundland and Labrador and attach them to every MHA. And they spend a lot of time having these conversations so that we can get our elected officials on all sides of the House up to the point that they really can wrap their heads around these decisions, because you can get three experts in a room and they can tell you three different things. And we all know that. But, you know, I just call on the premier and various ministers and everybody just to realize that this, like, we're either going to be playing the same game we played forever, mm-hmm. borrowing $2-3 billion every year just to make payroll, not being able to attract, not have our population really grow very much, be just a transient province that people, immigrants come here so they can get their Canadian citizenship and maybe they stay, maybe they don't. Or we change the perspective. Yep. Quebec used hydropower to develop industry, to become the masters of their own destiny. I mean, I admire Quebec because of what they've accomplished and how they approach it, but their reservoirs are shrinking. They've got problems with ability to have water. I mean, the rainfall mm-hmm. amounts are down. All that stuff is all real, and I just pray for the day that we can be the masters of our own destiny. We have so much opportunity, incredible province full of resources and incredible people. Mm-hmm. I just pray for leadership that can. Yep. Be frank with us, be straight with us, and that's what I'm calling on everybody to do.
0: And have not will be no more. Tom, thanks a lot. I appreciate the call. I'm a little past the news, and we got some important stuff to update the public on. So thank you again for the call, and we'll talk to you again one day next week.
12: Thank you, buddy.
0: Take care. All right, bye. Yeah, there's lots there, too, and we can discuss, of course, Tom's. There's the other side of that. I didn't have time to get into any of the city council stuff today, but we will for sure next time. Let's get off to the news. We'll be right back.
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13: Just a few minutes after 11 o'clock, mostly cloudy skies, temperature 13 in St. John's. Good morning, I'm Sarah Strickland. RNC has issued a shelter-in-place order for all residents of Hatcher Street and a portion of University Avenue between Hatcher and Peyton Street in St. John's. Residents are asked to remain indoors with windows and doors closed and locked. There is an increased police presence in that area. Joining me now from the scene is VOCM's Zach Power. Hi, Zach. What can you tell us?
14: Yeah, if you're coming down Hatcher Street right now, you'll see a number of police officers and police vehicles blocking the road right now. It seems like they're targeting one house in particular. What you can hear right now is the dogs barking in the back. It looks like they're targeting towards one house, and you hear the drone whizzing up overhead. One thing that we've seen over the past number of minutes is a number of people coming in and out of police custody right now, so we don't know exactly how many people that they do have in custody at this moment. You'll see members of the RNC in their military style uniforms out looking over one house in particular. According to a lot of the neighbors here, this is a relatively quiet neighborhood. This is a university neighborhood where they do have a lot of students, but not necessarily a whole lot of crime. One thing that we have heard from some residents is that they've seen an increased police presence in and around the street over the past couple of days, and it has all amounted to this moment here. We still do not know exactly why the RNC are here on Hatcher Street, but they're asking residents to stay indoors.
13: All right, VOCM's Zach Power joining me live from Hatcher Street, where there is a shelter-in-place order in effect, and that affects areas on Hatcher Street as well as University Avenue between Hatcher and Peyton Street. Updates will be provided as they become available. In other news, a 33-year-old Paradise man is facing a long list of sex-related charges against two teenage girls. The RNC's Child Abuse and Sexual Assault Unit was contacted after police received a complaint on June 2nd. The accused is facing two counts each of sexual assault and sexual interference, two counts of obtaining sexual services from a person under 18, and two counts of invitation to sexual touching, in addition to numerous other sex-related charges. The accused is scheduled to appear in court today. A full list of offenses against him can be found at VOCM.com. Local contractors are dealing with escalating costs over last year, from fuel and equipment to supplies, insurance, and labor. Executive Director of the Heavy Civil Association, Chris Mulcahy, says many companies are now taking a closer look at project costs before they begin bidding.
15: Contractors are great at adapting, but inflation, cost volatility, definitely a significant concern. You know, you have fuel, equipment, parts, insurance, labor, construction materials. They've all increased substantially over the last several years. And when you see companies, you know, they're bidding on projects months in advance, uncertainty creates risk. That's why it's so important that stable procurement practices, realistic project timelines, and predictable project delivery are important for both industry and taxpayers.
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13: St. John's Metro, rest of the Avalon and Clarenville, sun and cloud by this afternoon, high of 18, except 12 along parts of the coast. Cloudy this evening, fog patches overnight, a low of 6, and sun and cloud tomorrow morning, rain by the afternoon, a high of 14. Central Newfoundland, skies clearing this afternoon, a high of 16, a few clouds for tonight, fog patches stretches, low of plus 5. Sun and cloud tomorrow morning, rain by the afternoon and a high of 20. For the south coast, sun and cloud today, high of 20. Cloudy with drizzle tonight, fog patches, low of 6. 15 to 25 millimeters of rain tomorrow, southeasterly winds 30 and a high of 15. For the west coast, southwest coast, northern peninsula today, sunshine, a high of 20, becoming cloudy tonight, southeasterlies 50, low of 10. Rain for tomorrow, southeasterlies gusting to 60, except gusts of 100 in the rec house and a high of 15. Happy Valley Goose Bay today, tonight, cloudy with showers, fog patches, high of 12 and a low of 8. Cloudy tomorrow, high of 16. Labrador West, sun and cloud, but showers this afternoon, high of 21. Cloudy for tonight, fog patches, low of 9. Cloudy with showers tomorrow and a high of 16. And the north coast, drizzle or showers for today, high of plus 5. Cloudy for tonight, fog patches, low of plus 3. Tomorrow, cloudy with drizzle and a high of 6. Right now in St. John's, mostly cloudy skies. Temperature is at 13. I'll be back with all the news of the day at 12 noon. For VOCM News, I'm Sarah Strickland.
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0: And welcome back to the final hour for this Thursday edition of Open Line. Right to line number 5. And Drew Richardson, co-chair external with Happy City, you're on the air.
18: Hi, Brian. How's it going?
0: Grand, grand. Busy morning, but always time for Happy City because we're trying to be happy here. Doing my best to keep things good newsy, you know, and on the positive side, which we've been trying to do, but sometimes by it's like you're beating your head against a bit of a brick wall. I'm sure you probably know that feeling sometimes, despite the mandate of Happy City.
18: Absolutely, yeah. It definitely does get hard to try to keep positive about it, everything all the time, I guess. But you know, it's a part of life to have those things that we have to talk about that are uncomfortable and not, you know, always positive, I guess.
0: Yeah. But, yeah, and one of those, of course, earlier in the week, we were talking a lot about e-bikes and scooter legislation, potential legislation, or necessary, absent legislation, if you will, when it comes to the safety and operation of these things on our roads, more and more so. I want to get into that, of course, just to get your take on it. But you guys had a meeting last night, or a town hall at the farmer's market last night, did you not?
18: Yeah, we did. We had a town hall with at-large councillor Kate Cadigan.
0: Yeah,
18: and it went really well. We had a decent attendance, and you know, just getting another conversation started with another councillor, so that you know, residents of St. John's feel like they can interact with their councillors outside of those election periods.
0: What were some of the highlights of last night?
18: So we had Adam Walsh moderating the event. Mm-hmm. So we went over different topics like climate and sustainability, transportation and mobility obviously being a big one, and then obviously affordable housing being another huge box that we always have to tick at these events because of the current you know, status of housing in St. John's, and St. John's obviously is not the only place that is, you know, tasked with this problem right now. It's right. More of a widespread housing crisis, but yeah, so we touched on all those subjects, and then we opened up the floor to residents as well.
0: Yeah, and how was that? Normally when you open up the floor, that's when the rubber really meets the road, so anything dominate the chats from the microphone?
18: I wouldn't say anything dominated at all. You know, we talked about there's a few questions about the pedestrian model, there's a few questions about seniors and housing. Those were like the two, I think, standout topics. But neither of them dominated the conversation, okay. I wouldn't say, but you know, concerns were heard, and they'll be taken back to council for sure.
0: On the pedestrian mall, and in general, going back to the bike, scooter, you know, e-bikes, scooters, and the speeds and the risks and the safety issues and all that sort of thing, does Happy City have a position on how we go forward with this? I mean, you know, what the landscape looks like right now, and where we can get or where we need to be so that people can feel a little bit safer and that there are real rules and regulations that have to be adhered here.
18: Yeah, I mean, I wouldn't say we have a position, but what I would say is that mainly we don't have a position because that's not something that Happy City typically does. But what I would say is we haven't necessarily heard from residents about the specific category of e-bikes and e-scooters. But what we have heard from residents is the need for more of these shared use paths. You know, they're getting built out currently. Like, as we're speaking, it's construction season this year, and there's being more added to the city. But a lot of residents would like to see that continue throughout the future and the upcoming years to really get those networks so that they have a safer place to, whether that's walk, run, bike, you know, scooter, that isn't on the road, right? That is what we really hear from residents constantly over and over and over again.
0: Yeah, I mean, what do you have, like, concerns yourself? I mean, do you see this? Have you ever had any? I mean, we talk about Happy City. I mean, part of Happy City is a safe city. So I can appreciate you might not have, say, a position statement or something formal like that, but it must be on your radar to make even representation. Do you not, like, would that be something that you would be in your realm?
18: Yeah, I mean, I think it's self-explanatory in terms of we need speed caps on these, you know, new technology. Essentially, the technology has come out, and what we have to do, or our legislators have to do, is essentially catch up the legislation or the bylaws to the tech that is coming out, right? That is basically adaptation and one of the things that residents want to see, whether that is just e-bikes or e-scooters or any other type of technology, right, that is coming out to keep people safe and to make sure that it doesn't get out of hand too quickly, for sure.
0: As far as your town halls go, these are, as you said, you know, they're sporadic or, you know, on a regular basis. What's in the offing? Anything new coming up? When's the next one?
18: Yeah, so we have one coming up on June 23rd with Ward 2 Councillor Brenda Holly at the Palace Commons. So we're really looking forward to that one, and we're going to have, at least one more to announce in the upcoming week as well. Okay. Just have to get a few things ironed out with that.
0: Sorry, where did you say the one with Councillor Holly is?
18: It's at the Palace Commons. So it is in the cathedral in Ward 2.
0: The cathedral of the Anglican cathedral?
18: The Basilica, yeah.
0: St. John, okay, the St. John, the Baptist, the Basilica.
18: Yes, I believe so.
0: Okay. Yeah, I know there's a lot of construction on the go there right now, too, but I just want to be sure. I've never, you know, lived in a city my entire life to hear it called the Palace Commons. I don't think there's a lot of people that... so you're talking about the palace, the Archbishop's Palace.
18: True, yeah.
0: Connected to St. Bond's, exactly. and the Basilica. Okay, all right.
18: Yes, exactly.
0: So yeah. I've never heard it called the Palace Commons before, although it's probably a formal term. We just always refer to it as the palace. So I just wanted to be sure for ambiguity's sake or lack thereof.
18: Yeah, absolutely. That's probably me being an insider.
0: No, it's okay. It's there's a individual lexicon or colloquialisms to all different parts of the city, and some listen. I still learn something every day, and that's the value of life. But look, Drew. Yeah, I appreciate the call today, and by all means, the next town hall. By all means, give us a shout back and promote that one as well, just so people know. You know, a lot going on, and you know, you get email notifications and that sort of thing when the city is having an event and that sort of thing, and they can mention it at council, and there are ways to notice it online. But for people, it's not always on top of mind consciousness when they hear it in the moment, and they actually have the night free. Look, if they should have it, then it's always good to remind people in the moment. So if you get a chance before the 23rd, even on the 23rd, if you like, give us a shout back.
18: Absolutely.
0: Yep.
18: Thank you for having me today.
0: Thank you. Take care. Thanks for the call.
18: Take care.
0: And yes, and that goes for the Councillor Hallie, of course, if she'd like to give us a shout that day, or even before then, and talk about the topics that might be of interest to you and the listening public or the attending public on that day with that town hall at the Palace Commons. New one on me. Let's take our break of the morning. Let's see, in the final hour, and we're going to be right back with the leader of the provincial NDP, Jim Dinh, after the break.
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0: Welcome back to the program. Let's see. Thank you very much to the leader of the provincial NDP and the NDP MHA, of course, for St. John's Centre. Jim Din, thanks for your patience. You're on the air.
29: Hi, Brian. Thank you for having me.
0: You're more than welcome. Anytime. Let's see. What's the first thing on the top of your mind, I wonder?
29: The first thing has to do with the whole busing and the double bus, planning to have double bus runs to as a result of the elimination of the 1.6 kilometer busing rule that they've advocated, the government has advocated for, and the potential of changing the opening and closing times of schools, daily opening and closing times.
0: Yeah. I mean, you're a former NLTA president and a long-time teacher in the classroom. What do you make of it?
29: I put it this way, I think, and I wrote the minister on this, and I copied the Minister of Education and the Premier on this as well, and I think the NLTA president. Look, it seems there are a lot of promises that are made, and when there comes time to deliver, and people, governments, regardless of their political stripe, and these liberals or the PCs, it comes, how do we make this work on the backs of the school communities? And that means the schools themselves, the teachers, the students, and the parents. And this is yet another example of that. I'll be honest with you, Brian, I listened in the House of Assembly since I was first elected as the PCs presented petition after petition on this. When the Liberals finally brought this in and announced it in 2023, the PCs were quick to take credit for it and saying it should have been done earlier. When I think the former Premier announced the cost of it, at no point was there raised by the PCs a concern about the cost of this and what this would mean. Personally speaking, when I was sitting there, I was thinking, yeah, this is going to have implications. And secondly, if I'm going to, while transportation to school is important, I was thinking if I had $20 million, $10 million a year, or whatever else, or to put into the education system at the time, I there are other areas that would be a priority for me to make the education system better. We're still not addressing the issues around school violence, around the need for inclusive education, the need to address class caps and class composition. All those have gone to the wayside. Now that the PCs are in, all of a sudden, well, this is going to be, it's almost like they didn't realize the full cost of it, and now they're trying to find ways to make this work. But in the end, it's going to be the schools that are going to take the hit for it. It's as simple as that. This is not an educational decision. There are studies that show that older students, high school students, benefit from starting the day a little later. But I would argue that's probably the same for all students. But right now, it also means that younger students are going to be on, especially if there's any length of the bus route, they're going to be on the road earlier. They're going to be getting up in the dark, especially in the wintertime. It's a long day, and there are other issues related to it. But I find it very frustrating that in the end, to deliver on a promise, they're going to find a way to take it out of the school system. I also don't buy the fact that they're going to have reinvest whatever savings into the school system. I've been around long enough to realize that doesn't always that promise doesn't always work out either.
0: Yeah, I mean, until they don't put it in, it's hard to say they're not going to or they haven't. And again, this hasn't come to fruition yet. We do know. Do you give them any points for the survey, or is it too little, too late?
29: They should have. Look, when you announce something, maybe that's the best time. Here's what we're thinking about doing, but here's what it will mean. So maybe you should have done this before, but in all the advocacy for it, there was never a concern. Well, you know, they had to come from somewhere. Where are we going to get the money? So yes, they've done the survey, but I think it's a little bit after the closing the barn door. I guess after the horse has escaped, in some ways, this should have been done before this, as to fully understanding what does this mean. I suspect that they're going to proceed with it, but I'll give you another example.
0: Sure.
29: Full day kindergarten was brought in, and a great idea. But Brian, in doing that, they had to find the resources from within the school system. So they introduced combined grades and increased the class caps, class size. So they basically eliminated and found their 140 teachers from those savings for the full day kindergarten. So they brought it in, but again, it came at the expense of the rest of the system, the grade 1 to 12 system. instead of looking at it, looking upon it as an investment, there's always going to be a price to be paid. And I, in many ways, to make the promise to push for this without realizing that is pretty, it was incredibly naive. And I hold both the PCs, because they're the ones that pushed for it, and the Liberals who brought it in, it was a political thing that I guess the PCs knew is favorable. The Liberals brought it in because we figured there's going to be an election soon at that point, and it was going to boost. It is another thing that they could add to their, as look at what we've done. But in all this, I don't think ever it was considered what would be the impact on the school system.
0: It's hard to believe that. I mean, look, that's the issue, right? I mean, the government has made no bones about the fact that this is about the $27 million estimated over a 5-year period to be saved through these bus school systems. So, that rubs people the wrong way. It sounds like, okay, so it is about the money. And it's not about how this is going to upset the family, or how it's going to upset our schedules and daycare and just overall kids, health, earlier start times versus later, all those issues that have been raised. Jim, look, I only got a few minutes before the bottom of the break, and I didn't want to let this go. I'm trying to get everyone's generalized, really, opinion on these phishing emails that came out from NL Health Services. It's a balance. I appreciate that, the pushback and the disgust with it all, I think, to the word that Jerry Earle would use the most, is one thing. But can you see the balance here? I mean, there is a definite need for these kinds of things, security, cybersecurity awareness amongst your employees, because the losses to the system, and we know, I mean, I've had you and others, of course, when there are privacy breaches, rightly so, kicking back or pushing back about the safety that we don't have in the system. And this is exactly what these things are meant for. But, of course, Ron Johnson of NL Health Services has already said it missed the mark, and they've apologized. Anything else they should be doing here?
29: Look, here's a thought. Maybe they could have sent out an email, say, look, over the next few weeks, we're going to be sending out a phishing email. We want you, when you see it, we want you to identify it and let us know that you've identified. Maybe it comes down to, you could say, look, and your name will be entered into a draw for some prize. It would have been a more proactive and positive, and if it's about raising awareness, then that would have done the job. If this is about gotcha, well, then that's the approach they took. I listened to an interview on this as well. So you either had the positive or a negative reinforcement. But I guess the other thing what is about this is that they took the one thing. It tells me that they know the one thing that's causing healthcare workers the most stress is the fact that they lose vacation time. They don't have no flexibility in their schedules, that they are overworked and overburdened. And they took this thing and they use that to trick the workers. Instead of trying to, we're not going to address that problem. We're going to use that problem to get what we want. But here's the thing. They could have, again, easily done this in a more proactive and a collaborative way. We will be sending out. We want you to be aware of this. We want you to, when you see it, to let us know. At least this way you would have been bringing people in to it. Okay, we're going to be on the lookout for this. We're going to pay attention to it. And if nothing else, it's about raising awareness. There was a much better way of doing this that was more respectful and that would have accomplished the same thing. We also know in these privacy breaches in the past, it has more to do with the fact that the lack of safeguards that the whole overall system has and how vulnerable it is to it. So it's great we're raising awareness, but man, you could have taken a much more respectful approach to a group of people who are already trying to keep the system going, performing over 100%, and trying to solve and keep people healthy and keep people in the people coming to hospital care for. So that would be my take. If you want, that somewhere along the line someone should have said, yeah, look, this is a much better way. You might as well, for that matter, during a fire drill, set a fire and see how people respond. That's not how we do it. So in this case, it comes down to it's the constant reminders. There are better ways to have done this. This is pretty low, considering the fact that you've talked about it, I've talked about it, about how serious the issue of what we're trying to do to retain healthcare workers and recruit them. This is not helping the matter.
0: Yeah, absolutely, Jim. And look, it looks like they are on the same page. I mean, they've said as much, that this is exactly what was wrong with it, and it's the wrong way to go. And on the fire drill side of thing, you know, if you're giving people a heads up, it's kind of like saying, okay, we're going to have a fire drill at 12 o'clock, so you'll be prepared for it. But ultimately, they don't want to be prepared. They need to get an accurate assessment of how quick you can get out of the damn building. And I guess that's the thinking here. You know, on the lack of personal emotional side, they gave it to Ernst Young, who did what they were asked to do. Come up with some test that can find out how many people would fall for it.
29: But I would agree with you. Like, we at schools, we would have a fire drill as well. We'd know, but then again, they'd have the drill, you know, unannounced, and we would see how we would get up.
0: Yeah.
29: But at no time did they go beyond, let's really make this realistic now, and add to the panic here. Again, I still think, you know, like over the next few weeks, there will be fishing. We will be doing this here now. Mm-hmm. You're not saying when it's going to happen, but be on the lookout. And what are you doing? You're raising awareness.
0: Sure.
29: I'm not taking away from the need to make sure we don't we're all responsible for the security of the system. But I think there's a way to raise awareness. I tend to be naturally suspicious of of emails that come in, and I read the warnings that, you know, don't open the links and so on and so forth. But we're all human.
0: Yep.
29: But at the same time, making people aware of it all the time is just as good a way. And by the way, if they have a problem with if they're picking up on a problem where someone is that have concerns about maybe certain practices of people, well, there are ways you can deal with that as well. Instead of sending out a blanket one, and which is designed to have a gotcha, as opposed to let's do an education piece first.
0: Yep.
29: Or it's a poor decision considering the importance of the issue of leave and the workload and everything else for workers.
0: Loud and clear, Jim. I appreciate the time as always. As the leader of the party, I know it's precious. So thanks again for making time for the program.
29: You're welcome. Take care.
0: Take care. You too. All right. Let's get off to our second last break of the morning. Right back with Joel Thomas Hines after the break.
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1: I'm Claudette Barnes with your Community Minute. 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
1: And welcome back to the program. As promised, as soon as my computer works here, let's go right to line number two. And welcome Joel Thomas Hines to the program. Joel, how are you?
2: I'm pretty good. How are you, Brian?
1: Great, bud. Thanks for making time for the show. I reached out a little while ago. First of all, I was going to introduce, I don't know how to introduce. I was going to say actor, musician, author, and cute puppy owner. I got to tell you. How's the puppy?
2: Oh, yeah, he's right here. He's good, bud. He's right here beside me. He's 15 years old. He's slowing down a little bit, but by comparison, he's still pretty. He's on the go, man. That's all I can say. He's in good health.
1: Yeah, what's his name again?
2: So many people love that dog, hey? Many people love Bruno.
1: Bruno, right.
2: Listen, Brian.
1: Go for it.
2: I was on earlier when the Honorable Jim Din was on before me. He's an old teacher of mine.
1: Yeah.
2: And needless to say, he went on, and I was a bit... I just had this flashback.
1: Flashbacks.
2: I had this flashback of a fire alarm up in St. Joseph's Elementary in Furland. That's where I went to elementary school.
1: That's right.
2: And the nun was down at the bottom of the stairs, and we were on the top floor. And when we were on our way down the stairs, this great big blast of smoke hit us all going down over the stairs. And it was like this bizarre smelling smoke. And we all had to turn around. And it was, the nun was downstairs and had mixed up a pile of stuff. I don't know, some kind of chemicals or something. And this big blast of smoke came up. And we were to make us take it all seriously. And we were all freaked out. We had to all go the other way. And I was just thinking about that. My God, you'd never get away with that today, would you?
1: No, you certainly wouldn't. And that was pretty fortuitous timing that Jim would be on just before you. Of course, we planned that. That's the way it works here on Open Line.
2: Yeah.
1: Listen, let's talk about the rooms display coming up on your... And your famous Uncle Ron, a little bit more famous than yourself. But we all miss him like there's no tomorrow. 15, I can't believe it's been 11 years almost. That blows me away since we watched him play his last show. Fortunate enough to be at Memorial State, or the, not Memorial Stadium, the Mile One down there for his last performance. And now we're trying to find a jacket to add to this display that's going to go at the rooms. And just give me an idea what it's going to include, when it'll be, and what we have to do to track down this iconic jacket.
2: You know, I wish I could give you a hard date, but I can't at this point. Where it's just a project that's in the works, but sometime over the next couple of months, you're going to be able to go to the rooms, and there will be a display of some of Ron Hines's more iconic possessions, like his hat and his first guitar, and a Mackenzie Morris Ron Hines songwriter's guitar that he collaborated with for Young Songwriters, and you know, his Newfoundland pin, maybe a pair of boots. My uncle said when My other uncle, Gordon, said when Ron died and we were going through his stuff up at my grandfather's house, he said, no man should be allowed to own that many pairs of boots. So you might see bare boots there.
1: I can only imagine Ron's reaction to that comment, but anyway.
2: And handwritten lyrics. Like the first iteration, say, of If I Left You Alone With My Heart, in a different key with alternative lyrics, and then the progress of the song.
1: Yeah. Yep.
2: And things like that. And there's going to be a listening booth so that you can individually listen to a version of a song that you haven't ever heard that version before, or a song that you've never heard before. And we have a whole album of... that he recorded in 1976 in Kingston, Ontario, in a studio up there. And the very first recording of Sonny's Dream is on that recording.
1: As opposed to all the other thousands of rip-offs around the world. Sorry.
2: There are. None of that will be available online or anything like that. And it won't be for public listening. It'll be for the individual to sit and listen.
1: Wow. Right? So pretty exclusive, and, yeah. You won't be able to get it anywhere else other than the room.

0: homes.
1: Yes. And so, you know, in the building of all this whole display, I've learned these technical terms, the vast technical difference between a display and an exhibit. It is not an exhibit. The rooms have been, you know, quite adamant about that. This is not an exhibit. It's a display. I said, okay. So, but in building all that, it's been really nice working with the rooms, and I've been brought around and shown how they curate, how they take care of things, and the paper trails behind all that. So they've been awesome about this from day one. And I have been looking for this jacket for a few years. So it was my grandfather's old leather biker style jacket, a really heavy duty jacket that he bought in the 50s in Montreal, and had a real nice red liner. These things were built to last. So the jacket, if it's out there, it's 75 years old. My grandfather would wear it up in the shed when he got older, because my grandmother wouldn't let him wear it anymore. And sometimes he'd put it in the trunk of his car and drive, and then put it on when he got where he was going, right?
2: Yeah.
1: So she wouldn't see him wearing it.
2: And there's a picture of it. If anybody wants to see a picture of it, there's a great iconic shot of you. And Ron, I think you're at Willacott Lane, yeah, isn't it? You're just at the entrance.
1: We are, yeah.
2: Yeah, I know that. No, yeah. I said it to my daughter last night. I said, that's the laneway we always cut through down behind the old Masonic Temple.
1: Yeah, I lived in Willacott Lane at the time.
2: Yeah.
1: That was some Globe and Mail shoot. I had released Right Away Monday, and there's a character in Right Away Monday in that book heavily based on my Uncle Ron, right?
2: Yeah.
1: But that jacket, my grandfather gave it to Ron sometime in the early 2000s, and Ron wore it, and he kind of wore it when he was in his rock and roll mood, and he was going down to the Fat Cat or somewhere to just play as loud as possible. And he wore it on the road a lot. And it was a very comfort, it was almost like comfort food, putting on that jacket. You know what it's like when you find the right leather jacket.
2: Yes,
1: and
2: sir.
1: And Ron gave it to me for a while. And I wore it a lot. And then he took it back. And then he gave it to Lily for a bit. And then Lily gave it back to him after a while. And then
2: his daughter,
1: I had
2: Lily.
1: It. Yep. And Lily had it. Lily is his daughter, mm-hmm. Lily Hines. And then somewhere around 2015, it vanished. And, you know, a number of personal items just never saw the light of day again. And some people had access to my grandfather's house who probably shouldn't have. Mm. And you know, the other thing is, I have no idea if the jacket is still out there, because to some people, they might have looked at this jacket and the liner was ripped and the old zipper was busted on the pockets and the leather was worn almost right through the rawhide on the neck, and it might have looked like an old piece of junk to a lot of people.
2: If you didn't know what it was,
1: if you didn't know what it was, you just might trash it. So I'm not saying it's out there and somebody's got it and they're holding on to it and they won't give it to me or nothing like that. I'm saying I just want to track it down.
2: Yeah, they may
1: and
2: have it, they don't understand.
1: Even if somebody had it and didn't want to give it back, well, that's fine. I'd love to know that it's out there, you know?
2: Yep.
1: And I will say this. Over the winter, I bought a brand spanking new, Canadian-made, made in Montreal, Master Supply Co. leather jacket, same size, red lining, same style.
2: Would you trade it?
1: And still got the tags on it. It still comes with the bag and accessories to it,
2: yeah.
1: And that is up for trade. If anybody can find that old leather jacket, I'll give you a brand new one.
2: Awesome. Joel, let's find it. Like you said, it's, you know, you never know where it could be or where, but it could very well. Let's hope somebody has it, doesn't realize the value of it, and is hearing this, and just like it, no sweat off their back to give it to you, at least even just for the exhibit, and they may even take the trade. Got to get off to the break, but look, I know it was hard. I know you were busy this week and last week with stuff going on, so thanks for making time. I think, you know, I mentioned this, but it's got so much more weight when you come on yourself and make that personal appeal.
1: Yeah.
2: And keep me posted on the display, not the exhibit.
1: Yeah, thanks, Brian.
2: Appreciate it, Joe. Good luck.
1: All right, take it easy.
2: Okay, man, you too. Take care. All right, Joel Thomas Hines there. Yeah, and if you haven't read or seen Joel act and listen to his music, boys, oh, boys, following in the footsteps, to say the least. Let's take our last break of the morning. Kathy there with a bouquet for that Mankind man at the grocery store. Loves the good news. And Mike Murray there, former Crown Prosecutor, retired Crown Prosecutor. Have a quick chat about bail reform, the new federal legislation, right after the break.
0: Call now, 709-273-5211 or 1-888-590-8626. VOCM Open Line will be back in a moment.
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12: Flight and its allegories. Kenneth Lockhead's impressive 70-plus foot mural overlooks the stunning modernist international lounge of Gander International Airport. Commissioned by the Canadian government to be a mural about flight that excluded depictions of aircraft, Lockhead painted Flight and its allegories during the terminal's construction. When opened by Queen Elizabeth II in 1959, the lavish terminal was a glorious example of the glamour of travel, with Flight and its allegories as its centerpiece. There's a story in every community. Uncover the stories of Newfoundland and Labrador. hour.
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2: Just a reminder that we are following the shelter in place that was issued for the Hatcher Street, University Avenue, Peyton Street area of St. John's. Apparently still ongoing. We have no update as of yet, but the news is coming up in about 8 minutes and we'll have an update at that point if there's any extra information from the RNC. So just an awareness that that is still ongoing and might want to stay away from that area. There's increased police presence, likely tactical response team as well. Let's go to line number five. And Mike Murray, you're on the air.
13: Yeah, morning, Brian. How are you?
2: Pretty good. Flat out here today. I got one more
13: Busy morning.
2: Yeah, and I got one bouquet that a woman wants to throw out near the end of the show. So I got about six minutes. Go for it.
13: Yeah, I'll make it quick.
2: No problem.
13: Oh, by the way, when you were talking to Joel about Willacott Lane, I lived on Willacott Lane for a while in the late 80s, for about a year, I think. So it's funny how it works. Downtown is not that big.
2: No, it's not. I love that. I cut through it all the way on the way to court, or well, I used to, but love it.
13: All right, so a couple days ago, the federal government passed a criminal law package, bail reform, and a couple other things. So just
2: what jumps out at you?
13: Yeah, you asked me to hit the high points on that, so I will as quick as I can. One change is that some offenses that are going to consecutive sentences will be sort of strongly encouraged, if not mandatory. You know, if you're sentenced for two or three things. You know, as you know from the courts yourself, lots of times sentences are concurrent. So we'll see what happens with that. Another thing that they did was...
2: And just so people know, concurrent and consecutive, obviously...
13: Yeah, concurrent, you serve them at the same time. Consecutive is one after the other.
2: Yeah, so they add them up as opposed to just doing one set of sentence for one offense. Okay, sorry. Yeah, go ahead.
13: Yeah. No, that's fine. The next thing is ban conditional sentences for some offenses. A conditional sentence is the legal jargon for house arrest, I guess, as opposed to real jail. And sexual assault and some sexual offenses against children are not going to be eligible for conditional sentences.
2: Right.
13: And then there were some changes to bail, and that's what made the most news. Now, the big...
2: going to say, do you want to explain reverse onus and how it normally works?
13: Yeah, no sweat. So the onus in court is just who's got to prove what. So they made some offenses reverse onus, which means that instead of the Crown having to prove that you stay in, you have to prove that you can stay out. But even though that gets a lot of media play, it's not really a big deal on an everyday basis, because the onus is what, say 51-49. I mean, either somebody's safe to release or there's not. There's bigger changes in bail, but they're more in the weeds. One is that it's going to be easier to revoke bail after somebody's found guilty before sentencing. Another thing is that they say the latter principle, which the Supreme Court of Canada came up about 10 years ago, and the Trudeau government put it into the criminal code. The latter principle is that, you know, you just start with a promise to show up in court, and if you breach that, then you move up the next step, which would be a promise with more conditions, and you move up the next step, which might be a release with a promise to pay money if you breach, and then you move up to the next step, which might be, say, kind of house arrest conditions and having to actually put some cash down. So you would go up the ladder. So potentially you'd be released about five times before you'd be held.
2: Yeah.
13: And they're trying to get rid of that principle for some serious and violent offenses. Also, another big deal is that the court's going to have to scrutinize people's bail plans. For example, if you know, you tell the duty counsel, legal aid lawyer, and he tells the court that you're going to live at 40 Empire Avenue. I mean, there's lots of times I've seen it myself. If nobody checks, that 40 Empire Avenue could turn out to be a vacant lot, or the people there never heard of you. And then the police don't know where Buddy is. And, you know, so if the changes are enforced, those things are going to have to be checked. If someone says, I'll put down $1,000 to get my son, little Johnny, out, they're going to check to see if you actually got the $1,000. So those are the things that are going to make an impact on a daily basis.
2: Mike,
13: not just that onus stuff.
2: Yep.
13: That's just...
2: It's shocking how much time I don't have right now to get into some of this. I mean, obviously, the first one that jumps out to me with the reverse onus is more people incarcerated. And do we have the time? Do we have the space for them? You know. But look,
13: let me see if I can say two things real quick.
2: Okay.
13: Number one, so space is going to be an issue. It's got to be obviously one out for everyone that goes in if it's full. The second thing is that the real question is, this is the law now, but is it really? Because the Supreme Court of Canada has struck down similar laws 100 times over the past 10 or 15 years. So are these laws going to stand up? And if they don't, what's going to be done about it?
2: Mike, let's do this again, please, next week. I want to have more time, and I do apologize right into the end of the show.
13: No sweat.
2: We're always up against
13: it. No sweat.
2: Appreciate it. Let's expand next week if you got some time.
13: All righty.
2: All right. Take care. Thanks.
13: Okay. Bye.
2: All righty. Bye. Let's go right to Kathy on line three. Kathy, you got a bouquet. Sorry for the short time.
14: Okay. I'll try to be concise.
2: Go for it.
14: Last Friday, I was at Sobeys at the checkout, and while I was getting my money out of my purse, the cashier said, "It's paid for." I said, "Well, what do you mean?" And it was the gentleman behind me. So I said, "I wonder, sir, may I ask your name?" And he said, "Eddie." And I said, "Well, this 82-year-old lady would like to thank Eddie." And he said, "Well, a 75-year-old Eddie." So, Eddie, if you're listening, because I'm really an analog person in a digital world. I'm not on Facebook or anything.
2: Good for you.
14: Thank you very much. And I'm a big believer in paying it forward. And I have done it many times. And I've done it twice since last Friday.
2: And
14: so I think Eddie would like to know that.
2: And you've done it here on the show, and I can't thank you enough for it, because, look, the gestures are wonderful, but the time to take to go and actually say, you know, appreciate it and a shout-out or a call-out and to say it. We need more people like that to say it, because there are good people out there doing good things despite everything else that we're facing. So, Kathy, I can't thank you enough. Thank you so much.
14: And thank you. And I said, no, I have to call, because it's just too much depressing things you're hearing.
2: You got it. And I thank you for turning that table and turning frowns upside down.
14: And thank you, Brian, very much.
2: Thanks, Kathy. Have a great day.
14: You as well.
2: Thanks. Bye. And that'll do it for the Thursday edition. One final reminder, the traffic backup at the Foxtrap Weigh Scales. Take it easy out there. Be patient if you can. Do your best. Drive safely. Arrive alive. VOCM cares.
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18: At 12 noon, we have mostly cloudy skies. The temperature is at 13 in St. John's. Good afternoon, I'm Sarah Strickland. This is the Thursday edition of VOCM at noon. In our news today, a traffic note. Traffic backed up approximately 4 to 5 kilometers on the Trans-Canada Highway eastbound due to construction at the Foxtrap Overpass, and you're going to want to consider an alternate route into the city. So traffic is pretty backed up 4 to 5 kilometers on the TCH eastbound due to that construction there at the Foxtrap Overpass. Also, we're going to tell you about the Innu Nation, who says it's made the difficult decision to cancel an exhibit scheduled to open this coming weekend to mark National Indigenous Peoples Day. And
19: we need accountability here. How could this happen?
18: NL Health Services has offered an apology and has launched an investigation, but healthcare unions say that doesn't go far enough in addressing a recent tone-deaf cybersecurity test. Plus, we'll take a look at weather and sports, but first in our news, the RNC has issued a shelter-in-place order for all residents of Hatcher Street and a portion of University Avenue between Hatcher and Peyton Street in St. John's. Residents are asked to remain indoors with windows and doors closed and locked. There is an increased police presence in the area. RNC are asking the public not to share any information, video, or photos of police operations in the area in the interest of public and police safety. Updates will be provided as they become available. The suspect in a shooting at the U.S. consulate in Toronto has been arrested. Toronto police say 19-year-old Zara Jabi was taken into custody for the March shooting in which no injuries were reported. Police continue to investigate multiple shootings in Toronto that were allegedly orchestrated by gun-for-hire networks. 43-year-old Toronto police constable Mark Pinizzato was killed last Thursday during a related raid in the city. Meanwhile, funeral services will be held today in Mississauga, Ontario, for a provincial police officer killed in the line of duty. Karen Rebo reports.
20: Constable Tarun Bali was fatally struck by a vehicle in the northern Ontario town of Hearst as police tried to stop a man who had escaped from a hospital. An 18-year-old has been charged with first-degree murder. The private funeral for the 29-year-old officer will take place this morning at the Mississauga Sports and Entertainment Center. We expect it can be live-streamed by the general public on the OPP's YouTube page. Bali is one of two Ontario officers killed in the line of duty this month. Toronto Police Veteran Constable Mark Pinizzato was shot dead last week during a raid linked to investigations into multiple shootings. Karen Rebo, The Canadian Press.
18: A 33-year-old Paradise man is facing a long list of sex-related charges against two teenage girls. The RNC's Child Abuse and Sexual Assault Unit was contacted after police received a complaint on June 2nd. The accused is facing two counts each of sexual assault and sexual interference, two counts of obtaining sexual services from a person under 18, and two counts of invitation to sexual touching, in addition to numerous other sex-related charges. The accused is scheduled to appear in court today. A full list of offenses against him can be found at VOCM.com. An advocate for victims of intimate partner violence is applauding an unusual provision added to the recent sentencing of a man from the West Coast. Janet McNaughton of Act Now was responding to the recent sentence imposed on a man by Corner Brook Provincial Court Judge Wayne Gorman that included his temporary banishment from two West Coast communities.
21: Took a very, very unusual step. There is a man who was charged with violent offenses against his former intimate partner, and he had bail release conditions, which would include keeping away from her, and he violated those. So when he was sentenced, Judge Gorman sentenced him to 12 months, but also 3 years probation, and while he is on probation, he will be banned from entering two communities in Newfoundland to keep this woman safe.
18: She told VOCM Open Line with Brian Callahan that Judge Gorman's sentencing points to fundamental flaws in the system.
21: We can't keep these women safe, and I've been in the situation where we knew that someone was in terrible danger, and we found out two things. The first is that there is no way to make the police aware of the degree of danger that a woman is in. Mm-hmm. And the second is that even if you did, there is no actual coordinated response to protect a woman. Now, in other places, this problem has been addressed.
18: The PUB has received a general rate application from NL Hydro for a full review of its 2027 costs, including the purchase costs associated with Muskrat Falls, proposing rate increases starting next year. VOCM's Richard Duggan has more.
22: Hydro is proposing a 2.25% increase effective July 1st of 2027 for island customers. The rate increase required for customers on the Labrador system is proposed to be phased in over a number of years, beginning with a 2.25% increase, also effective next July. The specific impact on customer rates will vary depending on consumption and rate classification. Hydro is seeking approval of certain rate design changes, the implementation of the cost of service reflecting Muskrat Falls project costs, and regulatory accounting proposals to address outstanding matters from previous PUB orders. A pre-hearing conference will be held on July 9th in the board's hearing room to identify interveners, set a schedule, and address other matters. Those interested in participating as an intervener must file a request with the PUB by 3 p.m. on Monday, June 29th. Richard Duggan, VOCM, Local News Now.
18: An update now from the Royal Newfoundland Constabulary. The shelter-in-place order that was issued for the Hatcher Street area and a section of University Avenue has just been lifted. Residents in that area can resume normal activities. People in the area, you're going to notice that there will be an increased police presence in the area of Hatcher Street throughout the afternoon as the RNC continue their work. But for now, that shelter-in-place order that was issued for the Hatcher Street, Peyton Street, University Avenue area has since been lifted. Residents can go back to their regular activities. The Innu Nation says it has made the difficult decision to cancel an exhibit scheduled to open this coming weekend to mark National Indigenous Peoples Day. VOCM's Linda Swain reports.
1: In a release issued yesterday, the Innu Nation says the decision follows the direction conveyed by the rooms that the provincial government requires the exhibit to present a version of Innu history that is inconsistent with the archaeological consensus and the Innu Nation's own understanding of its history. The Innu Nation says Innu Tools for Survival was developed through collaboration with the Innu Nation, the Canadian Museum of History, and the rooms, and was intended to celebrate the continuity of Innu culture over thousands of years by showcasing the ingenuity, resilience, and survival of the Innu people. However, this week they were informed that they would not be allowed to present what they say is the accepted academic consensus of the Innu timeline in Labrador and would be required to support the province's own controversial theory of Innu history. Innu Nation Grand Chief Simon Pokwe says that position amounts to the erasure of Innu history. The Innu Nation says it is not aware of any working archaeologists outside the provincial government that support what it calls the fringe theory being put forward by the province. VOCM News has reached out to the provincial government for response. Linda Swain, VOCM, Local News Now.
18: NL Health Services has offered an apology and has launched an investigation, but healthcare unions say that doesn't go far enough in addressing a recent tone-deaf cybersecurity test. The phishing exercise baited healthcare workers, many of whom feel exhausted and overworked, with the promise of a paid day off in appreciation for their hard work. Interim CEO Ron Johnson yesterday acknowledged that the phishing exercise was not appropriate, saying that the email missed the mark. That's not sitting well with healthcare unions. NAIP President Jerry Earl says healthcare workers are insulted, and he was surprised that management was not aware until it was brought to their attention.
3: Yesterday, I had to reach out to Mr. Johnson and explain to him what was happening in NLHS. That speaks volumes, because frontline management should understand what's happening. Was he insensitive to the message? You have to understand, healthcare workers today, they are stressed, they are overworked, they cannot get a day off in many instances. As one young woman said to me yesterday, it looked like my employer was finally recognizing me for what I have done.
18: Registered Nurses Union President Yvette Coffey says she wants the health authority to take the matter further.
19: We need accountability here. How could this happen? I mean, they have comms teams in there at NLHS, just like all the rest of us do. They have senior leadership that are meeting on a daily basis, right? How did this slip through the cracks? For me, this is about honoring what was in that email. And what we're asking for and demanding is that they actually put time in people's banks so that they can use it. Like, honor this, and then your apology will mean something.
18: The family of the late Mark Hiscock of Shanaganok fame is seeking answers in connection with his untimely death in May of last year. Hiscock's wife, Kelly Travers Hiscock, told VOCM Open Line with Brian Callahan that her husband misstepped while boarding his boat and fell. She says he got up and, still feeling pain several days later, went to the hospital where he underwent a chest x-ray and was prescribed anti-inflammatories. She says his condition steadily worsened, so he went back to the ER.
4: You know, he was feeling more pain. It was in further parts of his body, and, you know, he was having, you know, difficulty taking a breath, and, you know, there was a lot. And Mark's voice was slurred. Like, he couldn't, like, you could even tell in his voice that his voice was off. And he was in and out that night within 10 minutes. So no further testing was done. He was just given another medication and sent on his way. And the next day, Mark collapsed at our house, and he was taken by ambulance, and unfortunately, Mark didn't make it. He passed away that day.
18: Travers Hiscox says they couldn't understand what happened, only to learn that he had fractures in his back and neck that should have been caught.
4: In our opinion, if more testing and proper testing had been done, on that second visit for sure, to get him the required care, maybe he'd still be with us, and that's what we're living with every day.
18: She says the break led to sepsis and the infection spread through his body. She says the family requested a quality review, which led to even more questions. She says they want answers and accountability, not just for her family, but for the entire healthcare system. The mayor of Marystown says a meeting is planned this coming Tuesday to find a suitable solution to space problems at the Marystown Fire Hall. The Buren Peninsula Ground Search and Rescue took to Facebook this week to express its profound concern following comments suggesting that they might have to vacate their current space in the fire hall. Mayor Jerry Brenton admits that the space is a concern as the fire department expands to address wildfire needs, but he emphasizes no one will be asked to leave until a solution is found that meets the needs of all involved.
5: I'll be very, very clear. The ground search and rescue team will not be asked to relocate to any other location until us, the council, the fire department, and the ground search and rescue can sit down, have some meetings, find some suitable locations, and the final objective is everyone is still happy as they have been.
18: That meeting is scheduled for this coming Tuesday. Two people were rescued after running into trouble near Hopedale. RCMP say an SOS was received by a satellite GPS around 4:30 Tuesday afternoon, indicating that two boaters were in distress. Hopedale Ground Search and Rescue and other volunteers found the pair, who had managed to get to shore. They were both reported to be in good health and were taken back to the community with their vessel. RCMP say the incident is a reminder of the importance of a reliable communication device like a satellite GPS or spot unit for those traveling in remote, rural, or in the backcountry. The transportation minister says there are a number of issues that led government to undertake a traffic study looking at the highway network in the metro region. Earlier this week, government announced a two-phase study that will look at how traffic flows on Pitts Memorial and the TCH. Barry Petten, who commutes to Confederation Building every day from CBS, says he witnesses the traffic congestion and backlogs on a regular basis. Petten describes the on and off ramps in Paradise and the Cloverleaf as some of the major pressure points that need to be addressed. He also mentions concerns that he's heard from about the number of lanes on Peacekeepers Way.
6: But this should guide us into making those decisions. But I think that people can expect some in the coming, future coming years. I think we have no choice but to make some major upgrades. What they will be will hopefully be driven and guided by the study.
18: Gander's iconic International Lounge, viewed by many as a showcase of mid-century modern design, will receive its registered heritage plaque in a ceremony tomorrow. A hub of international travel during the jet age, a time when transatlantic flights required fuel stops at Gander and Shannon, Ireland, the watering hole was officially opened in 1959 by Queen Elizabeth II. The lounge, which saw countless celebrities and international political figures pass through, became a place for residents to stargaze and catch sight of some of the biggest names of the 1960s. By the 1980s, it was closed to public access to allow passengers from airlines like Aeroflot and Cubana to disembark. Many famously defected, seeking political asylum at Gander. A ceremony is scheduled for tomorrow morning at 11 o'clock in the International Lounge. And if you haven't visited there, I do recommend it. It is gorgeous. Taking a look at the VOCM question of the day for Thursday, June 18th. Should workers at NL Health Services be offered an extra day off following the fake phishing email sent out earlier this week? Yes or no? Let's take a look at the results over here on VOCM.com. Right now, it's pretty close. 52% say no, 48% say yes. Have your say over at VOCM.com under the question of the day. Time now, 16 minutes after 12 on this Thursday afternoon. Coming up next, I'll have a look at your full provincial weather forecast. I'm Sarah Strickland. This is VOCM at Noon.
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18: St. John's Metro, rest of the Avalon and Clarenville, sun and cloud this afternoon. High of 18, except 12 along parts of the coast. Cloudy tonight, some fog patches overnight. Low of 6, sun and cloud tomorrow morning. Rain in the afternoon, a high of 14, and then overcast Saturday, high of 13. Central Newfoundland, skies clearing up this afternoon, a high of 16. A few clouds tonight, some fog patches, low of plus 5. Sun and cloud tomorrow morning, rain by the afternoon, a high of 20. Cloudy with showers on Saturday, high of 11. South Coast, sun and cloud today, a high of 20. Cloudy with drizzle tonight, fog patches, low of 6. 15 to 25 millimeters of rain for tomorrow. Southeasterly winds 30 and a high of 15. And cloudy on Saturday with a high of 12. West Coast, Southwest Coast, Northern Peninsula, sunshine today, a high of 20. Becoming cloudy this evening, southeasterly winds 50, a low of 10. Rain for tomorrow, southeasterlies gusting to 60, except gusts of 100 in the rec house, a high of 15. Showers Saturday and a high of 11. Happy Valley Goose Bay today, tonight, cloudy with showers, fog patches, high of 12, low of 8. Cloudy tomorrow, high of 16. Overcast on Saturday, a high of 11. Labrador West, chance of showers this afternoon as things kind of cloud over a little bit, high of 21. Cloudy skies for tonight with fog patches and a low of 9. Cloudy with showers tomorrow, high of 16. Overcast on Saturday, high of 13. North Coast, drizzle or showers today and a high of plus 5. Cloudy for tonight, fog patches, low of plus 3. Cloudy, some drizzle tomorrow, high of 6. Sun young cloud on Saturday and a high of 9. Right now in St. John's, we have mostly cloudy skies. Starting to see a little bit of blue out there. Temperature is at 13. Light winds over at the airport. Sports news is up next. 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
18: In sports, was it the best night offensively for the Blue Jays? No, but a win is a win. 3-0 over the Boston Red Sox, and they did it all with the bullpen. They had a revolving door on the mound last night. It was supposed to be Max Scherzer, who had one start. He was on the IL there earlier this year, had one start, and then he was supposed to start yesterday. Everything was okay, and then leading up to the game a couple hours before, they say, yeah, no, he's going to go on the injured list. He's dealing with back spasms, so... he is out of the picture once again. But not too bad for the Blue Jays. Andrés Giménez not doing too bad lately. He had a couple of hits, RBI, and 3 steals. So there was one inning where the Blue Jays stole 4 bases. And I believe that is a record. Vladimir Guerrero Jr., I know he's not hitting the long ball, but still drove in 2 runs. And a win is a win. 3-0. So keep it rolling. Pick up a little bit of steam now. This is the time to get it going. So this afternoon, the Jays are going to play, wrapping up that series against Boston, going for the sweep. And they'll have to face Sonny Gray. That's a name I haven't heard in a while. I kind of forgot Sonny Gray was still around. I remember him when he was only young and he was playing for the, at the time, Oakland Athletics. Still kicking around. His ERA this year, pretty good. Just a touch over 3, and he's 8-1 is his record, so not too bad. Treya Savage on the mound for the Blue Jays. His ERA this season around 3.70, so going to be a good pitcher's matchup there at Fenway Park this afternoon. And yeah, it's an afternoon game, so our time 3.05 and just after 2.30, 25-3 in most of Labrador. And it's going to be another afternoon game tomorrow when the Jays face the Chicago Cubs at Wrigley Field. World Cup action yesterday, Portugal and Congo. It was a tie, 1-1. Colombia beat Uzbekistan, 3-1. England, a 4-2 win over Croatia. And Ghana in Toronto. They played in Toronto. Ghana won 1-0 over Panama. And the streets were crazy there. Some of the footage from Toronto with celebrations there over that win. World Cup action today. After missing the first World Cup game, captain Alphonso Davies is available to play today against Qatar as Canada will play game 2 in the World Cup in Vancouver this time, 7:30 our time, 7 o'clock in most of Labrador. This afternoon, it's Switzerland and Bosnia, so it's 4:30. In about an hour or so, it's Czechia and South Africa, and tonight at 10:30 our time, Mexico and South Korea. That is a look at sports. I'm Sarah Strickland. This has been VOCM at Noon.
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18: Just coming up on 12:30 on this Thursday afternoon. In case you missed it, the RNC has lifted a shelter-in-place advisory for residents of the Hatcher Street area of St. John, so the University Avenue, Peyton Street area. The shelter-in-place order where residents were asked to stay inside, windows, doors all closed and locked. That has been lifted, but those in the area will notice an increased police presence as police conduct a weapons and drug investigation. However, residents can once again go about their business and can resume their regular activities. More information on the situation, the details of the investigation will be provided as they become available. But that shelter-in-place order has since been lifted. In our news, NL Health Services has offered an apology and has launched an investigation, but healthcare unions say that doesn't go far enough in addressing a recent tone-deaf cybersecurity test. The phishing exercise baited healthcare workers, many of whom feel exhausted and overworked, with the promise of a paid day off in appreciation for their hard work. Interim CEO Ron Johnson yesterday acknowledged that the phishing exercise was not appropriate, saying that the email missed the mark. But not sitting well with healthcare unions. NAEP President Jerry Earle says healthcare workers are insulted, and he was surprised that management was not aware until it was brought to their attention. And he was on your VOCM mornings.
3: My reaction is like many healthcare workers that have received this, because I've heard from they are angry and frustrated. This was a cruel and deliberate action by Newfoundland Labrador Health Services. And let me preface my comments by, healthcare workers understand cybersecurity. They have been subjected to it. Many of our members work in IT. So this is not about exercise and education. It's about the insensitivity of the message deliberately sent by the employer, NLHS, or actually, as we're finding out now, an external entity. So we have to figure out how an external entity was allowed to send this message to its employees. That's a big question that needs to be answered without proper scrutiny. But yesterday, I had to reach out to Mr. Johnson and explain to him what was happening in NLHS. That speaks volumes, because frontline management should understand what's happening. It was the insensitivity of the message. You have to understand healthcare workers today, they are stressed, they are overworked, they cannot get a day off in many instances. They're actually working on their days off. They go to work for 12 hours and don't know if they can leave their shift. So then they get an email from their employer that appears, as one young woman said to me yesterday, it looked like my employer was finally recognizing me for what I have done. To learn this was a cruel hoax initiated by the employer. That spoke volumes. It's an absolute insult to healthcare workers. I'm not sure an apology is enough. We demanded that. You say, I reached out personally to Mr. Johnson early yesterday morning, had a very frank conversation with him. I've also reached out to Health and Community Services and had a conversation, even last night on the phone with a deputy minister talking about this. Not acceptable.
1: Where does this rank? Because you have been defending your members for a very long time, Jerry. So on the grand scheme of things, where does this stunt rank in terms of what you've seen in the past?
3: I've personally worked in healthcare myself. I've represented healthcare workers. I'm the leader. You have a union now that represents almost 20,000 healthcare workers in all of my years. And I'll probably use some harsh words. This is the stupidest thing I've ever seen in my life. And it echoes, I talked to a person with 35 years experience in IT. And he said he has never seen nothing like this in his 35 years. And it's about the insensitivity. It's, again, not about the exercise. And again, unbelievable. Like I said, I don't want to say, and I'll use the word, it's the stupidest thing I have ever seen in my entire four decades of at this work.
1: And, you know, it's not to be missed here that resources were tied up dealing with this.
3: It tied up on toll resources. We started to learn of this on the afternoon of the 16th. So we started reaching out to human resources. We started reaching out to managers because we really thought this was a true cyber threat because we have been through it before. Our members are and are still paying that price today from years ago. HR, a senior person HR said, tell your members, to our staff, got a copy of the email here in writing, so I'm not making this up, said, tell your staff, this is spam, this is a threat, don't open it. Senior management team in a division here in LNHS sent an email on the 16th, late in the day, staff, this is spam, don't open it, report it. So IT was getting overwhelmed with phone calls, not knowing even what, because they weren't told. The internal IT department tied them up, tied up human resources, tied up NAEP staff, tied up members. Because members, we had members actually thought this was another threat. They were trying to contact IT. So rather than doing care, which they should have been doing, rather than preparing food or whatever, they were now trying to report this threat to the employer. So the resources that tied up, through a stupid, deliberate mistake of NLHS, caused untold human resource hours to be tied up.
18: And that was NAEP President Jerry Earle. He's not too pleased with that email that went out to NLHS employees offering an extra day off for all the hard work after the CoreCare implementation. All turned out to be a phishing exercise. The health authority has since offered an apology and is going to investigate the situation, but still not sitting well with NAEP. And coming up after the break, we're going to hear from the Registered Nurses Union. This is VOCM's Newfoundland and Labrador Today.
4: I'm Claudette Barnes with your Community Minute. Registration is now open for public review information sessions on the Bay du Nord development application. The Canada Newfoundland and Labrador Offshore Energy Regulator is inviting residents to take part in upcoming sessions designed to share information and gather public input. Participants will have the opportunity to learn more about the proposed project, ask questions, and share their views. Sessions will be held both virtually and in person, with events scheduled in communities across the province between June 22nd and July 9th. 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And as always, if you plan on hosting an upcoming event, email us the details at bsanl@stingray.com.
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18: Before the break, we heard from NAIP President Jerry Earle, who's not too pleased with that phishing scam email that was sent out, that test that was sent out to NLHS employees earlier this week, offering an extra paid day off for their work in dealing with the court care implementation. All turned out to be a test of cybersecurity systems, and neither pleased is the RNU. President Yvette Coffey wants the health authority to take the matter further. She was on your VOCM mornings.
6: I was mad and disgusted for our members. Just coming off of the rollout of court care, you know, back in January, there was a memo come out from NLHS saying no one could get any time off between, you know, January, February, and May because of this rollout. And that was rescinded, but our members were still denied leave during that time period. And then to have the rollout of court care, which is, it's a US-based system, you know, pay-for-service, private thing, and it didn't really fit ours, and they were building it as they went. I know in community health, they had to just build it right from the beginning as it was rolling out. And I had members come to me to say, you know, 3 a.m., I'm waking up with a panic attack. What are we missing? Like, are we getting referrals for patients and that? And then, you know, this is not about cybersecurity. This is about disrespect and knowing your audience and appreciating and respecting your employees. We lived through the cyber attack, you know, a few years ago. Our members had to go to paper-based charting, paper-based, you know, ordering tests for x-rays and blood work. They lived through that. They under,

0: right? How did this slip through the cracks? For me, this is about honoring what was in that email. And what we're asking for and demanding is that they actually put time in people's banks so that they can use it. Like, honor this, and then your apology will mean something.
1: So you want to see them deliver the paid holiday to the workers that were caught up in this phishing scam?
0: Well, even if it isn't the paid holiday, if they put an extra bit of time in everyone's bank to say, you know, we acknowledge, we fooled up here, for use of a better word, and we will put this into action and say, yeah, you know something? You all just worked overtime, mandatory overtime, just for the rollout of Cork Air. Don't even get me started on the nursing shortage. We still have 340 nursing vacancies in this province. We still have 24-hour shifts happening here in the city, not just rural and remote Newfoundland. Show respect for your employees and put your money where your mouth is.
1: Something I put to NAEP President Jerry Earle as well, and I'll put it to you, Yvette. At a time when retention, you know, is a critical issue in our healthcare system, what kind of impact does, you know, tone-deaf exercises such as this one have on the overall staff morale?
0: Well, coming on the heels of Cork Air, we had many members who are eligible for retirement and planning to stay on for a couple of years just walk out and say, I'm done. And then for this to happen, we have more people who are just saying, Don, I have given my life to this organization. I have given my time, my energy. I've missed family events. I've missed holidays. And to serve the people of Newfoundland and Labrador. And at the end of the day, we're all there to serve the people in our communities and to care for people in Newfoundland and Labrador. And when you have employees who feel disrespected, when morale is decreased, when you can't retain nurses, not alone say all the issues we have with recruitment, what we have just done here, well, not we, NLHS, is just driven people further away from the healthcare system. And it's going to take some time to recover, but a gesture of goodwill here would be to put the time in their banks.
2: That's Registered Nurses Union President Yvette Coffey, who wants the health authority to take matters further and doesn't just want the apology. Suggestions are that NLHS should give an extra day off to employees following that phishing email attempt. And that's the topic of the VOCM question of the day. Weigh in at VOCM.com. In other news, today marks the third anniversary of the loss of the submersible, the Titan, which imploded while descending to the wreck of the Titanic with five people on board. All five occupants perished in the disaster. The Transportation Safety Board released its report into the incident and made six recommendations to address a lack of oversight into the expedition. Regional senior investigator with the TSB and lead investigator on the report, Jason Melvin, who is based in Newfoundland, speaks with VOCM's Linda Swain.
3: Found that there was a number of issues in this occurrence. We had a lot of data points, a lot of different information, multimedia, some actual physical evidence, interviews with people, and quite a bit of information. But we did find that from a failure perspective, the as-built properties of the submersible were not tested against the theoretical design. So that means they had a theoretical design, but they never actually tested to confirm what the actual strength of the carbon fiber hull was. The construction testing standards for the submersible in general didn't follow standards. So then it was actually unknown how long the submersible would last under different dive operations. So there was no known life. We also found that there was a reduced compressive strength of the carbon fiber cylinder, and there were some defects. There's some issues with the manufacturing, how it was stored, and the operations and the transport. And this would likely lead to the cylinder failing progressively. And also, within OceanGate, there was problems with risk management, how that was handled, the structure of the organization in regards to if subject matter experts were included. We found that there was a lack of subject matter experts that were involved in the process of, you know, developing the submersible and also for defining the operations. The main issues that we found were in terms of the regulatory oversight. There was an absence of regulatory oversight, so the Titan didn't receive any direct regulatory oversight, and also the standards that submersibles are built to, and as well with safety management for multiple groups working on a port vessel. So we came out with a series of six recommendations. Two of these recommendations directly relate to the criteria and the priorities of Transport Canada need to be

0: they need to revisit it for these vessels, smaller vessels, because what we found is that 25% of the Canadian fleet requires a certificate to operate in these vessels. And that are vessels that are greater than 15 gross tons, and they're vessels that also carry more than 12 passengers. But the remaining vessels, they do not receive a direct visit from an inspector necessarily, and it's potential that these 75% of the remaining vessels, which are less than 15 gross tons, and so in that category you have fishing vessels, there's a lot of fishing vessels, there's a lot of tugboats and other vessels, as well as vessels that carry less than 12 passengers, account for about 75% of the registered vessels in Canada. So that number is equivalent to roughly 28,000. So some of these vessels in their whole lifetime will never receive any direct oversight from Transport Canada or a recognized organization.
1: So in terms of that oversight, multiple agencies were aware of OceanGate's plans. So how is it that all of these agencies that have, various purposes were not able to provide that oversight?
0: I'll start out with Transport Canada. That we found that initially there was some question as to if the submersible was a vessel and what, if any, rules applied to it under the Canadian legislation. It was determined early on that the focus was on the Canadian support vessel and that the Titan didn't receive any direct oversight. Registration status of the submersible was not verified. And in actuality, what happened is that the vessel was unclassed, it was unregistered, and it wasn't certified to any standard. And finally, Transport Canada was unaware that it was operating in Canadian waters in addition to the Titanic. So it was operating in the exclusive economic zone of Canada. It was operating in Canadian waters, but people responsible for marine safety at Transport Canada were not aware. So that combined with the lack of communication and the lack of, knowledge by Transport Canada, even though there's other government departments had knowledge that the vessel was diving Canadian waters, there was even a DFO employee who raised some concerns back in 2021 as to the design and construction of the submersible and not being actually designed to any standard. And it was brought to his management, but it wasn't elevated any further. So, and that's the reason we have a recommendation that Transport Canada, they need to work with other groups to develop processes to obtain information from other government departments so they evaluate the risk that all these vessels are operating under and then act accordingly. So there needs to be a means put in place for this information to get to Transport Canada. That's one of the recommendations that we have.
1: The Titanic, of course, has great allure. These types of expeditions, I'm told, are continuing for those who have the money to pay. So what kind of oversight is being provided now to these types of trips?
0: As it relates to a Canadian port, right now that's the reason we came out with the recommendations. Some of these safety deficiencies and the gaps still exist in our system in Canada as it relates to Canadian operations or from a Canadian port. So that's why we came out with these recommendations. These gaps still exist. That's why we need action taken in order to address these gaps.
2: And that was regional senior investigator with the TSB. He was the lead investigator on the report into the implosion of the Titan submersible. Jason Melvin, he's based here in Newfoundland. He was speaking with VOCM's Linda Swain, and today is the 3-year anniversary of the Titan disaster. Coming up after the break, we're going to hear from an NHL scout who grew up on the Buron Peninsula. This is VOCM's Newfoundland and Labrador Today.
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2: Coming up on 10 to 1, even though the NHL season is over, one more hockey championship is ongoing. It's the AHL, and they're in the middle of the Calder Cup final. Toronto Maple Leafs facing off against the Chicago Wolves tonight. And one of the people involved in shaping some of these teams is a Newfoundlander. Dennis King grew up on the Buron Peninsula, and his years of writing about hockey opened up an opportunity to become a professional scout. He speaks with VOCM's Russell Bowers.
9: This was my first year with Carolina, so kind of feel like he cheated a little bit, because for all the players and, you know, front office staff, scouting staffs who went their whole career and kind of never got to have that feeling or that experience, I just felt like a tourist in a way. I did put a lot of hours in this year, but, you know, some people, for instance, one of my bosses is in his 70s, and this is the first time he's won the Cup. And honestly, Russell, health is a huge factor. And if we kind of look back to teams that won and teams that did, and then like, okay, this guy went down as game four, game five, health has so much to do with everything. And Carolina had a great team. Everybody was certainly healthy enough to be able to perform at their peak. But there's a lot of luck and variance, and especially when you get teams that are evenly matched. It was a very strange feeling. I watched it, and I didn't go to sleep until 12 o'clock the next day.
10: I'll bet.
9: Yeah, just thinking about it, like, how did I get here?
10: This was your first year with the Carolina Hurricanes as a scout. What's your hockey career been?
9: Hockey career has been watching hockey and spending too much time thinking about hockey and writing about hockey and wondering why some teams succeed, some don't, and some players succeed and some don't. Eric Tulsky is the GM for Carolina. I was a blogger a long time ago, and that's how I came to know Eric. And so Eric and I kind of remain friends as he climbed the ladder with Carolina. Just after he got promoted to GM, he reached out to me on Twitter and said, if we hire more scouts next year, would you be interested? And I said, yeah, absolutely. Knew Eric from way back. He knew how I saw the game, and we kind of formed similar opinions. Yeah, started last July. Yeah, first year and lucky enough to win.
10: Well, Dennis, I know for some scouts, the process is, you know, you spend a lot of time in rinks. You spend a lot of time looking at teams in your area, maybe across the continent, maybe in Europe, elsewhere. You get the privilege of doing a lot of your work from home in paradise. What's that meant to you in your first year?
9: I mean, it's natural for me because my way of forming opinions on players in the first place was I was a rabid Oilers fan. I still love the Oilers. You can have two teams. I began trying to pull apart things and figure out why things worked and why they didn't. So, you know, you kind of watch the game and you see these things happen. I was just at the right age when and it came from baseball. People call it, well, this Moneyball movement of baseball. They call it named after the Michael Lewis book and the film. But, yeah. You know, it's analytics. It's new metrics, basically. It's just a new way to measure things. And I was at the right age that kind of formed my opinions. So you're basically kind of juggling what you see and what you think you see versus what the math tells you. Okay, well, I think that this is what leads to good results. I think this is something that's projectable, something that you would kind of see and say, okay, and then that's how it was for me.
10: Well, Dennis, I want to wrap up just by asking you this. I mean, we've seen players who get a couple of days with the Cup. We've had visits from the Cup in this province from players that have won it, who have hailed from Newfoundland and Labrador. What happens at the pro scout level? I mean, do you get your own time with the Cup? Do you get a ring? How does it work for you now?
9: Yeah, a ring, a day with the Cup. I'm not certain when that's going to be because obviously there's geographical question with hey, keep the line moving, and okay, well, it's in this province, this country, and there's Europeans, obviously.
10: Sure.
9: So I mean, yeah, I don't know when it will be. It'll probably be quite a fair, you know. I mean, I kind of, people outside of my closest friends didn't even know I worked for an NHL team until my sister was on and wife was on Facebook talking about it, and they were like, what? And I was like, well, that's not, you know, I don't do it for that. I do it because I'm still curious about things, you know. You're always looking for a better way, and you're looking to understand, to apply that to sports. It's kind of like really rewarding and fulfilling for me, and kind of always has been.
2: That's Dennis King. He's from Newfoundland, and he is now a pro hockey scout. He was speaking with VOCM's Russell Bowers about his time. It's his first year working with the Carolina Hurricanes, and look at them. They're champions already. Time now, 5 minutes before 1 o'clock, in your 1 o'clock news update. I'm Sarah Strickland, and this has been VOCM's Newfoundland and Labrador Today.
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1: Some cloud, 15 degrees in VOCM Valley. Good afternoon, I'm Linda Swain. The RNC has lifted a shelter-in-place advisory for residents of the Hatcher Street area of St. John's. Residents were previously asked to remain indoors with windows and doors closed and locked. An increased police presence is expected in the area as police conduct a weapons and drug investigation. However, residents can once again resume their regular activities. The RNC will provide more details on the investigation as they become available. A 33-year-old Paradise man facing a long list of sex-related charges against two teenage girls. The RNC's Child Abuse and Sexual Assault Unit was contacted after police received a complaint on June the 2nd. The accused is facing two counts each of sexual assault and sexual interference, two counts of obtaining sexual services from a person under 18, and two counts of invitation to sexual touching in addition to numerous other sex-related charges. The accused is scheduled to appear in court today. A full list of offenses against him can be found at VOCM.com. The family of the late Mark Hiscock of Shanty Canuck is seeking answers in connection with his untimely death in May of last year. Hiscock's wife, Kelly Travers Hiscock, told VOCM Open Line with Brian Callahan that her husband misstepped while boarding his boat and fell. She says he got up and, still feeling pain several days later, went to the hospital where he underwent a chest x-ray and was prescribed anti-inflammatories. She says his condition steadily worsened and he went back to the ER.
21: You know, he was feeling more pain. It was in further parts of his body, and you know, he was having, you know, difficulty taking a breath, and you know, there was a lot, and Mark's voice was slurred, like he couldn't, like you could even tell in his voice that his voice was off, and he was in and out that night within 10 minutes. So no further testing was done. He was just given another medication and sent on his way, and the next day Mark collapsed at our house and he was taken by ambulance, and unfortunately Mark didn't make it. He passed away that day.
1: Travers Hiscock says they couldn't understand what happened, only to learn that he had fractures in his back and neck that should have been caught. She says the break led to septicemia and the infection spread throughout his body. The family requested a quality review, which led to even more questions. She says they want answers and accountability, not just for her family, but for the entire healthcare system. The PUB has received a general rate application from Newfoundland and Labrador Hydro for a full review of its 2027 costs. That includes the purchase costs associated with Muskrat Falls. And they're proposing rate increases starting next year. VOCM's Richard Duggan has more.
22: Hydro is proposing a 2.25% increase effective July 1st of 2027 for island customers. The rate increase required for customers on the Labrador system is proposed to be phased in over a number of years, beginning with a 2.25% increase, also effective next July. The specific impact on customer rates will vary depending on consumption and rate classification. Hydro is seeking approval of certain rate design changes, the implementation of the cost of service reflecting Muskrat Falls project costs, and regulatory accounting proposals to address outstanding matters from previous PUB orders. A pre-hearing conference will be held on July 9th in the board's hearing room to identify interveners, set a schedule, and address other matters. Those interested in participating as an intervener must file a request with the PUB by 3 p.m. on Monday, June 29th. Richard Duggan, VOCM, Local News Now.
1: Your weather forecast is next.
0: Lands and Meadows, at the tip of Newfoundland's northern peninsula, is the remains of an 11th century Viking settlement and the first known evidence of the European presence in North America. Norse expeditions sailed from Greenland and landed here, building a small encampment of wood-framed peat-turf buildings similar to those found in Norse Greenland and Iceland. Lands and Meadows National Historic Site, a UNESCO World Heritage Site since 1978, is the only authenticated Norse site in North America.
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1: For St. John's Metro, the rest of the Avalon and Clarenville, cloudy with fog patches tonight, a low near 6, sun and cloud tomorrow with some rain in the afternoon, a high 14 degrees. For central Newfoundland, a few clouds tonight, fog patches, a low plus 5, sun and cloud tomorrow with rain by afternoon and a high 20 degrees. For the south coast, cloudy with drizzle tonight, fog patches, a low near 6, 15 to 25 millimeters of rain tomorrow, southeasterly winds 30 and a high near 15. For the west coast, southwest coast and northern peninsula, cloudy tonight, southeasterly winds 50, a low near 10. Rain tomorrow with southeasterlies gusting to 60, except 100 in the rec house area, and a high 15 degrees. 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

0: am a fan of Friday Eve, Thursday. Hope you are too. It is 1:17. I'm Claudette Barnes, and just going through a mound of folks who believe that they have the best dad or pop. They've won the dad or pop lotto for a chance to win a $50 gift card. Compliments of our friends at Keith's Diner in the Golds. If you haven't been, you really got to. You're going to be absolutely hooked. They have such great food there. I know our last winner was excited because I believe she's in the Goulds, and so she's very familiar with the menu. Tanya Byrne was our winner. You can see a picture that she submitted to us of her husband, Dwayne, who is the dad, certainly won the dad lotto, her kids did, and she explains why. We posted that on our VigoCM social media page. He's there in the finish line one of the kids' events, so that was great to see. And I'd love seeing more of your stories as well, and love to hear your voice. So if you have a dad story to tell, let us know just in time for Father's Day. We'd love to air that in honor of your dad or your pop. 709-273-5211, and leave your contact information toward the end of the show. We're going to be doing another draw for a $50 gift card. Compliments of Keith Steiner. Your weather is next.
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0: For St. John's Metro, the rest of the Avalon and Clarenville, cloudy tonight, some fog patches and a low of 6, sun and cloud on Friday with rain in the afternoon and a high of 14 degrees. For Central tonight, cloudy, some fog and a low of 5 tonight, sun and cloud tomorrow, rain in the afternoon and a high of 20. For the South Coast, drizzle tonight, fog patches and a low of 6. For Friday, 15 to 25 millimeters of rain for the South Coast and a high of 15 degrees. And for the West and Southwest coasts and the Northern Peninsula, cloudy tonight, temperatures at 10. Tomorrow it's going to be rain. A lot of wind from the southeast, gusting up to 60, 100 in the Rec House region, and a high of 15 degrees. Right now, mostly cloudy, and 14 degrees currently in St. John's.
11: Thank you, Claudette. And here's what we're working on for the VOCM newsroom at this hour. In just a couple of moments' time, we'll check in with VOCM's Richard Duggan. He's going to give us an update on what NL Hydro is proposing as a rate increase. And we'll also be giving you an update on a shelter-in-place advisory for Hatcher Street. Those two stories and more coming up in your next VOCM News in a couple minutes' time at 2 o'clock.
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VOCM.

So Bad on your VOCM. It is 1:42, and I came across a new story that you probably have never heard of, but I think it should come to light in the sense that it shows that a little too much love can be too much. So that famous Robin Hood tree over in Sherwood Forest, you know, the major oak, it's believed to have died. It's estimated to be at about 1,200 years old, didn't produce any leaves this spring, and that's what raised the alarm. Now, here's the part that really stood out for me. Experts say that it might have been loved to death. Loved to death, a tree. Let me explain. Millions of visitors over the years packed down the soil around it by visiting it. And so with all that soil being packed down, it made it harder for the water and the nutrients to reach the roots. So if you add in age, drought, climate stress, the tree just couldn't recover. And of course, the legend is what made it famous. The tree is said to have sheltered Robin Hood as he hid from the Sheriff of Nottingham. Even though it's likely gone as a living tree, it still stands there as a symbol, part of folklore. A little bit of a reminder that sometimes too much attention can do more harm than good. There's so many life lessons here. So yeah, really hard to believe that that 1,200-year-old tree, the one that was made famous from Robin Hood, might have died because too many people visited it. There's a lesson there. We'll be back in a moment with your forecast.

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9: For St. John's Metro, the rest of the Avalon and Clarenville, cloudy tonight, some fog patches overnight, temperatures dipping down to 6. Sun and cloud tomorrow with rain in the afternoon and a high of 14 degrees. For Central tonight, a few clouds, some fog patches and a low of 5. Sun and cloud on Friday with rain in the afternoon and a high of 20. For the South Coast, cloudy, drizzle, some fog and a low of 6. 15 to 25 millimeters of rain for Friday for the South Coast and a high of 15 degrees. For the West and Southwest Coast and the Northern Peninsula, Becoming cloudy tonight, windy, and a low of 10. Rain on Friday. Winds up to 60, up to 100 in the Reckhouse region at a high of 15 degrees. Right now, mostly cloudy and 14 degrees currently in St. John's. Heading on over to our VOCM newsroom, we say good afternoon to VOCM Zach Power to find out what they're working on today.
11: Thank you, Claudette. And here's what we're working on for the VOCM newsroom at this hour. In just a couple of moments' time, we'll check in with VOCM's Richard Duggan. He's going to give us an update on what NL Hydro is proposing as a rate increase. And we'll also be giving you an update on a shelter-in-place advisory for Hatcher Street. Those two stories and more coming up in your next VOCM News in a couple minutes' time at 2 o'clock.
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1: At 2 o'clock, we do have some sunshine trying to poke through the clouds. 14 degrees in St. John's. Good afternoon, I'm Zach Power. The RNC has lifted a shelter-in-place advisory for residents of Hatcher Street in St. John's. Residents were previously asked to remain indoors with windows and doors closed and locked. An increased police presence is expected to be in the area as they conduct a weapons and drug investigation. However, residents can once again resume their regular activities. RNC will provide more details on the investigation when it becomes available. The BUB has received a general rate application from NL Hydro for a full review of its 2027 costs, including the purchase costs associated with Muskrat Falls. The utility is seeking rate increases starting next year. VOCM's Richard Duggan has more.
2: Hydro is proposing a 2.25% increase effective July 1st of 2027 for island customers. The rate increase required for customers on the Labrador system is proposed to be phased in over a number of years, beginning with a 2.25% increase, also effective next July. The specific impact on customer rates will vary depending on consumption and rate classification. Hydro is seeking approval of certain rate design changes, the implementation of the cost of service reflecting Muskrat Falls project costs, and regulatory accounting proposals to address outstanding matters from previous PUB orders. A pre-hearing conference will be held on July 9th in the board's hearing room to identify interveners, set a schedule, and address other matters. Those interested in participating as an intervener must file a request with the PUB by 3 p.m. on Monday, June 29th. Richard Duggan, VOCM, Local News Now.
1: A trap has been set up in the community of Eastport to capture a black bear that has been feeding on domestic chickens. A caller to VOCM Open Line with Brian Callahan says despite the trap, the bear continues to visit the area. She says her and her neighbors have already lost a dozen of chicken or more.
3: It has eaten almost, well, we're at 48 chickens now, and we up the road lost 30, another neighbor lost 6, and I've lost 17. And this all started last week.
1: And finally, the Innu Nation says it's made a difficult decision to cancel an exhibit scheduled to open this coming weekend to mark National Indigenous Peoples Day. VOCM's Linda Swain has more.
4: In a release issued yesterday, the Innu Nation says the decision follows the direction conveyed by the rooms that the provincial government requires the exhibit to present a version of Innu history that is inconsistent with the archaeological consensus and the Innu Nation's own understanding of its history. The Innu Nation says Innu Tools for Survival was developed through collaboration with the Innu Nation, the Canadian Museum of History, and the rooms, and was intended to celebrate the continuity of Innu culture over thousands of years by showcasing the ingenuity, resilience, and survival of the Innu people. However, this week they were informed that they would not be allowed to present what they say is the accepted academic consensus of the Innu timeline in Labrador and would be required to support the province's own controversial theory of Innu history. Innu Nation Grand Chief Simon Pokwe says that position amounts to the erasure of Innu history. The Innu Nation says it is not aware of any working archaeologists outside the provincial government that support what it calls the fringe theory being put forward by the province. VOCM News has reached out to the provincial government for response. Linda Swain, VOCM, Local News Now.
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1: For St. John's Metro, the rest of the Avalon and Clarenville, Tonight, cloud with some fog patches developing and a low near 6. For tomorrow, a mix of sun and cloud with rain in the afternoon, high 14 degrees. For central Newfoundland, tonight a few clouds, fog patches, low plus 5. Tomorrow, sun and cloud with rain by the afternoon and a high of 20 degrees. For the south coast, tonight, drizzle with some fog and a low near 6. Tomorrow, 15 to 25 millimeters of rain, southeasterly winds gusting to 30 and a high 15. And for the west coast, southwest coast, and northern peninsula tonight, becoming cloudy, southeasterly winds of 50 and a low near 10. Tomorrow, rain, southeasterly winds gusting 60, except 100 in the rec house, and a high of 15. And this has been your latest VOCM news. Your next newscast is coming up at 3 o'clock. 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

0: simple minds, don't you forget about me on your VOCM. You know who we're not going to forget about on Sunday? Dad. It is Father's Day on Sunday, and according to Hallmark, Father's Day is the fourth largest card sending occasion. 72 million cards given every year. 50% of all Father's Day cards are purchased for dads. Almost 20% of Father's Day cards are given to husbands. I know my husband gets one from his dog. My dog asks me to make him one every year, and of course I have to oblige. But we are talking about Father's Day today because our Father's Day contest. We want to know if you won the dad lottery. Could be the pop lottery. Any dad story will do for a chance to win a $50 gift card, compliments of Keith's Diner. You can enter a number of ways. We'll get into that in just a moment. But I wanted to read an entry coming in from Laura Oxford, who says, "My dad wins the lottery because he has given me a rose every Valentine's Day for the last 35 years. He even started the same tradition with my daughter when she was born. He hasn't missed a year to let us know how much he loves us." Cindy Howlett says, "We hit the jackpot with our dad. How many 87-year-olds do you know that grow their own vegetables, cook turkey dinner every single Sunday for his family? He's also the best berry picker. No one can keep up with him. George Chafe is the best." And we have many, many entries coming in. Love to hear from you. You can give us a call too. You can send us a voice message at 709-273-5211. If you want to be entered for the draw toward the end of the show for that Keith's Diner gift card, don't forget to leave your contact information.
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0: For St. John's Metro, the rest of the Avalon and Clarenville, cloudy tonight, some fog patches and a low of 6, some rain tomorrow afternoon with a high of 14 degrees. For Central tonight, a few clouds, fog patches and a low of 5, sun and cloud on Friday with rain by the afternoon and a high of 20. For the South Coast tonight, cloudy with drizzle, some fog patches and a low of 6, 15 to 25 millimeters of rain for Friday and a high of 15 degrees. For the West and Southwest Coast and the Northern Peninsula, becoming cloudy tonight, it's going to be windy and a low of 10. Rain on Friday, winds gusting up to about 60, gusts up to about 100 in the Reckhouse region for Friday, and a high of 15 degrees. Right now, mostly cloudy and 14 degrees in Metro. Turning our attention now to our VOCM newsroom to find out about some of the headlines they've been working on this afternoon. 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
13: Thank you so much, Claudette. And here's what we're working on for the VOCM newsroom at this hour. We'll give you some details on a roaming black bear and why the Newfoundland and Labrador Medical Association is among those voicing concerns about a recent cybersecurity test. 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
0: For St. John's Metro, the rest of the Avalon and Clarenville tonight, cloudy, some fog and a low of 6, sun and cloud on Friday with rain in the afternoon and a high of 14 degrees. For Central tonight, a few clouds, some fog and a low of 5, sun and cloud on Friday, some rain in the afternoon and a high of 20. For the South Coast, some drizzle tonight, fog patches and a low of 6, 15 to 25 millimeters of rain on Friday and a high of 15. For the West and Southwest Coast and the Northern Peninsula, becoming cloudy tonight, windy and a low of 10, some rain on Friday. It's going to be windy as well, gusting to 60 up to 100 in the Rec House region at a high of 15 degrees. Right now, mostly cloudy and 12 degrees in St. John's. Taking a look at some of our news headlines, let's check in with our newsroom. 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
2: Thank you so much, Claudette. And here's what we're working on for the VOCM newsroom at this hour. The Newfoundland and Labrador Medical Association is voicing their concerns about a recent fishing test, and we'll tell you why a roaming black bear has a hankering for some chicken. 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
1: At 3 o'clock, it is mostly cloudy. Temperature right around 12 degrees in St. John's. Good afternoon, I'm Zach Power. The Newfoundland and Labrador Medical Association is among those voicing serious concern about a recent cybersecurity test offering healthcare staff a paid day off. President of the NLMA, Dr. David Metcalf, says that physicians, healthcare professionals, and health services staff across the province have worked tirelessly to support the implementation of core care, often under significant stress. He says after months of intense effort, many were led to believe that contributions were being genuinely recognized and appreciated. He says to learn that it was nothing more than a test left many demoralized at a time when morale is already fragile. He says that the approach reinforces the perception that their experiences and struggles are not being taken seriously. The Royal Newfoundland Constabulary has lifted a shelter-in-place advisory for residents of Hatcher Street in St. John's. Residents were previously asked to remain indoors, and windows and doors were to remain locked. An increased police presence will be in the area while police conduct a weapons and drug investigation. However, residents can resume their regular activities. The RNC will provide more details as they become available. A 33-year-old Paradise man is facing a long list of sex-related charges following against two teenage girls. The RNC's Child Abuse and Sexual Assault Unit was contacted after police received a complaint on June the 2nd. The accused is facing two counts each of sexual assault and sexual interference, two counts of obtaining sexual services from a person under 18, and two counts of invitation of sexual touching, in addition to numerous other sex-related charges. The accused is scheduled to appear in court today. A full list of offenses against him can be found at VOCM.com. A trap has been set up in the Eastport area to capture a black bear that has been feeding on domestic chickens. A caller to VOCM Open Line with Brian Callahan says despite the trap, the bear continues to visit the area. She says that she and her neighbors have already lost dozens of chickens.
2: It has eaten almost, we're at 48 chickens now. And we up the road lost 30, another neighbor lost 6, and I've lost 17. And this all started last week.
1: The Public Utilities Board has received a general rate application from Newfoundland and Labrador Hydro for a full review of its 2027 costs, including the purchase costs associated with Muskrat Falls. The utility is seeking rate increases starting next year. VOCM's Richard Duggan reports.
3: Hydro is proposing a 2.25% increase effective July 1st of 2027 for island customers. The rate increase required for customers on the Labrador system is proposed to be phased in over a number of years, beginning with a 2.25% increase, also effective next July. The specific impact on customer rates will vary depending on consumption and rate classification. Hydro is seeking approval of certain rate design changes, the implementation of the cost of service reflecting Muskrat Falls project costs, and regulatory accounting proposals to address outstanding matters from previous PUB orders. A pre-hearing conference will be held on July 9th in the board's hearing room to identify interveners, set a schedule, and address other matters. Those interested in participating as an intervener must file a request with the PUB by 3 p.m. on Monday, June 29th. Richard Duggan, VOCM, Local News Now.
1: 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Your weather forecast is coming up next.
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1: For St. John's, Metro, the rest of the Avalon and Clarenville tonight, cloudy with fog patches developing and a low near 6. For Thursday, For Friday, rather, I should say, a mix of sun and cloud on the way, some rain in the afternoon, and a high of 14 degrees. For central Newfoundland, tonight a few clouds, fog patches, and a low near 5. Tomorrow, mix of sun and cloud with rain by the afternoon and a high near 20. For the south coast tonight, cloudy with some drizzle, fog patches, low near 6. Tomorrow, your Friday forecast, 15 to 25 millimeters on the way, southeasterly winds of 30 and a high 15. For the west coast, southwest coast, and northern peninsula tonight, becoming cloudy, southeasterly winds of 50 and a low of 10. For tomorrow, rain, southeasterly winds gusting to 60, except 100 in the rec house, and a high of 15. And this has been your latest VOCM news. 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

0: on your VSCM. Just want to send a shout out to all of our listeners in the Marystown and surrounding areas as well. I just want to put a little bug in your ear about something that's happening this weekend. It's a very important fundraiser, and I was just chatting with Leanne from the town of Marystown a little bit about it. I know Councillor Keith Keating initiated this particular fundraiser in conjunction with the town of Marystown and the Marystown Volunteer Fire Department. So on Saturday, they're hosting a live Facebook fundraiser to raise funds for the purchase of a fire structure protection unit for the Marystown Volunteer Fire Department. Very important piece of equipment, especially for Marystown and surrounding areas, because this will help them out if there are any wildfires in the area. So they want you to check it all out on the Town of Marystown's Facebook page. Again, Saturday from 12 to 5, it is a live Facebook fundraiser to raise funds for that particular unit for the Marystown Volunteer Fire Department. So not only, of course, if you're in that area, anybody can check out their Facebook page. Just be sure to check it out between 12 and 5 on Saturday. Again, the town of Marystown. Of course, they look forward to your support because a lot of folks depend on that particular volunteer fire department to come through for them. And especially if something were to happen like a wildfire, this would put them in a great, great situation in order to be able to handle that. We'll be back in just a moment with your forecast.
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0: For St. John's Metro, the rest of the Avalon and Clarenville, cloudy tonight and a low of 6. Some rain tomorrow afternoon with a high of 14 degrees. For Central, a few clouds, some fog tonight and a low of 5. Sun and cloud on Friday with rain by the afternoon with a high of 20. For the South Coast, some drizzle and fog tonight. Temperatures going to 6. For tomorrow, more rain, 15 to 25 millimeters. Winds at 30 and a high of 15. For the West Coast, Southwest Coast, and the Northern Peninsula, cloudy tonight, windy, at about 50 and a low of 10. For Friday, rain, it's going to be windy as well, gusting up to 60, but 100 in the Rec House area at a high of 15 degrees. Right now, mostly cloudy and 12 in St. John's. 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
12: Thank you so much, Claudette. And here is what we're working on for the VOCM newsroom at this hour. VOCM's Linda Swain will be by to tell us about an exhibit at the Rooms that the Innu Nations say is not in line with what the province is saying. 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

0: yes. Did you forget Father's Day is this Sunday? Of course you can't. We're telling you about it every day. I'm Claudette Barnes, and we were doing a contest here on VOCM this week. It involves asking you if you won the dad lottery. Just tell us a dad story, something great about your dad for a chance to win a $50 gift card, compliments of our friends at Keith's Diner. And I have today's winner on the line. Hello, Haley.
1: Hey.
0: Hey, so Haley's last name is Ruby. It's Haley Ruby, and you are from the Goulds?
1: Yes.
0: Yeah. And now, you sent us a little note on our VOCM socials. Tell us a little bit about what you said about your dad.
1: So, my dad was in the military years, way back years, and he always said, I got your

0: One, your dad's name again?
1: Melvin Ruby.
0: Melvin Ruby. Well, he must be so proud of you. So, Melvin, you got a great daughter nominating you, and hopefully we'll see your picture on VOCM socials tomorrow.
1: Yes, it'll be up.
0: All right. So enjoy the $50 gift card compliments of Keats Diner. It's comfort food done right for over 60 years. Haley Ruby is our latest winner on behalf of her dad, Melvin. And yeah, here at VOCM, we got your six.
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0: 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Registration is now open for public review information sessions on the Beta Nord development application. The Canada, Newfoundland and Labrador Offshore Energy Regulator is inviting residents to take part in upcoming sessions designed to share information and gather public input. 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The next in-person sessions will take place Tuesday, June 23rd in Clarenville and Wednesday, June 24th in Marystown. Whether you attend online or in your local area, these sessions are an opportunity to stay informed and be part of the public review process. 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
0: For St. John's Metro, the rest of the Avalon and Clarenville, cloudy tonight, some fog patches overnight, temperatures down to 6, sun and cloud for Friday, rain in the afternoon, and a high of 14.

0: For Central tonight, it's going to be cloudy, some fog, and a low of 5 for Friday, sun and cloud. Some rain by Friday afternoon, but a high of 20 degrees. For the South Coast tonight, cloudy with drizzle and fog, and a low of 6, 15 to 25 millimeters of rain on Friday, and a high of 15 degrees. And for the West and Southwest Coast and the Northern Peninsula, becoming cloudy tonight, winds at 50 and a low of 10. For Friday, rain, winds gusting up to 60, gusting up to 100 in the Reckhouse region, and a high of 15 degrees. Right now here in St. John's, mostly cloudy and 12 degrees. 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
1: Thank you so much, Claudette. And here is what we're working on for the VOCM newsroom at this hour. VOCM's Linda Swain will be by to tell us about an exhibit at the Rooms that the Innu Nations say is not in line with what the province is saying. 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
1: At 4 o'clock, it is mostly cloudy. Temperature sitting right around 12 degrees in St. John's. Good afternoon. I'm Zach Power. A 33-year-old Paradise man is facing a long list of sex-related charges against two teenage girls. The RNC's Child Abuse and Sexual Assault Unit was contacted after police received a complaint on June the 2nd. The accused is facing two counts each of sexual assault and sexual interference, two counts of obtaining sexual services from a person under the age of 18, and two counts of invitation to sexual touching, in addition to numerous other sex-related charges. The accused is scheduled to appear in court. A full list of offenses against him can be found at VOCM.com. The Internation says it's made the difficult decision to cancel an exhibit scheduled to open this coming weekend to mark National Indigenous Peoples Day. VOCM's Linda Swain has more.
2: In a release issued yesterday, the Internation says the decision follows the direction conveyed by the rooms that the provincial government requires the exhibit to present a version of Innu history that is inconsistent with the archaeological consensus and the Innu Nation's own understanding of its history. The Internation says Innu Tools for Survival was developed through collaboration with the Innu Nation, the Canadian Museum of History, and the rooms, and was intended to celebrate the continuity of Innu culture over thousands of years by showcasing the ingenuity, resilience, and survival of the Innu people. However, this week they were informed that they would not be allowed to present what they say is the accepted academic consensus of the Innu timeline in Labrador and would be required to support the province's own controversial theory of Innu history. Innu Nation Grand Chief Simon Pokwe says that position amounts to the erasure of Innu history. The Innu Nation says it is not aware of any working archaeologists outside the provincial government that support what it calls the fringe theory being put forward by the province. VOCM News has reached out to the provincial government for response. Linda Swain, VOCM, Local News Now.
1: The Public Utilities Board has received a general rate application from NL Hydro for a full review of its 2027 costs, including the purchase costs associated with Muskrat Falls. The utility is seeking rate increases starting next year, and VOCM's Richard Duggan has those details.
3: Hydro is proposing a 2.25% increase effective July 1st of 2027 for Island customers. The rate increase required for customers on the Labrador system is proposed to be phased in over a number of years, beginning with a 2.25% increase, also effective next July. The specific impact on customer rates will vary depending on consumption and rate classification. Hydro is seeking approval of certain rate design changes, the implementation of the cost of service reflecting Muskrat Falls project costs, and regulatory accounting proposals to address outstanding matters from previous PUB orders. A pre-hearing conference will be held on July 9th in the board's hearing room to identify interveners, set a schedule, and address other matters. Those interested in participating as an intervener must file a request with the PUB by 3 p.m. on Monday, June 29th. Richard Duggan, VOCM, Local News Now.
1: And finally, the Newfoundland and Labrador Medical Association is among those voicing serious concern about a recent cybersecurity test offering healthcare workers a paid day off. President of the NLMA, Dr. David Metcalf, says physicians, healthcare professionals, and other health services staff across the province have worked tirelessly to support the implementation of core care, often under significant stress. He says after months of intense effort, many were led to believe that their contributions were genuinely being recognized and appreciated. And that's your news. Your weather forecast is coming up next.
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1: For St. John's Metro, the rest of the Avalon and Clarenville tonight, cloudy with fog patches, low near 6. Tomorrow, mix of sun and cloud, but rain by the afternoon and a high of 14. For Central Newfoundland, tonight, a few clouds, fog patches, low plus 5. Tomorrow, mix of sun and cloud, rain by the afternoon, and a high near 20. For the south coast, tonight, cloud with fog patches and a low near 6. Tomorrow, 15 to 25 millimeters of rain, southeasterly winds of 30 and a high 15. For the west coast, southwest coast, and northern peninsula tonight, becoming cloudy, southeasterly winds of 50 and a low near 10. And then for your Friday forecast, rain, southeasterly winds of 60, except 100 in the rec house, and a high 15. For Happy Valley Goose Bay tonight, cloudy with showers, fog patches, low near 8. Friday, cloudy and 16. For Labrador West tonight, cloudy, fog patches, low near 9. Tomorrow, cloudy with showers and 16 degrees. And finally, from the north coast, including Nain and surrounding areas, tonight, cloudy, fog patches, low plus 3. And tomorrow, cloudy with drizzle and a high of 6. Degrees. And this has been your latest VOCM news. Your next newscast is coming up at 5 o'clock with the VOCM Day in Review. 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
0: 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Here's Tim.
6: Hello, everybody, on this Thursday, June 18th. Great to be with you on what could be a very historic day for this country, because in a little under 3.5 hours from now, Canada will take the field in Vancouver against Qatar in the Men's World Cup. If Canada wins, we are likely to be qualifying ourselves for the next round, the round of 32, which would be the first time ever in the history of the World Cup of Soccer that our men's team has done that, moving to a playoff round. We were in the World Cup in two previous World Cups when they were 32 teams, but this would be the first playoff round. This would be huge. Soccer is, of course, the global game. This is the world's biggest sporting event, and our country seems ready to give the team as much energy and passion as they can. In a few minutes, we'll do a little bit of a preview of the game, get some insight from a former Canadian player. It was an interview CTV did with what Canada needs to do today. I know there are some Newfoundlanders and Labradorians in Vancouver. I know just about everybody where I am today is stopping at 7:30 Newfoundland time, 7 o'clock in Labrador, to watch this game because of the significance, because of the excitement and enthusiasm. If you turn on any Bell Media television station now, you'll see all of that playing out. People are super amped for all of this. And hey, some good news, some excitement, some positive excitement around sport is a good thing to have at the moment. So we'll get to that in a minute. First half hour of the show, we are, other than talking about the World Cup, going to talk about a couple of news stories. After 4:20 or so, we will have our friend Zach Power back on. Zach's doing a lot this week. Appreciate his double duty with us to talk about the latest in the fishing story. And we're not talking about trawling for cod or turbot here. We're talking about what happened to employees in the provincial government. We'll get Zach's update on what is happening, where things stand at the moment, what people are saying. You heard the Medical Association has spoken out. Jerry Earle was on earlier with Jerry Lynn, as was Yvonne Coffey. So we'll get the update on all of that, because that's an important story, and it's got a lot of people angry and upset, and what's happening to get to the bottom of that. In the second half of the show, we're going to listen to an interview with Dennis King, who is a scout with the Carolina Hurricanes. We're going to talk to Arthur. His name may also be Arthur, but he's an author, Michael Boyle, about an event that's happening at the BIS to focus on the Irish in Newfoundland. And we're going to talk about the Monday Pond Regatta. But I'm going to start with something that I think we all find a difficult issue, and that is the issue of medical assistance in dying. It is difficult on numerous levels, but at a very personal level, we all at some point think about our mortality and contemplate our mortality. And if we're sick and we're ill, We may get to that difficult thinking sooner rather than later. For 10 years now, medical assistance in dying in Canada has been legal. 76,000 people have chosen to receive medical assistance in dying. Yesterday, a special parliamentary committee released its report where they are recommending that the federal government indefinitely exclude people whose sole underlying condition is a mental illness from applying for medical assistance by dying. In a report tabled in the House of Commons yesterday, the Special Joint Committee on Medical Assistance in Dying recommend the government amend the criminal code to add this exclusion. It was an 88-page report, came on the 10th anniversary of MAID being legalized, and it's one of the mandatory reviews that is done. It was overseen by, looked at clinical health systems and regulatory perspective based on expert testimony. The report says it is a common theme across, the common theme across testimony was the pressing need for increased and more equitable access to adequate mental health services. In their conclusion, the committee points to a divergence of perspectives on whether Canada is ready to expand eligibility to MAID to those suffering with mental illness. It also notes these mixed views existed previously and were partly behind their 2024 decision to delay the expansion. Unless the Parliament intervenes, MAID is eligibility is set to expand to include people with mental disorders as of March 17th, 2027. The committee's report will now be reviewed by the Canadian government and inform their next steps on the issue. Here is a clip of some of the members of that committee speaking about the report.
7: I cannot speak for the committee. The committee has spoken for itself. The committee has made its recommendations. Nor do I speak for the government. I mean, the government will have to read the report and act accordingly. And as we've stated in our recommendations, we recommend an indefinite pause on allowing MAID for mental illness. Nothing has changed. It wasn't allowed beforehand. We're continuing to not allow it to happen. And I would suggest they continue to seek psychiatric help. And one of the things I was impressed with on the committee were the number of psychiatrists who seemed genuinely compassionate with people like that who have had ongoing suffering and voiced their willingness to try to continue to search for ways of helping them.
8: I can say that we worked collaboratively with Liberal members on the committee who recognized, as we did, that there needs to be an indefinite pause. It is now in the Liberal government's court. It's in the Justice Minister's hands, it's in the Health Minister's hands, and the appropriate course of action is to move forward with legislation to put an indefinite pause. They have not committed to doing that to date. They need to do so, and I would just reiterate there is a clear path, which is Ms. Janssen's Bill C-218, to do just that.
6: First was a Liberal MP, the second a Conservative MP. I just want to pick up a couple of words that were used by the first MP, or more than a couple, a few, to be grammatically correct here. People continue mental health treatments and people like that. I struggle with that language. I'll give the gentleman the benefit of the doubt and assume he didn't properly think about what he was saying, because as I'm sure is the case with you and many, many, many other people, this is a deeply personal thing. It is something that is influenced by, yes, expert opinion and your own personal experiences, your family's experiences, your understanding or lack thereof of different issues. I have spoken about mental health and wellness before on this program. I have had my challenges in the past with mental health. Thankfully, I've received really good treatment and care and continue to do so, and I'm in a really good place. I know others who also got treatment and care and continue to get treatment and care and have lived for decades with mental health and wellness. Some are in wonderful places. Others are struggling. And their quality of life has been brutal and horrific, perhaps as brutal and horrific as a terminal illness that we can physically speak to. I think it is dangerous to put an indefinite pause on the inclusion of mental health as a factor in determining whether MAID is appropriate. Current pause, a short pause, is not a bad thing. The reality here is this. There is never going to be a clear cut, easy answer to what is considered and what isn't. It's a highly personal decision, and it's a decision that physicians work through, and it doesn't happen with an immediate reaction. You don't go to the doctor's office one day and say, I want to choose MAID, and it happens. There's a whole list of checks and balances. This should be tough. This should be difficult. This should be painful. The discussion, I mean, around all of this. So I worry that the committee is copping out a little bit here. I look forward to seeing what the government says, and I look forward to strong and difficult conversations, because that's what it should be when we deal with issues of mortality. Tomorrow, we're hoping to get somebody from our local community in Newfoundland and Labrador who has experience in overseeing MAID to talk to us and give us an informed perspective, because we want informed perspectives on this issue. It is not simple. It is not easy. It will never be simple. It will never be easy. Going to transition now to something much more uplifting, and I hope it will be, the big game tonight between Canada and Qatar. Earlier today, a former Canadian national team player spoke to CTV News about what he's looking for in the game tonight and what Canada needs to do to win. Have a listen.
9: And more now on the World Cup. And of course, today will be the second match for the squad after that draw with Bosnia and Herzegovina in game one. Cavalry assistant coach Nick Ledgerwood has represented Canada dozens of times on the world stage. He joins us this morning. Nick, thanks for taking time for us. We appreciate it. And I think the big story probably this morning is the fact that Alphonso Davies is back in the lineup. What can we expect in terms of impact?
10: Yeah, 100%. I mean, back in the lineup is one thing. I don't know if he'll get the start, but he's definitely available to come off the bench. And I think that's where we'll probably see Alphonso making the impact, is maybe if he's needed a little bit later on in the game, just to bring that extra spark, the speed, definitely up that left side. So I think the fans are waiting for this one.
9: And from your experience, Nick, with injuries, is there a bit of a time frame that's needed before he'll sort of get back up to his usual kind of dominant self?
10: Yeah, I mean, it's a tricky one, because he doesn't have a lot of time in a tournament like this, right? So it'll be one of those where, what's the priority? Do we need him to come in and change the game? Do we need his leadership in the match at that time? If Canada's comfortably winning, I can't see him coming on, if I'm being honest, just because there's no need for it, right? You'd rather give him a few more days to recover and get his fitness back up.
9: Okay, let's talk about that first game, that draw against Bosnia and Herzegovina. What stood out to you?
10: I think it was a tale of two halves, right? Canada under Jesse Marsh, they really want to be the protagonist. They want to play front-footed football, pressing high, winning that ball back. But I didn't see it in the first half, and I think that's where it was lacking a little bit. And obviously, after the halfway or the halftime talk, they came out a little bit different, and they added a lot more pressure. So I think that's the Canada that people want to see, is that physical fighting, winning the ball back high tempo, forcing the other opposition into a lot of mistakes. So that's, I think, what they need to do today from the get-go, from the first minute.
9: And Nick, for those who don't follow this closely and don't have a good sense going into this tournament, what are Canada's chances if they do play, as you say, on the front foot?
10: Yeah, I think really good. I think everybody's expecting them to beat Qatar today. You know, they're ranked higher than them in the FIFA rankings. They have the home crowd. They've, you know, won the last four in Vancouver. So I think they have a really good chance in doing that. And if they do win today, it, I think, pretty much secures a place in the next round of the World Cup. And I think that's where all the Canadians hope. And I think it's a wishful thinking that, you know, Canada moves on out of the group stages. It would be huge to have their first win in a World Cup, and that happened today.
9: And just before, just about out of time, but what you, will you be looking at in those first 5 minutes of the game to know that, that Canada's on the right track?
10: Yeah, I think it's just putting their dominance on the match early and not letting Qatar, you know, get into the game at all. I think it's a lot of, you know, pressure playing in their half, trying to get a corner kick, free kick, shots on target as early as you can, those runs in behind, get the defense turned, facing their own goal. So I think it's going to be a lot of that. If they can do that early on and create that pressure early on, then I think it just mounts over the game, and you'll see Canada come out on top. It's not going to be an easy game by any means. Qatar already showed that against Switzerland, that they're not here. It's not a pushover. So it'll be a competitive match, but I think one that Canada definitely should win.
9: All right. All happens at 4 o'clock. We'll keep an eye on all of that. Thanks so much for your time this morning, Nick.
10: That thank you. Appreciate it.
9: Cavalry assistant coach, Nick Ledgerwood.
10: Thanks, guys.
6: Not 4 o'clock in Newfoundland. That was an Alberta report from CTV. 3 hours and 9 minutes before we kick off Canada and Qatar on TSN CTV and Crave. Okay, when we come back, our friend Zach Power is going to join us to talk about that fishing test that didn't go so well for Newfoundland and Labrador Health Services. Back with Zach in a moment.
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6: See, you got an email with the header, June Holiday. And in that email, it said, hey, if you register, follow our instructions and register for a day off by June 17th, you might get one. Then it went on to say, thank you for your care, professionalism, and commitment. You continue to bring Newfoundland health services and to the people in the community we serve. Well, guess what? Employees of Newfoundland and Labrador's Health Authority got that email a few days ago. They all thought it was real, but it turns out it was an internal security test, a so-called phishing email. And boy, oh boy, the Capelin have all rolled ashore, and people aren't happy. There isn't joy. Zach Power joins us. Zach, this story broke yesterday. You broke it, actually, with Richard just before our show began, and the outcry has been loud and vociferous from Jerry Earle to Yvette Coffey to the Newfoundland and Labrador Medical Association. Where do things stand right now, Zach?
1: Yeah, and things pretty well stand right where they've been ever since this. You know, we obviously heard from Ron Johnson, who was on Your Mornings on VOCM, who said that it was done by a third-party company, and that if the proper checks and balances were there, it wouldn't have gone out. But this is something that he said that even he got to his inbox. But yeah, as of now, we have not heard so much as a peep from NL Health Services today on this, and obviously it's been a hot topic issue here in Newfoundland and Labrador, and yeah, we haven't not heard anything yet from NL Health Services.
6: So I didn't hear Mr. Johnson's interview. Third party, I get, you bring the third party in, but I think part of what you try and do when you hire a third party is ensure if they are doing internal security testing and they are going to engage with your employees, they have some sensitivity about the audience they're engaging with. Did Mr. Johnson speak to that?
1: Yeah, he said it missed the mark. And it's funny that you bring that up, because that's something that NAPE President Jerry Earle said that he had to bring up to NL Health Services. He said that he had to make a phone call with NL Health Services to actually let them know that this was not appropriate. I don't know if we can, but if I can, I'm able to play this clip for you from Jerry, if that's okay with you.
6: You fire away, my friend.
1: Let's see if we can get that.
16: Yesterday, I had to reach out to Mr. Johnson and explain to him what was happening in NLHS. That speaks volumes, because frontline management should understand what's happening. Was the insensitive to the message? You have to understand healthcare workers today, they are stressed, they are overworked, they cannot get a day off in many instances. As one young woman said to me yesterday, it looked like my employer was finally recognizing me for what I have done.
1: And to that, Johnson said, he said, quote, I understand why they're mad. I do. I can understand why they're frustrated, and we'll prevent this from ever happening again. But yeah, that goes to show how the healthcare workers are feeling. Of course, the Registered Nurses Union has also been pretty vocal and frustrated about this as well.
6: Yeah, and if it was, again, I guess we will find out in due course, if it was a company owned and operated in Newfoundland and Labrador, you would think, I appreciate technical people, security people, aren't always aware of the broader public environment, but it's hard not to live in Newfoundland and Labrador if you run a business in Newfoundland and Labrador and not know that the health system is under stress. Even if they were a broader Canadian company, they have to know that. So do we know who approved the test? Because again, you can't, I know this from a business perspective, you can't just push a button and communicate with employees without getting somebody's approval.
1: Yeah, and that's part of their investigation. They say that this was all done through a third party, Ernst & Young. And they say that they were the ones who came up with this idea, and I would assume that Ernst & Young is somewhat in tune with the issue of core care, because, you know, to reference that, oh, hey, because you've worked so hard with core care, this is something that you'll get in return. So there clearly was some sort of notice there that, oh, hey, you know, this is something that they might click onto, or they might believe that's a little more real because we've included that. But as for exactly who approved this, how did it get approved, and how did they come up with this, is all of the questions. They believe that this is going to be a fairly quick investigation, but it leaves the public with a lot of questions. You know, what was this done and approved by NL Health Services? Was this done through maybe an AI system? We don't know. That will all come out in the investigation.
6: Yeah, it's a fun, fascinating point you bring about when it comes to AI, because we do know, and there has been controversy in Newfoundland and Labrador before when they have used third-party consulting firms, that some of the reports were produced by AI. So it'll be important to get the answer to those questions. What have we heard, Zach, from the politicians? Or are they keeping their heads down?
1: It's pretty much a say nothing, saw wood kind of day in terms of government. We have not heard a whole lot. Of course, that the health minister is in Ottawa right now. She is traveling there as part of a conference on Indigenous in the North, so we haven't really gotten a whole lot from them. We haven't really heard a whole lot from the department. We have heard from Minister Lila Evans saying that there has to be some sort of accountability with NL Health Services in the past, and I would beg to say that that is probably her same stance as it is today when she heard about this, but we have not heard anything yet publicly from the minister or the Department of Health, for that matter, in terms of how they plan to respond to this, or if they'll even go to NL Health Services and tell them, hey, you guys cannot do this, or there has to be better safeguards if you're sending out vast messages to employees or phishing tests to employees, for that matter.
6: And nothing from Ernst & Young.
1: No, not yet. And that will all come out in the investigation, I'm sure, as to where they stand on this and how that all came to roost.
6: All right. Well, if you get an email from me tonight, either looking for $1,000 or telling you have the day off, don't believe it. Okay. You're more likely to get the $1,000 from me, but I don't need your money, Zach. It's okay. But this, oh my, what a story. I appreciate your time, my friend. Thank you very much.
1: Thanks, Tim. Go Canada.
6: Go Canada, go. All right, you heard Zach say it. We're under 3 hours now, 2 hours, 59 minutes till that game kicks off. Playing right now are Switzerland and Bosnia-Herzegovina. This game matters because they're the other two teams in the group. When we come back, we're going to move from fishing and soccer to hockey. We're going to hear an interview that your VOCM Morning did with Dennis King of the Carolina Hurricanes, a Newfoundlander who scouts for them. Back with that interview in a moment here on the Tim Power Show.
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2: In 1935, James Cantwell, a young harbor pilot, helped locate and safely guide a Dutch ship bearing the Prince of the Netherlands through a dense fog into St. John's Harbor. Asked what reward he would like, James requested the job of keeper at the Cape Spear Lighthouse. It had already been promised to Emanuel Ware, and upon his death in 1846, the job was given to Cantwell. For over 150 years, the Cantwell family, with two intermissions, kept the light at Cape Spear. Discover our history, rediscover our province.
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6: Even though the Stanley Cup has been awarded, the American Hockey League is in the middle of its Calder Cup final. The Toronto Marlies are facing off against the Chicago Wolves tonight. The Wolves are a minor league affiliate of the Stanley Cup champion Carolina Hurricanes. One of the people involved in shaping these teams is a Newfoundlander, and he's done it from the comfort of home using math and other analytical skills to assess players. Dennis King grew up on the Buron Peninsula, and his years of writing about hockey opened up an opportunity to be a professional scout. He joined our Russell Bowers this morning from his home in Paradise to talk about this.
3: Congratulations on being part of the Carolina organization that hoisted the Stanley Cup this year. What's it feel like still?
22: It's, you know, it's honestly a strange feeling because this was my first year with Carolina, so kind of feel like he cheated a little bit because for all the players and, you know, front office staff, scouting staffs who went their whole career and kind of never got to have that feeling or that experience, I just felt like a tourist in a way. I did put a lot of hours in this year, but, you know, some people, for instance, one of my bosses is in his 70s, and this is the first time he's won the Cup. And honestly, Russell, health is a huge factor. And if we kind of look back to teams that won and teams that didn't, and then like, okay, this guy went down as game four, game five, health has so much to do with everything. And Carolina had a great team. Everybody was certainly healthy enough to be able to perform at their peak. But there's a lot of luck and variance. And especially when you get teams that are evenly matched, it was a very strange feeling. I watched it and I didn't go to sleep until 12 o'clock the next day.
3: I'll bet.
22: Yeah, just thinking about it, like, how did I get here?
3: This was your first year with the Carolina Hurricanes as a scout. What's your hockey career been?
22: Hockey career has been watching hockey and spending too much time thinking about hockey and writing about hockey and wondering why some teams succeed, some don't, and some players succeed and some don't. Eric Tulski is the GM for Carolina. I was a blogger a long time ago, and that's how I came to know Eric. And so Eric and I kind of remain friends as he climbed the ladder with Carolina. Just after he got promoted to GM, he reached out to me on Twitter and said, if we hire more scouts next year, would you be interested? And I said, yeah, absolutely. Knew Eric from way back. He knew how I saw the game. And we kind of formed similar opinions. Yeah, started last July. Yeah, my first year and lucky enough to win.
3: Well, Dennis, I know for some scouts, the process is, you know, you spend a lot of time in rinks. You spend a lot of time looking at teams in your area, maybe across the continent, maybe in Europe, elsewhere. You get the privilege of doing a lot of your work from home in Paradise. What's that meant to you in your first year?
22: I mean, it's natural for me because my way of forming opinions on players in the first place was I was a rabid Oilers fan. I still love the Oilers. You can have two teams. I began trying to pull apart things and figure out why things worked and why they didn't. So, you know, you kind of watch the game and you see these things happen. I was just at the right age when and it came from baseball. The, you know, people call it what, well, this money ball movement in baseball. They call it named after the Michael Lewis book and the film. But yeah, you know, it's analytics. It's new metrics, basically. It's just a new way to measure things. And I was at the right age that kind of formed my opinions. So you're basically kind of juggling what you see and what you think you see versus what the math tells you. Okay, well, I think that this is what leads to good results. I think this is something that's projectable, something that you would kind of see and say, okay. And then that's how it was for me.
3: Well, Dennis, I want to wrap up just by asking you this. I mean, we've seen players who get a couple of days with the Cup. We've had visits from the Cup in this province from players that have won it, who have hailed from Newfoundland and Labrador. What happens at the pro scout level? I mean, do you get your own time with the Cup? Do you get a ring? How does it work for you now?
22: Yeah, a ring, a day with the Cup. I'm not certain when that's going to be because obviously there's geographical question with, hey, keep the line moving. And, okay, well, it's in this province, this country, and there's Europeans, obviously.
3: Sure.
22: So, I mean, yeah, I don't know when it will be. It'll probably be quite a fair, you know. I mean, people outside of my closest friends didn't even know I worked for an NHL team until my sister was on and wife was on Facebook talking about it. And they were like, what? And I was like, well, that's not, you know, I don't do it for that. I do it because I'm still curious about things. You know, you're always looking for a better way and you're looking to understand, to apply that to sports is kind of like really rewarding and fulfilling for me and kind of always has been.
3: Well, look, Dennis, I just wanted to celebrate the achievement of a Newfoundlander. I'm so glad you could spend a couple of minutes with us, just giving us a little insight. Many congratulations on the work that you've put into this and for the whole organization. It was an exciting Stanley Cup final to watch, the biggest ratings yet in America for a Stanley Cup final. I hope you come back and visit with us again sometime. And thank you so much for being here today.

0: humbling. And with you, I appreciate you kind of reaching out, and have a good day.
1: I love that. It's not just Go Canada Go, it's Go Boat Harbor West. Way to go, Dennis King. I love the pride you have being from the Bureau and being from Boat Harbor West, doing what you're doing, doing it from home, pursuing something you are passionate about. That's fantastic. And I will say, I know a former, well, he's still an NHL skating coach, and I know he did get the trophy. He did get the Stanley Cup. He got it for a day and a half, I think. So it does make its way around. It'll be so wonderful. If you could take that to Boat Harbor West, what a magnificent, magnificent thing. We've seen, as Russell pointed out, it in St. John's a few times. We've seen it in Harbor Grace. Wonderful it could go to Boat Harbor West, and congratulations to you and everybody on the Carolina Hurricanes. One thing that I know is always of interest to Newfoundlanders and Labradorians is their ancestry and their history of their ancestors. And we just saw a great example, not of a Newfoundlander and Labradorian, but a prime minister who has roots in County Mayo, go to County Mayo and spend a few days there and be loved, lauded, and celebrated. Well, on the 25th of June, I don't know if you'll be loved, lauded, and celebrated, but you can go to the BIS because there's going to be an event about the Irish in Newfoundland through the eyes of On New Turf author Michael Boyle and his editor Randy Crane. They're going to talk about how Newfoundland Irish are different from Boston Irish, and Michael reached out to me last night to share this story, and I've got Michael today. Michael, maybe you'll find Dennis King is somehow Newfoundland Irish, and he'll be the first Newfoundland Irish person to have won the cup. Who knows? It can go in many different directions. But tell us about the event on June 25th, what you're hoping to do.
2: Yeah, thanks very much, Tim. First of all, I'd like to mention that Bob Gillard, talking about reaching out, Bob Gillard of the BIS reached out to Randy and I to do a presentation about my memoir. And it's a bit more than a memoir. I'm having Randy Crane. Randy's my editor, and he's a singer, storyteller, actor up in Fairyland. And we're going to provide a bit of entertainment as well, you know, for the audience.
1: Well, what are you going to do? What is the entertainment? Well, are you saving that? You got to show up to find out.
2: Yeah, well, no. We'll give a few alerts. First of all, admission is free. It's always okay. Great, Newfoundland. Yeah, we do like an option for people if there's maybe not quite free in a sense. You want to make a donation to the school lunch program. It's a very important thing with the BIS type of thing.
1: Absolutely.
2: Like that. What we're going to do is that Randy's going to introduce me, and we're going to do some readings from the memoir. You may remember I'm the chap who left the lost lands of Ireland.
1: Yeah. Yep.
2: And I came to Newfoundland. Things didn't quite work out the way that I intended to be. So when I came to Fogo Island, and I eventually came to the southern shore, and that's a great place. It's I know there's lots of places in Newfoundland that are very, very much connected with the Irish, but southern shore had the hospitality, the humor, opening the doors and feeling at home. That type of thing, you know, and of course other places as well. But I will look at the Irish in the sense that the differences are there's almost a kind of maybe we'll look at the idea of maybe a sanitized Irishness, you know.
1: don't you know, do that, Michael. We don't want sanitized Irishness. But give us the theory on that.
2: There are Irish who are Irish on March 17th on George Street, and that's it, full stop. You know what I mean? And they have a drunken haze. We're trying to raise the level a bit, but we look at, you know, in my own experience, it's been at the right place at the right time, or as often as not, been at the wrong place at the wrong time. And being from Northern Ireland, it's kind of unique in the sense that...
1: Yep.
2: Coming from an area where the troubles were, and people in Newfoundland, you know, they were interested, of course. They couldn't understand. It was quite complex, and they didn't have any emotional attachment to the troubles whatsoever, you know, and we'll talk about that. because in the sense that they didn't understand it, and we'll look at that part. And we want it to be a fun afternoon. Randy is going to do a couple of.

0: tell a couple of stories, and we wanted to, when people come, if there's any questions, we'll try and answer. It's not a history lecture, in a sense. It's a reflection of my own experiences coming to Newfoundland. And it was a wonderful experience, of course. I actually stayed and married a Newfoundlander. Would you believe that, Tim?
1: Oh, well, I would believe that. I mean, the Newfoundland lasses are pretty fetching. I think I can say that, not get myself in any trouble. If I'm in trouble, I'll find out shortly. But I was going to say this to you. Now, you mentioned in the email or the text to me, you're going to talk a little bit about the difference between the Newfoundland Irish and the Boston Irish. Give us a preview of what the main differences are.
0: I think the sense of grievance, the Newfoundland Irish did not have that sense of grievance. You know, Newfoundlanders could be Irish, they could be English, they could be Canadian, they could be Newfoundlander, they could be American. There was that kind of, and again, you could look at it from an Irish point of view, people say, well, you're sitting on the fence type of thing. The people who came to Boston had more of a sense of grievance. Now, in the sense that they came well before the famine. And we didn't have that many people come from, for instance, the troubles in Northern Ireland, other than myself. So we'll look at that, and we'll look at the history. And one of the sort of the downfalls, unfortunately, in the province has been Memorial University hasn't been up to scratch with an Irish Studies department. You're probably well aware of Concordia.
1: Brian O'Gara, who started the fund there, was a friend of my father, and my father donated to that Irish Studies program at
0: Concordia.
1: What
0: a program.
1: Yeah,
0: what a
1: program. It's an incredible program,
0: indeed. But the people have retained their Irishness. That's the important thing. I want people to have a bit of fun. And one of the things that I tell people that words are so important in Ireland. With the songs, the feeling that comes in. You know, people are singing the Irish songs, and you know, there has been in this province a reluctance to sing the rebel songs. I mean, you had Leo Puddister way back in the early 70s, very much a great promoter of that. But we've sort of softened the Irishness a bit, and we'll talk about that. We've sort of, but at the meantime, we'll have lots of things to do. The role of sport in Irish is very important too. In my own case, very important, I think. And in Newfoundland, sport is so important. You know, with the guys, what they're working as a rugby, and you're familiar with that.
1: Pat and Dr. Noel Brown and so many who've done so much for that, and the late Fergus Slattery now, who came over and helped the Irish rugby legend. I do have to ask you this though, Michael, before we go. I, as a Canadian, took it as a point of pride to see what appeared to be the genuine delight that people in the County Mayo in Westport, I believe was the town Mark Carney was in where he's from, just having him come back. It was our own version of an American president. Kennedy was the one who did it to expose his Irish roots. I'm not trying to compare Kennedy and Carney, but the enthusiasm I am comparing that the Irish have for their own, who come back, who go to a foreign country, come back and demonstrate they've had success there. What did you make of that whole trip? Got about a minute and a half for you to answer that.
0: Very, very interesting indeed. Very interesting indeed. And in Ireland, we've had so many emigrants go all places all over the world and been well received. And I think there, as a side issue to this, there has been a bit of a problem in the UK and Ireland with in terms of their attitude to immigration. You know, and immigrants, but the reception that Prime Minister Carney got in Ireland was just unbelievable, absolutely incredible. It was just an amazing. You know what I mean? And I think the tourist board in County Mayo was going to do very well out of that as well. But it was a fun event. And you know, for June the 25th, we'll have a few books there, but we want people to come and be entertained. You know what I mean? And get away from those TV type thing. I don't think there's any. We've arranged it so Canada will not be playing that night.
1: Do they play the day before? June 24th, I believe they play the day before. And we know Ireland's not in there. It's only the Scots who are drinking Boston dry with all of their own drinking proclivities. And we didn't even get into the sauce. Michael, I got to leave it there. Thank you for reaching out. We'll remind people again next week. What time on June 25th at the BIS?
0: 7:30. 7:30. Yeah, and thank you very much. Thank you very much indeed. Gormagat.
1: All right. Great to chat with you. Take care. I hope that's a great event. Okay, that's Michael Boyle, author, having this event at the Irish in Newfoundland at the BIS on June 25th at 7:30. When we come back, we're going to talk about the Monday Pond Regatta. Another first for me. Back with that in a moment here on the Tim Power Show.
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6: Uh-oh. Summer has been reported missing. Authorities say it was seen last August, wearing a hoodie.
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1: My next guest has rowed in six different regattas in the province. He rowed for 20 years in the St. John's Regatta. He started with the legendary Paul Ring back in the day, and he's here to tell us about the Monday Pond Regatta, and he's the president of the Monday Pond Regatta Committee, and that is Tony Dunn. Tony, great to have you today. How are you doing?
0: Not too bad, Tim. Thanks for having us.
1: Well, first of all, when did the Monday Pond Regatta get going? When did it start? Is this new or has it been on the go for a while?
0: Actually, Tim, it started in 1930 and it went to 1949, and it was a fundraiser to build a new schoolhouse back in the day. So when Newfoundland joined Canada, or Canada joined Newfoundland, there was a lot of money available for the schools, so the regatta kind of got pushed aside. And okay. Father Summers at the time was moved to Basilica to overlook the school board. So it kind of got pushed aside in 1949.
1: Okay.
0: In 2017, one of our locals, Mr. Ted Doyle, had a dream that it was to bring the regatta back. So we had to come home here, let alone with a couple of punts. And I guess the rest is history.
1: So this is your ninth year in a row then now since you've restarted?
0: This is our eighth regatta coming up now on July the 4th.
1: Okay. See, my math was off there. I knew I'd screw up somehow. So this is July the 4th. So what's the difference? I live near Kitivity Lake, so I know the lake, Kitivity Lake, is obviously bigger than Monday Pond, but people who go to the Monday Pond Regatta, Tony, what are they going to see? What are the size of the crews? Give us the breakdown of what the event looks like.
0: Well, it starts at 11 in the morning. We're going to have about 8 to 10 races. They're punt races with a twist. We got a coxswain in the boat with the 2 hours.
1: We found
0: that after the first couple of years, the boats were so hard for non-experienced rowers, so we decided to put a coxswain in the punt. So we got someone to steer the boat for you.
1: Yeah, the, now those punts can be pretty heavy, right? As opposed to the sliding.
7: Yeah, ours are a bit different. Seats. We had ours made of fiberglass, so they're a bit lighter than the old wooden ones.
1: Okay. Now, who tends to row in this? I know people train all winter for the Royal St. John's Regatta. Who do you get going out for this race?
7: We've had them from the St. John's Regatta. We had them from Fogo Island. We had them from everywhere.
1: Okay.
7: A lot of different people that come out the row.
1: Now, I know for years there have been like dominant for years it was Outer Cove, of course, down at the lake. Who dominates this sort of race? Who have been some of the champions over the last 8 years?
7: Other than Matthew Dunn, the guy, local guys, and we had the first year was Kevin Perchert and them out of Fogo Island, and then a couple of locals. I was lucky enough to win one myself.
1: Oh, did you?
7: Yeah.
1: Good man.
7: Not too bad for 60.
1: Hey man, that is so so impressive. So like the Royal St. John's Regatta, and I'm sorry that's the comparative point, but that's the one I know the best, and I know again there are lots in the province. But what will people who go there, will they be able to experience concessions at the side of the pond? What's the layout, or is it strictly races, which are still worth going to look at?
7: We got games of chance. We got bouncy castles for the kids, free of charge all day. We got food trucks, rowing. We got some live entertainment. We're just a smaller version of the regatta.
1: Okay. And now, before you said the original regatta was about raising funds to build schools. Do you do any fundraising at this one, Tony, or is it just, again, for the love of the sport and the community?
7: Mostly for the love of the sport, and we make a few small donations to the food bank and that. But it is for the love of the sport.
1: All right, I got to ask you this one, given your experience. Hardest regatta to do in Newfoundland. What is the toughest regatta? Is it that one in Fogo Island? What's the toughest regatta in Newfoundland?
7: Well, I've seen the one in Fogo Island in the ocean, but the St. John's regatta is pretty tough.
1: And is that because of distance and what you can get in terms of the conditions there?
7: Conditions and competitive, very, very competitive.
1: Yeah. Oh, yeah. I remember for years in January looking out the door and people are running around the lake, and it was rings, and others were just running rings around others when they got on the pond. Anything else you want to add, Tony, before I let you go? Great chatting with you today, by the way. Anything else you want to say?
7: It's on July the 4th. It starts at 11 to 5. We got a dance that night at the Knights of Columbus on St. Clair Avenue. Tickets are available at the bar. So everyone is free to come out and have a great day.
1: Love the story. I love that you restarted it, almost 70 years later. That's fantastic. Nice chatting with you today, Tony. You have a good day.
7: All right, Jim. Thanks for having us.
1: All right. Great to have you. That was Tony Dunn, president of the Monday Pond Regatta Committee. July the 4th, which I believe is a Saturday. It's a Saturday. You can go up there at 11 o'clock and I could be in town. Maybe I'll go out and check it out on that day. All right. A reminder, not that you need one. We're 2.5 hours away from the big game, Canada versus Qatar. Right now in the other group game, Switzerland, Bosnia Herzegovina, 30 minutes gone almost. It is a 0-0 tie. Go Canada, go. Come back and listen to us tomorrow. Thank you to Claudette. For now, I'm Tim Powers. That's the Tim Powers Show.
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9: 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Impaired driving impacts more than just you. End impaired driving.
10: It is Thursday, June 18th at 5 o'clock, 11 degrees, a mix of sun and cloud in St. John's. I'm Zach Power in the news.
11: We need accountability here. How could this happen?
10: Hook, line, and sinker. Some employees feel baited from a recent email from NL Health Services. A shelter in place was issued for Hatcher's Street by the RNC. And could power rates rise even further? VOCM's Richard Duggan will be by to give us some details on this. Plus, we'll have the latest in the weather forecast and sports. But first, two people were arrested and an imitation handgun was seized as a result of a police operation on Hatcher Street this morning that prompted a shelter-in-place advisory for residents. The RNC, supported by the RCMP's emergency response team, executed a search warrant on the home this morning. Schools were notified of the planned operation and a shelter-in-place was issued for Hatcher Street and a section of University Avenue. The shelter-in-place was lifted shortly after noon. 10 people were removed from the property, two of whom were wanted on outstanding warrants. A search of the home led to the seizure of a small quantity of pills, drug paraphernalia, and an imitation handgun. The investigation is still ongoing. A 33-year-old Paradise man is facing a long list of sex-related charges against two teenage girls. The RNC's Child Abuse and Sexual Assault Unit was contacted after police received a complaint on June the 2nd. The accused is facing two counts each of sexual assault and sexual interference, two counts of obtaining sexual services from a person under the age of 18, two counts of invitation to sexual touching, in addition to a number of other sex-related charges. The accused is scheduled to appear in court today. A full list of offenses can be found at VOCM.com. The Public Utilities Board has received a general rate application from Newfoundland and Labrador Hydro for a full review of its 2027 costs, including the purchase costs associated with Muskrat Falls. The utility is seeking rate increases starting next year, and VOCM's Richard Duggan gives us those details.
12: Hydro is proposing a 2.25% increase effective July 1st of 2027 for island customers. The rate increase required for customers on the Labrador system is proposed to be phased in over a number of years, beginning with a 2.25% increase, also effective next July. The specific impact on customer rates will vary depending on consumption and rate classification. Hydro is seeking approval of certain rate design changes, the implementation of the cost of service reflecting Muskrat Falls project costs, and regulatory accounting proposals to address outstanding matters from previous PUB orders. A pre-hearing conference will be held on July 9th in the board's hearing room to identify interveners, set a schedule, and address other matters. Those interested in participating as an intervener must file a request with the PUB by 3 p.m. on Monday, June 29th. Richard Duggan, VOCM, Local News Now.
10: Newfoundland and Labrador Health Services has offered an apology and has launched an investigation, but healthcare unions say that that does not go far enough in addressing a recent tone-deaf cybersecurity test. The phishing exercise baited healthcare workers, many of whom already feel exhausted and overworked, with the promise of a paid day off in appreciation for their hard work. Interim CEO Ron Johnson yesterday acknowledged that the phishing exercise was not appropriate, saying that the email missed the mark, and that's not sitting well with healthcare unions. NAIP President Jerry Earle says healthcare workers were insulted and are surprised that management was not aware until it was brought to their attention.
13: Yesterday, I had to reach out to Mr. Johnson and explain to him what was happening in LHS. That speaks volumes, because frontline management should understand what's happening. Was he insensitive to the message? You have to understand, healthcare workers today, they are stressed, they are overworked, they cannot get a day off in many instances. As one young woman said to me yesterday, it looked like my employer was finally recognizing me for what I have done.
10: The Registered Nurses Union President Yvette Coffey says she wants the health authority to take the action even further.
11: We need accountability here. How could this happen? I mean, they have comms teams in there at NLHS, just like all the rest of us do. They have senior leadership that are meeting on a daily basis, right? How did this slip through the cracks? For me, this is about honoring what was in that email. And what we're asking for and demanding is that they actually put time in people's banks so that they can use it. Like, honor this, and then your apology will mean something.
10: The Newfoundland and Labrador Medical Association is among those voicing serious concerns. President of the NLMA, Dr. David Metcalf, says that to learn that it was nothing more than a test left many demoralized at a time when morale is already fragile. Metcalf says the approach reinforces the perception that their experience and struggles are not being taken seriously, and it erodes trust in the messages that they receive related to the core care system. The Innu Nation says that it has made the difficult decision to cancel an exhibit scheduled to open this coming weekend to mark National Indigenous Peoples Day. VOCM's Linda Swain has more.
14: In a release issued yesterday, the Innu Nation says the decision follows the direction conveyed by the rooms that the provincial government requires the exhibit to present a version of Innu history that is inconsistent with the archaeological consensus and the Innu Nation's own understanding of its history. The Innu Nation says Innu Tools for Survival was developed through collaboration with the Innu Nation, the Canadian Museum of History, and the rooms, and was intended to celebrate the continuity of Innu culture over thousands of years by showcasing the ingenuity, resilience and survival of the Innu people. However, this week they were informed that they would not be allowed to present what they say is the accepted academic consensus of the Innu timeline in Labrador and would be required to support the province's own controversial theory of Innu history. Innu Nation Grand Chief Simon Pokwe says that position amounts to the erasure of Innu history. The Innu Nation says it is not aware of any working archaeologists outside the provincial government that support what it calls the fringe theory being put forward by the province. VOCM News has reached out to the provincial government for response. Linda Swain, VOCM, Local News Now.
10: A trap has been set up in Eastport to capture a black bear that has been feeding on domestic chickens. A caller to VOCM Open Line with Brian Callahan says despite the trap, the bear continues to visit the area. She says that she and her neighbors have already lost dozens of chickens.
15: It has eaten almost, well, we're at 48 chickens now. And we up the road lost 30, another neighbor lost 6, and I've lost 17. And this all started last week.
10: A new report from the New Housing Alternatives and Canadian Housing for Center for Housing Rights paints a bleak picture of tenant rights in Newfoundland and Labrador, ranking the province dead last in the country when it comes to protection of renters. The report gives Newfoundland and Labrador the overall score of 3 of a possible 10, citing a complete lack of rent control and minimal safeguards against displacement. Newfoundland and Labrador is the only province where landlords can evict a tenant without cause, requiring only 3 months' notice and no compensation, resulting in the country's lowest ranking. The province also scored a 0 for its rent control measures, and by the amount in which a landlord can boost the rent without the agreement from the tenant. When it comes to so-called rent evictions, the province scored just 1.5. The report says that there are no proactive safeguards against bad faith evictions, no right of first refusal for the tenants to return, and no penalties for landlords for non-compliance. The transportation minister says that there are a number of issues that led to governments to undertake a traffic study looking at the highway network in the metro region. Earlier this week, government announced a two-phase study that will look at how traffic flows on Pitt's Memorial Drive and the Trans-Canada Highway. Barry Petten, who commutes to Confederation Building every day from CBS, says that he witnesses the traffic congestion backlogs regularly. Petten describes the on and off ramps in Paradise and the Cloverleaf as some of the major pressure points and what needs to be addressed. He also mentions concerns about what he's heard about the number of lanes on Peacekeepers Way.
16: But this should guide us into making those decisions. But I think people can expect some in the coming, you know, future coming years. I think we have no choice but to make some major upgrades. What they will be will hopefully be driven and guided by the study.
10: The mayor of Marystown says a meeting is planned for this coming Tuesday to find a suitable solution for space problems at the Marystown Fire Hall. The Bureau and Peninsula Ground Search and Rescue took to Facebook this week to express their, quote, profound concern following comments suggesting that they might have to vacate their current space in the hall for the fire hall. Mayor Jerry Brenton admits that space is of concern as the fire department expands to address wildfire needs, but he emphasizes that no one will be asked to leave until a solution is found that meets the needs of all involved.
17: I'll be very, very clear. The ground search and rescue team will not be asked to relocate to any other location until us, the council, the fire department, and the ground search and rescue can sit down, have some meetings, find some suitable locations, and the final objective is everyone is still happy as they have been.
10: An advocate for victims of intimate partner violence is applauding an unusual provision added to the recent sentencing of a man from the West Coast. Janet McNaughton of Act Now was responding to a recent sentence imposed by a man from Cornerbrook Provincial Court, Judge Wayne Gorman, that included a temporary banishment from two West Coast communities.
18: he took a very, very unusual step. There is a man who was charged with violent offenses against his former intimate partner, and he had bail release conditions, which would include keeping away from her, and he violated those. So when he was sentenced, Judge Gorman sentenced him to 12 months, but also 3 years probation, and while he is on probation, he will be banned from entering two communities in Newfoundland to keep this woman safe.
10: And finally, the family of late Mark Hiscock of Shanaganuk is seeking answers in connection with an untimely death in the May of last year. Hiscock's wife, Kelly Traverse Hiscock, told VOCM Open Line with Brian Callahan that her husband misstepped while in a boat and fell. He says that when he got up, he started feeling pain several days later and went to the hospital and underwent a chest x-ray and was prescribed anti-inflammatories. She says that his condition steadily worsened and then went back to the ER.
19: You know, he was feeling more pain. It was in further parts of his body. And, you know, he was having, you know, difficulty taking a breath. And, you know, there was a lot. And Mark's voice was slurred. Like he couldn't, like you could even tell in his voice that his voice was off. And he was in and out that night within 10 minutes. So no further testing was done. He was just given another medication and sent on his way. And the next day, Mark collapsed at our house and he was taken by ambulance, and unfortunately, Mark didn't make it. He passed away that day.
10: She says she couldn't understand what happened, only to learn that he had fractures in his back and necks that should have been caught.
19: In our opinion, if more testing and proper testing had been done, on that second visit for sure, to get him the required care, maybe he'd still be with us, and that's what we're living with every day.
10: She says the break led to an infection spread throughout his body. The family has requested a quality review, which led to even more questions. She says they want answers and accountability, not just for her family, but for the entire healthcare system. We are coming up on 13 minutes after 5 o'clock on VOCM. We are going to take a quick break, but before we do, let's take a look at our VOCM News question of the day, which asks, should workers at NL Health Services be offered an extra day off following a fake phishing email sent out earlier this week? There are two options to choose from, yes and no. Currently, it is a 50-50 split between the yeses and the noes, and the vote margin is actually just within 10, believe it or not, between those yeses and no, and it is just a 10 vote lead for those yeses. And those are of the question, should workers at NL Health Services be offered an extra day off following a fake phishing email sent out earlier this week? It is now 13 minutes after 5 o'clock on VOCM. We are going to take that break, but when we come back, we'll take a look at what's happening in the weather forecast. Looks like a lot of rain is on the way for most parts of the province. Everyone's pretty well going to see at least a speck or two. We'll have details on that coming up right after this. 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
10: St. John's Metro, the rest of the Avalon and Clarenville tonight, cloudy with fog patches, low near 6 degrees. Tomorrow, sun and cloud with rain in the afternoon and a high of 14. And for Saturday, overcast and 13 degrees. For central Newfoundland, tonight a few clouds, fog patches and low plus 5. For tomorrow, sun and cloud with rain by the afternoon and a high near 20. For Saturday, cloudy with showers and a high of 11. For the south coast, tonight cloudy with some drizzle on the way, fog patches low near 6. Tomorrow, 15 to 25 millimeters of rain, southeasterly winds of 30 and a high of 15. For your Saturday forecast, mostly cloudy and 12. For the West Coast, Southwest Coast and Northern Peninsula tonight becoming cloudy, southeasterly winds of 50 and a low near 10. For your Friday forecast, rain on the way, southeasterly winds gusting to 60 and that will bring winds of 100 in the rec house and a high of 15. For your Saturday forecast, showers on the way and 11 degrees. For Happy Valley Goose Bay tonight, cloudy with some showers on the way, fog patches developing and a low near 8. For tomorrow, cloudy, high 16. Saturday, overcast and 11. For Labrador West tonight, cloudy, fog patches, low near 9. Tomorrow, cloudy with some showers on the way and a high of 16. Saturday, cloudy and 13. And finally, for the North Coast, including Nain and surrounding areas tonight, cloudy, fog patches, low plus 3. Tomorrow, cloudy with drizzle, high of 6. And Saturday, sun and cloud and 9 degrees. It is 16 minutes after 5 o'clock on VOCM. We are going to take another break, but when we come back, Claudette Barnes is standing by with VOCM's entertainment wrap, and then we'll tell you what's happening in the world of sports. All this and more right after this. 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
11: 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I'm Claudette Barnes with your VOCM Entertainment Wrap. 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
11: A new trailer is creating plenty of buzz for Spider-Man Brand New Day, with Tom Holland returning as Peter Parker. The film picks up after the events of No Way Home, with Parker continuing life in a world that no longer remembers his identity. The movie swings into theaters July 31st. Off-screen, Holland is also making headlines after confirming he and longtime partner and co-star Zendaya are officially married.
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10: All right, sports fans, it is 21 minutes after 5 o'clock on VOCM. The FIFA World Cup continues, and that continued today. Czechia and South Africa, that ended in a 1-1 tie in Group A action. Group B action continues today with Switzerland and Bosnia. That one is tied 0-0 at halftime. Of course, Group B action, who can forget about this one? Canada and Qatar, that one at 7:30 Newfoundland time, 7 o'clock in most parts of Labrador, and that Group B action is pretty tight. It's a tight race for sure. Mexico and South Korea round out the late game, that one at 10 o'clock Labrador time, 10:30 across the island. MLB action today. Toronto Blue Jays and the Boston Red Sox are in the bottom of the ninth. Top of the ninth, I should say. They're at a 3-3 tie. Toronto looking for a big win over the Red Sox. Another game that is in action right now that is tied. The Guardians and the Brewers. That one is in the middle of the sixth. And the Rangers have a 4-0 lead, are trailing 4-0, I should say, to the Twins. That one is in the top of the fourth. And we are about 20 minutes away from the Orioles and Mariners. Philly and the Mets are on at 8 o'clock tonight. And this has been your latest VOCM news. Your next newscast will be coming up at 6 p.m. For news all the time, visit VOCM.com. 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
7: For St. John's Metro, the rest of the Avalon and Clarenville tonight, cloudy with fog patches, low near 6. For tomorrow, sun and cloud with rain in the afternoon and a high of 14. For Central Newfoundland, tonight a few clouds, fog patches, low plus 5. Friday, sun and cloud, but rain in the afternoon and a high near 20 degrees. For the south coast tonight, cloudy with drizzle, fog patches, low near 6. Friday, 15 to 25 millimeters of rain, southeasterly winds of 30 and a high of 15. For the west coast, southwest coast, and northern peninsula tonight, becoming cloudy, winds at 50, low near 10. And then for tomorrow, rain, winds at 60, except 100 in the rec house, and a high of 15.
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2: I'm Zach Power. The RNC has lifted a shelter-in-place advisory for residents of the Hatcher Street area in St. John's. Residents were previously asked to remain indoors with windows and doors closed and locked. An increased police presence is expected in the area as police conduct a weapons and drug investigation. However, residents can once again resume their regular activities. The RNC will provide more details on the investigation as they become available. A trap has been set up in Eastport to capture a bear that has been feeding on domestic chickens. A caller to VOCM Open Line with Brian Callahan says despite the trap, the bear continues to visit the area. She says that she and her neighbors have already lost dozens of chickens.
3: It has eaten almost, we're at 48 chickens now. And we up the road lost 30, another neighbor lost 6, and I've lost 17. And this all started last week.
2: The Newfoundland and Labrador Medical Association is among those voicing serious concerns about a recent cybersecurity test offering healthcare staff a paid day off. President of the NLMA, Dr. David Metcalf, says some physicians, healthcare workers, as well as health services staff from across the province have worked tirelessly to support the implementation of core care, often under significant stress. He says after months of intense effort, many were led to believe that their contributions were being genuinely recognized and appreciated. He says that to learn that it was nothing more than a test left many demoralized at a time when morale is already fragile. Metcalf says that approach reinforces the perception that exercises, experiences, and struggles are not being taken seriously. The mayor of Marystown says a meeting is planned this coming Tuesday to find a suitable solution to a space problem at the Marystown Fire Hall. The Burren Peninsula Ground Search and Rescue took to Facebook this week to express its profound concern following comments suggesting that it might have to vacate their current space at the fire hall. Mayor Jerry Benton says that the space is a concern for the fire department as it looks to expand and address wildfire needs, but he emphasizes that no one will be asked to leave until a solution can be found.
4: I'll be very, very clear. The ground search and rescue team will not be asked to relocate to any other location until us, the council, the fire department, and the ground search and rescue can sit down, have some meetings, find some suitable locations, and the final objective is everyone is still happy as they have been.
2: He says the final objective will be to ensure that everybody is happy with the situation. That meeting is scheduled for this coming Tuesday. And that's your news. Details on your weather forecast are coming up right after this.
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2: For St. John's Metro, the rest of the Avalon and Clarenville tonight, cloudy with fog patches, low near 6. For tomorrow, sun and cloud with rain in the afternoon and a high of 14. For Central Newfoundland, tonight a few clouds, fog patches, low plus 5. Friday, sun and cloud, but rain in the afternoon and a high near 20 degrees. For the south coast tonight, cloudy with drizzle, fog patches, low near 6. Friday, 15 to 25 millimeters of rain, southeasterly winds of 30 and a high of 15. For the west coast, southwest coast, and northern peninsula tonight, becoming cloudy, winds at 50, low near 10. And then for tomorrow, rain, winds at 60, except 100 in the rec house, and a high of 15.
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0: Eddie Money, Take Me Home Tonight on your VOCM. So Sunday is Father's Day. And you know what? You got extra time to spend with Dad because it's also the summer solstice, which means it's the longest day of the year. The start of summer in the Northern Hemisphere as well. If you want to get all sciency about it, the tilt of the Earth's northernmost tip toward the sun during the summer solstice results in longer days and shorter nights in the Northern Hemisphere. But most importantly, more time with Dad. We'll be back in just a moment.
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13: For St. John's Metro, the rest of the Avalon and Clarenville tonight, cloudy with fog patches, low near 6. For tomorrow, sun and cloud with rain in the afternoon and a high of 14. For Central Newfoundland, tonight a few clouds, fog patches, low plus 5. Friday, sun and cloud but rain in the afternoon and a high near 20 degrees. For the south coast tonight, cloudy with drizzle, fog patches, low near 6. Friday, 15 to 25 millimeters of rain, southeasterly winds of 30 and a high of 15. For the west coast, southwest coast, and northern peninsula tonight, becoming cloudy, winds at 50, low near 10. And then for tomorrow, rain, winds at 60, except 100 in the rec house, and a high of 15.
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0: Fears for Fears and Shout on your VigoCM. So coming up at 7 o'clock, The Wall Show with Dr. Mike Wall. 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Also, you can head on over to VigoCM.com if you've missed an episode. Under the Shows tab, you don't have to search very far for The Wall Show. And you'll see all these past episodes, including one on the Blue Zones, which will be a fascinating listen as well. So that's The Wall Show coming up at 7 o'clock. I'm Claudette Barnes with your Community Minute. The town of Marystown is celebrating its 75th anniversary of incorporation as a municipality and are planning 75 events during 2026 to mark the occasion. Any group, organization, or business interested in planning, organizing, or executing an event during the year is encouraged to let the town know. This can be a dance, kids' event, seniors' time, sporting event, concert, variety show, or dinner. Just use your imagination. The town is celebrating in a very big way and is encouraging the entire community to get involved. For more information or to register your group's interest, please call Counselor Georgina Brushett at 709-277-8662 or Lori Hunt at 709-279-1661 extension 230. Celebrate Marystown 75.
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3: For St. John's Metro, the rest of the Avalon and Clarenville tonight, cloudy with fog patches, low near 6. For tomorrow, sun and cloud with rain in the afternoon and a high of 14. For Central Newfoundland, tonight a few clouds, fog patches, low plus 5. Friday, sun and cloud but rain in the afternoon and a high near 20 degrees. For the south coast tonight, cloudy with drizzle, fog patches, low near 6. Friday, 15 to 25 millimeters of rain, southeasterly winds of 30 and a high of 15. For the west coast, southwest coast and northern peninsula tonight, becoming cloudy, winds at 50, low near 10. And then for tomorrow, rain, winds at 60, except 100 in the rec house, and a high of 15.
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2: I'm Zach Power, and the InterNation says that it's made a difficult decision to cancel an exhibit scheduled to open this coming weekend to mark National Indigenous Peoples Day. VOCM's Linda Swain has more.
3: In a release issued yesterday, the InterNation says the decision follows the direction conveyed by the rooms that the provincial government requires the exhibit to present a version of Innu history that is inconsistent with the archaeological consensus and the InterNation's own understanding of its history. The InterNation says Innu Tools for Survival was developed through collaboration with the InterNation, the Canadian Museum of History, and the rooms, and was intended to celebrate the continuity of Innu culture over thousands of years by showcasing the ingenuity, resilience and survival of the Innu people. However, this week they were informed that they would not be allowed to present what they say is the accepted academic consensus of the Innu timeline in Labrador and would be required to support the province's own controversial theory of Innu history. Innu Nation Grand Chief Simon Pokwe says that position amounts to the erasure of Innu history. The Innu Nation says it is not aware of any working archaeologists outside the provincial government that support what it calls the fringe theory being put forward by the province. VOCM News has reached out to the provincial government for response. Linda Swain, VOCM, Local News Now.
2: NL Health Services has offered an apology and launched an investigation, but the healthcare unions say that that does not go far enough in addressing a recent tone-deaf cybersecurity test. Phishing exercises were done by the Newfoundland and Labrador Health Services, baited healthcare workers, many of them who feel exhausted and overworked, with the promise of a paid day off and its appreciation for their hard work. Interim CEO Ron Johnson yesterday acknowledged the phishing exercise was not appropriate, saying that the email missed the mark. It's not sitting well with the healthcare unions. NAIP President Jerry Earls says that healthcare workers are insulted.
4: Yesterday, I had to reach out to Mr. Johnson and explain to him what was happening in NLHS. That speaks volumes, because frontline management should understand what's happening. Was he insensitive to the message? You have to understand, healthcare workers today, they are stressed, they are overworked, they cannot get a day off in many instances. As one young woman said to me yesterday, it looked like my employer was finally recognizing me for what I have done.
2: The Registered Nurses Union says that it wants the health authority to take the matter further.
5: We need accountability here. How could this happen? I mean, they have comms teams in there at NLHS, just like all the rest of us do. They have senior leadership that are meeting on a daily basis, right? How did this slip through the cracks? For me, this is about honoring what was in that email. And what we're asking for and demanding is that they actually put time in people's banks so that they can use it. Like, honor this, and then your apology will mean something.
2: And that's your news. I'm Zach Power.
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2: For St. John's Metro, the rest of the Avalon and Clarenville tonight, cloudy with fog patches, low near 6. For tomorrow, sun and cloud with rain in the afternoon and a high of 14. For Central Newfoundland, tonight a few clouds, fog patches, low plus 5. Friday, sun and cloud, but rain in the afternoon and a high near 20 degrees. For the South Coast tonight, cloudy with drizzle, fog patches, low near 6. Friday, 15 to 25 millimeters of rain, southeasterly winds of 30 and a high of 15. For the West Coast, Southwest Coast and Northern Peninsula tonight, becoming cloudy, winds at 50, low near 10. And then for tomorrow, rain, winds at 60, except 100 in the Rec House, and a high of 15.
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9: Welcome to the show. I'm your host, Dr. Mike Wall. Today, we're diving into the fascinating and transformative world of adventure therapy, an interesting topic that deeply affects how we approach healing and mental health. Adventure therapy is an innovative form of therapy that integrates the therapeutic benefits of nature and physical activities into the healing process. It's a practice rooted in history, with its origins tracing back to the outward bound model, where young men were prepared for the rigors of war through survival skills and adventure. Now, this model demonstrated the profound impact of nature and adventure on mental resilience and recovery. Later in the United States, the field further evolved with innovative practices such as tent therapy and psychiatric units, where patients significantly benefited from being outdoors. This laid the groundwork for modern adventure therapy, which is now used around the world in various forms, from multi-day wilderness expeditions to urban activities, helping individuals cope with trauma, anxiety, depression, and more. Adventure therapy leverages the power of nature to push individuals outside of their comfort zones. It provides unique and natural therapeutic spaces. Imagine combining the calming effects nature has in our moods with therapeutic practices. This combination can yield incredible benefits. Now, I've witnessed the positive benefits of nature therapy in various parts of the world, and I can attest to its effectiveness. And we're fortunate to have abundant natural spaces here in Canada, making this type of therapy a perfect fit for our environment. So today we're excited to introduce adventure therapist Olivia Smith. Olivia is a trained therapist who recently graduated with a master's in counseling and psychology and has an extensive background as an outdoor adventure guide. She brings a wealth of knowledge and experience to her practice that she's going to share with us today. We'll explore the concept of adventure therapy and discuss how Olivia uses it to help individuals, particularly those dealing with trauma. We'll also dive into the unique ways nature could facilitate healing and the types of activities involved and how this form of therapy is tailored to meet the needs of each individual. So without further ado, let's get to our chat with Olivia Smith. Hi, Olivia. Welcome to the show.
10: Hi. Thanks for having me.
9: It's great to have you. We met recently and your story is really interesting. And the way that you help people is even more interesting. This is obviously a health and wellness show. Why don't you give people a background on what you do and where you were trained?
10: Yeah, for sure. So I am currently trained as a therapist. So I recently graduated with my master's in counseling psychology through Yorkville University. That was really very, very recent. But previous to that, I worked as an outdoor adventure guide. So I did that for several years, and I worked mainly as a sea kayaking and backpacking guide. So I have a diploma from Algonquin College in Ontario in professional outdoor adventure guiding, where I trained in all different types of adventures and extreme sports as a guide. I also got my undergrad from Thompson River UC University in their adventure studies department, and I studied interdisciplinary studies with a focus in adventure therapy.
9: I love that. I think the idea of adventure therapy being such an interesting way for people to be able to heal. When you think about the traditional tools, sometimes sitting there, getting counseling, being open, these things can be challenging for individuals, but there's some things that individuals can migrate to. And one of the audiences you work with is a lot of people that are suffering from trauma. Can you tell us a little bit about how you became interested in trauma? And then how does this link between that and what you do with the adventure and nature therapy together?
10: I can talk a little bit about the history there. So adventure therapy, there's two different fields of thought historically. So we have, you know, the outward bound model where people were actually preparing young men and boys for war. So they put them in scouts, they were teaching them about adventure and survival skills. So that way, when they went to World War II, they were prepared to live out in the woods. And oftentimes when we had veterans come back from World War II, they were dealing with trauma, but they had all these really unique skills of camping and these survival skills. And they went back to the woods because that's what they knew. That's what they were comfortable. They had these really great childhood scouts memories. Then we also have what I would consider more of an American perspective on adventure therapy. So there was a psychiatry unit, as we call it now. Back then it was called the Asylum. And I think it was in Chicago. They had a bunch of mold and they became overcrowded. So what they did is they started putting people outside in tents. And just because they didn't have the space. And they noticed that the people outside in tents got significantly better than the people who were living inside the asylum. And they coined it tent therapy. So that's kind of where it comes from that historical perspective. But one of the things we see with trauma all the time is that we're constantly being pushed outside our comfort zone. And I know you just asked to kind of define trauma, and that's a really wonderful thing to do, but also a very difficult thing to do because it is so broad. So the trauma definition that's proposed, I really like it. It's from the American Psychological Association. And what they propose is that trauma is an emotional response to a terrible event, like an accident, a crime, natural disaster, even abuse from childhood. And basically anything that falls under the category of terrible event. So typically immediate reactions can be like shock and denial, but longer term reactions include unpredictable emotions. We got flashbacks, difficulty in relationships. We hear about nightmares, difficulty sleeping, as well as all sorts of physical symptoms. So we think like IBS, chronic migraines, all of that. And in therapy, we separate trauma into two different camps. So we have the big T traumas and the small T traumas. So big T trauma would be your more traditional ideas of trauma, like war, or really anything that's considered a near-death experience or would put you in that frame of mind, thinking about survival. But then we also have these small T traumas. So this is the stuff you experience on a more daily basis that just kind of adds up over time. So an example of that would be like conflicts in relationship, or even like being teased as a child.
11: Yeah.
10: So eventually all of that just piles up, and then we have these trauma responses. And when we go into nature, it's very incredible because it's such a natural space. And if we provide the opportunity for it to be open and accepting, it becomes the natural therapeutic space. It's just open for that.
11: Now, that's interesting. I think about cumulative trauma. I think about first responders who may not have one event, but several events that start to build up over time. Then there is, of course, the really acute, serious ones that we think about trauma. I think that there are some misconceptions around it, though, about who can be affected by trauma, how it manifests in us. What are some of the biggest misconceptions that you hear that may resonate with our viewers?
10: I hear a lot. I hear misconceptions all the time, every day, all day. And one of the biggest ones that I see, particularly with clients, when we kind of introduce this idea that maybe they've experienced trauma, that they're like, no, no way, is that just because you did not experience trauma directly does not mean that you don't have trauma. So that's what we would call secondary trauma or vicarious trauma. So it would be witnessing an event that has caused you trauma. So it could be like witnessing a crime. And for some people, it's even watching something really terrible on the news. And then they kind of just take that on. I also regularly hear like, oh no, my life's too good. So just because you have a good life, like a supportive family, maybe you're financially stable, maybe you're thinking back on your life and thinking, well, I didn't have that many hardships. But it doesn't mean that you can't experience trauma just because you have a great quality of life. Another one I hear is that trauma only happens after something huge happened. So they're looking for those big, massive events. But that's not true either. Those small events are oftentimes just as important and oftentimes just as impactful.
11: Well, you just said the word right there that I wanted to know about next, and that is that how does trauma actually impact a person, both physically and mentally? I know that it can have really profound impacts on their lives, but what are some of the ways that trauma manifests within individuals, both in the body and the mind?
10: Oh, there's so many. So I guess what we really have to look at is that trauma impacts every fiber of a person's being. From the moment that the trauma happens and they're currently experiencing it, to that little bit afterwards, maybe even a couple days after, to those like long lasting effects of years later. So when we're really thinking about trauma in the moment, you're sitting there, we have, I'm sure you've heard of it, the fight, flight, freeze response. And that's our immediate parasympathetic response of our body saying like, okay, we have to keep you safe. Let's get you out of here. So when you think about fight, you know, like we're taking action to eliminate the danger altogether. So it could look like a physical fight. It could be yelling at whatever it takes to make that danger disappear. Then we have flight, so escaping, running away, getting out of there quickly as possible. And then we also have freeze, where you become immobile. And it's like hoping the danger doesn't see you, or like playing dead in some way.
11: Mm-hmm.
10: These responses, our body become, you know, hypervigilant. We become sweaty, our breath quickens, we become shallow, our heart rate increases. And this allows our body to become more oxygenated. Our thoughts become silent. So you're acting automatically. You're not thinking about what you're doing. You can also experience the feeling of numbness and even involuntary control. You lose control of your bladder a lot of times as well. And basically your body's saying, whatever isn't going to help you in this situation, let's get rid of it. Like, this is weighing you down. Let's move it on. And all of this is just preparing your body for survival. But when we're talking about trauma, we're also going to add a fawn response. So you have fight, flight, freeze, and fawn. So the fawn response is specific to that trauma. And this involves things like people pleasing to appease an aggressor. And it's essentially our body's response to keeping us safe from other human beings. So it helps us avoid conflict, and it looks like becoming highly agreeable. So whatever that person says goes, doesn't matter. That's sure, of course. Speak up for yourself. It could be complimenting the other person consistently with the hope of pleasing that aggressor, so you are no longer in danger. And when we're in that fawn response, we're still hypervigilant, but we're looking for different things sometimes. We're watching for any quick movements or facial expressions that could indicate danger. It's also this constant feeling of being on edge. It's also associated with high blood pressure, lower digestion rates. And if you're living for extended periods of time in that fawning response, it again has that long-term significant impact on your physical and mental health.
11: Today, we're learning all about nature and adventure therapy and how it leverages the power of the great outdoors with modern approaches to mental health counseling. We'll be right back after the break.
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11: Welcome back. Today we're learning all about nature and adventure therapy and how it leverages the power of the great outdoors with modern approaches to mental health counseling. Let's get back to the interview. I talk about the parasympathetic and sympathetic nervous system all day when I'm teaching. And you think about this, like blood is rushing to your muscles to help you get through these things. A lot of these things don't help us in today's types of problems or when we're reflecting on something that was caused historically, but we're still having this physical response because our body only knows how to react to acute stress, like what's happening right here. But I can only imagine that there's not a lot of resolution physiologically when our body can't run away because there's nothing to run away from because it's a thought or a trauma or a past event that really got us. But this is where the adventure side of things really becomes interesting for me. When I think about the adrenaline rush, the doing the things that are outdoors and being involved in, I could see how that might actually significantly help with this physiological response. What came first for you? Was it the adventure, the outdoors, or was it the psychology?
10: The first for me was the outdoor and adventure. Like that was my personal experience. My goal in life when I was 18, 19 years old was to become a professional adventure guide. And that's what took me to BC is to train to be an adventure guide. And unfortunately, while I was out there, I got altitude sickness and I became like very ill. So one of my profs at that time said like, you know what, this isn't working out for you. You should really move into a degree program, and suggested adventure therapy. He was like, we think you would be great for this. So if you can imagine, like at the time I was 19, living away from home for the first time, but had all this experience in adventure and extreme sports. Mm-hmm. So I was kind of falling apart and I reached out to a therapist for my own mental health and well-being and not knowing what to do. Mm-hmm. And I absolutely fell in love with therapy. So between the adventure side, it kind of bridged into that mental health side from a more personal perspective. And then it was, putting the two together, learning about myself, but connecting it to the things that I'm really, really passionate about.
11: No, I love that. I think that's sometimes the way that we find the best things that resonate with us the most in life. It's something we can relate to, something we're passionate about, something we can have lived experience for ourselves, and we can show compassion to the worst people that we're working with. And I think that this is a type of therapy that may be really appealing to individuals. Why is nature such a powerful modality when it comes to healing trauma in particular?
10: Nature is incredible because just on its own, just going outdoors has so many healing effects. So when you go outdoors, you get all those wonderful benefits like the increase in vitamin D. You are seeing just natural stress reduction. It lowers our cortisol levels. It helps regulate our internal clocks so we get better sleep. It also has been shown to reduce things like depression and anxiety, but it also helps us release neurotransmitters, serotonin, oxytocin, dopamine, all of those things that make us happy. So when we're going back in and we're looking at trauma, the benefits of nature plus the therapeutic guidance and modalities that we're using kind of combine, like they mix up and it becomes magic. So this person is getting not only all the benefits of traditional therapy, but they're also getting the benefits of being outdoors.
11: Mm. Yeah, so walk me through that. I mean, as I was fortunate enough to work with a gentleman by the name of Dr. Kagawa in Tokyo who created forest therapy, Shinrin Yoku. And I went through one of the trails where they would do traditional meditation and asking questions about what did you enjoy this week? What could you have done better? And they asked me different things. Now, I wasn't going to a specific treatment, but how do you actually incorporate the natural settings? Is it therapy, like a talk therapy that's happening in nature, or is it doing the actions and then reflecting? How does it break up?
10: It's both. It's all of it.
11: Okay.
10: It totally depends on the client. Mm. So depending on what they're coming in with and what they want to work on, sometimes it is truly we're going out and we're just sitting outdoors and having that traditional talk therapy in a very untraditional setting. But other times we are looking at things like goal-based therapy. So we're, achieving something. And then when we go back indoors, we debrief and say like, okay, what did you notice? Did we achieve the goal? What were we looking to get out of that goal? And a lot of times it's not, I was hoping to complete a trail or climb that mountain. It's how did you feel in that moment? And we're looking for things like the increase of self-confidence, competency, and that they trust in themselves. Sometimes it's trusting other people. Yeah. And those very small, but very important therapeutic things.
11: Yeah. And that sounds really powerful for a lot of people in particular, because nature is something that is so visual, something that you can see when you actually accomplish something. When you think about the different activities, you said you can go for simple things like a walk or climbing a hill or a trail. What other types of activities can be incorporated into this? Is it kind of limitless, or are there specific ones that are shown to be better?
10: It's pretty limitless, honestly, because again, therapy is so client-based. It's whatever works for the client. So, you know, everyone's different. So everyone's therapy is different. Mm-hmm. Typically, what you're going to see is the softer side of things. So we have walk and talks. So quite literally going for a walk and having a chat. Nature bathing is another one. It's super accessible. But when you start looking at, you know, heavier programs, so we have programs like Outward Bound is a very common one that people know of. And you're looking at multi-day expeditions that can be pretty serious. And you can look at, you know, whitewater rafting, right? Canoeing and kayaking. But those are also canoeing and kayaking you can do for a multi-day expedition, but you can also do it for an hour. So it's titrating your modality to the client and what they're prepared to handle, what you can offer, and then what's going to be the most beneficial.
11: That's great, especially because therapy is going to take several sessions and finding something that's achievable with people's lifestyle. But when I think about Newfoundland is a perfect place when we're surrounded by so much nature. Although sometimes seasonal affective disorder could affect us and it can't be the best thing for our brain, we are surrounded by some of the best natural environments in the world. Are there sort of universal responses from patients when they actually do this type of therapy in the natural environment versus the office setting?
10: The one I get most frequently when you take people outdoors, and I even see this in tourists, like when I used to work as an adventure guide, people are just immediately relieved. Like they just, they're like, oh, we're here. Okay. This is great. A lot of the times they're really excited as well. They're doing something new. They're doing something different. A lot of the times it may be outside their comfort zone. So we're pushing them a little bit in that way to grow. And I also see a lot of nerves. People come to therapy, and coming to therapy in itself is nerve-wracking. It's intimidating. It's a very vulnerable and exposing experience. But then to add something that's also slightly uncomfortable, sometimes that in itself is just, it's a lot. It's too much. So we have to move it back to what that client is prepared for.
11: I can see that. Some people are very uncomfortable in the natural environment. It can elicit a lot of fear. They're afraid of animals. They're afraid of cold or weather or climate and all these different things. And some people, like myself, I will be in a rush and half stressed out to get to a campsite so I can sit there and my fire on and do nothing. So it's different for every person. I think that luckily here, a lot of people have had exposure to it to at least some degree. Now, if you were going to walk us through what a typical session would look like, and like you said, it's different for every client, so I totally understand that. What would it look like if you were doing an outdoor session? And then maybe we'll take another view at something a little bit more aggressive, look at adventure therapy type session.
10: So if we're looking at something a little bit more serious, the first thing we're going to look at for that client, and at this point, if you're going to do something like that, you're a long-time client. This isn't your first session. We're looking at preparedness. So this is, you know, 2 or 3 sessions in advance. We're going to do this. We talk about what we're going to do, why we're doing it, what's beneficial, what we're looking to get from, what that person is looking to get from it. We also have to take everything, you know, safety-wise into perspective. So we think about the insurance. And I always do what's called a safety risk matrix. So we're looking at the weather, what that person's wearing, what the terrain looks like, what we're going to do if we encounter a wild animal. What type of injuries are possibly there? What are the risks associated with doing this activity? And that's something that we see in adventure therapy, but also adventure guiding. Anytime you go on a guided trip, they have these risk assessments. They have to. And the risk just kind of increases a little bit when you're doing with an adventure therapy, because we're looking at emotional states as well. So we're thinking, like, is this person going to panic? Where is their comfort zone, and how do we keep them within their comfort zone but push them slightly? So that's leading up to the trip. Then once you get into the moment and you're actually doing it with somebody, it flows really easily because they are prepared. So you do your check. So you make sure that, you know, if you have a backpack, that the backpack is packed properly, that they're, you know, that they have lunch, things like that. And then once we're doing it, we brief them on what we're going to do that day, make sure that they're prepared. Obviously, confidentiality is key. So we're looking at how confidential can we keep the session, because the outdoors is considered public space. So you can't guarantee it, like you can go through all of that again. And then we get into the session. So if it's rock climbing, we're going to set up our pitches. We're going to make sure that everyone's ready to go, set up the anchors. If you're doing something like water rafting, you make sure that all the equipment is ready, that the team knows what's going to happen and what the expectations are for that day. And then we'll do the activity. And at the end, we debrief. You either meet individually or as a group, and we go through the highs and the lows. What did you like? What you didn't like? Maybe you had a really emotional reaction. And We had to deal with that in the moment in the outdoors. What did that look like, and what did you learn from that?
11: Today, we're learning all about nature and adventure therapy and how it leverages the power of the great outdoors with modern approaches to mental health counseling. We'll be right back after the break.
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19: I'm Claudette Barnes with your Community Minute. Registration is now open for public review information sessions on the Bay du Nord development application. The Canada Newfoundland and Labrador Offshore Energy Regulator is inviting residents to take part in upcoming sessions designed to share information and gather public input. 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The next in-person sessions will take place Tuesday, June 23rd in Clarenville and Wednesday, June 24th in Marystown. 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
22: 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Kenneth Lockhead's impressive 70-plus foot mural overlooks the stunning modernist international lounge of Gander International Airport. Commissioned by the Canadian government to be a mural about flight that excluded depictions of aircraft, Lockhead painted Flight and its allegories during the terminal's construction. 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
11: Welcome back. Today we're learning all about nature and adventure therapy and how it leverages the power of the great outdoors with modern approaches to mental health counseling. Let's get back to the interview. There's the extra level of not only do you have to make sure the individual is participating in the activity is safe from your adventure guiding side of things, but there has to be an emotional safety net there as well, where you've got to be prepared to help them not only physically, but also mentally at the same time. That's a handful. I wonder when people are looking for this type of help, if this is something that triggers something within them and say, this could be something for me. What type of training? You've mentioned several of the courses you've done. How do you prepare a therapist to be able to provide this form of therapy effectively?
10: That's a very difficult question as well, because of how so many people come to therapy from different backgrounds. So for me, it just happened to be outdoor adventure. Mm-hmm. And a lot of the times with other outdoor therapists I've met, they come from similar backgrounds. They were guides, or their parents were guides. They grew up in the outdoors. So being in nature is almost like secondhand to them. It's an extension of who they are.
11: Yep.
10: So that's not something you can prepare somebody for. That's something you grow with. But if you are looking for offering a very specific type of therapy, there are trainings you can do to do this. So you go and you learn about nature bathing. You can go and get a canoe course. But on top of that outdoor experience, you also need to have your mental health experience. So you want to be, you know, a certified licensed counselor to make sure that even though you're doing this really cool thing, you're not going to cause harm to your client.
11: That's a lot. And I can see that. It's a very specific type of audience. It's funny, I used to work in oil and gas. And I would help with injuries, but I came from an athletic therapy background, but my family was involved in geology. So it wasn't foreign for me to be in these types of environments working with these types of individuals. It was actually very natural. So that was something I naturally migrated to, and I found that to be helpful. Now, when you mentioned safety precautions in here, if I was participating in one of these and I was doing one of the more advanced ones, what level of training and preparation do you have to give your patient to make sure that they're prepared not only mentally, but also with the skill sets?
10: Oftentimes when you have a client in the outdoors, we treat them like a tourist. So we just assume that you don't know anything. And if you do know something, that's great, because that makes our job that much easier. So from that skill set perspective, not a heck of a lot. And some of the therapy can be things like instruction, like maybe we're going canoeing and you need to learn to canoe. Then teaching you how to canoe is part of that therapy and what that looks like. What we really look for is that emotional preparedness. So, you know, making sure that you have the coping skills and the resources to ground yourself if needed, and making sure that we're not going to put you in a risky situation where it's going to emotionally and mentally harm you.
11: So the people's risk tolerance is different. And I know these matrices that you do because we used to do them for safety in heavy industry. And I wonder sometimes whether or not you have to tone the patients back who want to do riskier things than might actually be safe and also be beneficial for their mental state at the same time. Adding too much risk would actually add more variables when it comes to anxiety, you'd think. Do you have to sometimes temper the patient to be able to say, hey, this is what's going to be most effective for you?
10: Yeah, absolutely. There are people who want to jump in. And we see that even when you're in the office, people are like, I'm going to dive into my deepest traumas. We're going to rip the Band-Aid off and we're just going to go for it. And you have to say, whoa, hold on a second. No, you're not doing that. I appreciate your enthusiasm, but no, this is actually really unhealthy. And what we look at for that, those people who are super enthusiastic, is we have to explain to them why we're doing what we're doing. And oftentimes with that understanding and that little bit of background education, and sometimes it's education of this isn't safe and that's not what we're prepared to do today. Like, you can't scale that cliff. We're not there. We're not rock climbing today. We came to hike.
11: Yeah.
10: Sometimes that's what we need to talk about. And sometimes it's psychoeducation of saying, you know what? I understand you want to dive into those really heavy topics today, but you haven't built up the foundation to handle that yet.
11: And I think about, too, the outcomes of it. So say I accomplish something that I've always wanted to accomplish. I climb that mountain, or I do that certain level of climb, and I accomplish something. Do you use that following up to help with traditional therapy? So it's not all just physical activity, but then you go back and you do some traditional therapy using that accomplishment they've had in nature as a means of breaking through some other block they've had with trauma or psychological illness?
10: Absolutely. That is the core of adventure therapy. That's why we're doing it. So we take those wins back with us and we say, you know, okay, what did we get from this? And we see, you know, improvements in self-esteem. And then we can also look at coping mechanisms. So where were you mentally to get through this block? And can we take that mental state and apply it to other things that are difficult in your life to help you achieve your wellness goals?
11: Yeah, I think you just said it right too, the wellness side of things. I'm going to just get your philosophical view on this one right here. But obviously, you think that being outdoors is important and you obviously see the value in therapy. How important is exercise and how does that play a role in breaking down additional barriers that you may have with traditional talk therapy?
10: Exercise is huge. And a lot of the times, it doesn't matter what type of exercise you're getting. I know people say exercise, and I immediately think like going for a run or like, you know, doing a triathlon, like something really intense. But sometimes it's quite literally like just going for a walk, making sure you take the stairs instead of the elevator. And those things really impact you in the long run, because we look at your physiological processing kind of just getting better. It's running smoother. Exercise also releases those happy hormones. You get that hit of dopamine, serotonin. It also helps increase coping mechanisms. So when we're really stressed and we have this kind of exercise coping grounding strategy in our back pocket, that's something you'll probably go to first before where you'll do something negative. So we're replacing those negative coping strategies with the positive coping strategies, and making sure that people can live healthy and happy, well-rounded lives.
11: That's interesting. And so what's really a kind of a common vein to the whole thing is you talk about, like, it could be walking outside doing talk therapy, it could be climbing a mountain, could be on a canoe, could be rock climbing, it could be any number of things, okay? But that's not exercise in the traditional sense because you're using the word adventure. What's in between having an adventure where you do physically exert yourself and exercise for a lot of people? Why is adventure so much more appealing to so many folks?
10: Adventure has the sense of awe. And when we think about exercise, like going to the gym, you know, you're not getting a sense of awe a lot of the time. You just go, you do your workout and you go home. But when we look at adventure, there is more to it. And I think probably from more that philosophical perspective that you were asking about earlier, it speaks to your soul. Yeah. Because you go outdoors and you're doing something incredible. And a lot of the times you don't even know you're exercising when you're on an adventure because you're so focused on doing these incredible things. Exercise is secondary because you're climbing a mountain and getting to that peak and you're with your teammates and you're in a rope team and that those communication pieces. It is adventure is an experience. Exercise is like really beneficial and very important, but it's a hobby.
11: Yeah.
10: And it didn't last.
11: Okay. So I'm going to pick up what you said earlier too. You said that trauma has a really interesting response to compare to that fight or flight response, but also is that fawn response where people are trying to people please. Is being the main character by doing your own adventure and accomplishing something for yourself, putting that individual first for the first time so they're able to take away from that people pleasing activity and focus on themselves?
10: Oftentimes, yes. Mm. Yeah, absolutely. They're looking so frequently when you do adventures, you really have to think about your own capabilities, your own capacity, and what you want. What are you getting out of it? So we're turning it inward. We're making them do self-reflection. And if you're somebody who's constantly thinking about other people, and not everybody who thinks about other people all the time or people pleasers are necessarily in a fawning response. That doesn't mean those people are traumatized.
11: Yeah.
10: But those people who are experiencing trauma, thinking about themselves often isn't safe because if they think about themselves, then they could experience danger. So it's creating a safe space for them and a safe space within themselves to be able to put themselves first. And when we put that in nature, oftentimes those people also haven't experienced nature in that way. So it's a whole new environment that becomes safe for them to be themselves, which then we translate to life.
11: Today, we're learning all about nature and adventure therapy and how it leverages the power of the great outdoors with modern approaches to mental health counseling. We'll be right back after the break.
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3: Though he had no formal musical training, French Newfoundlander and fiddler Emile Benoit is one of our most renowned and revered artists. He picked up the fiddle at age 12. That same year, he began to learn English and went on to compose music, receive multiple awards, and tour many parts of the world. He was also a gifted storyteller and performer, and was even the subject of a doctoral thesis at the University of California. On top of all of that, he was a father, husband, farmer, fisherman, and veritable jack of all trades. Emile Benoit, one of the many treasured artists of our history.
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5: Welcome back. Today, we're learning all about nature and adventure therapy and how it leverages the power of the great outdoors with modern approaches to mental health counseling. Let's get back to the interview. And I know there's obviously a patient therapist confidentiality, but are there any stories of successful people that have gone through this type of therapy that you can think of that you'd be willing to share or you could share with our audience today?
6: So I can't share much. I didn't write one down just because I had to make it as vague as possible, but also make it something exciting. So the one I wanted to share with you is actually I wasn't doing adventure therapy with her. It was actually outdoor education. And she had an incredible story and a lot of healing in that program that we worked on. And so this young woman I was working with, she was a teen mom. She was in our GED program, working multiple jobs, working with generational trauma, generational poverty. And kind of through the months, we were looking at accessing the urban outdoors. And that's one of the most frequent things I need to do with people is to get them outdoors in the spaces that they're comfortable with. So in this case, we were in a downtown setting. So we were accessing urban parks. We went to a community garden. We were looking at trails that ran through the city. But she also couldn't drive. Yeah. So she immediately had these transportation barriers. She couldn't get to the woods. So we had to look at what was in her backyard. And after months of working with her, she told me that she had almost immediately after our time together had been taking her daughter to these parks so her daughter could experience what the outdoors was like because she didn't have it growing up and she wanted to break the cycle so her daughter would be different. And it was really touching because it was such, I mean, for me, it was a very small thing. I spent all my time playing outside as a kid, but for her, this was an entirely new lifestyle. And I also learned that while she was there, she was teaching her daughter the skills that she had learned. So we spent a lot of time practicing mindfulness. And this little girl was like very, very fluid. It was like body scans and she was able to sit with herself and it was totally new.
5: That's cool. Yeah. Well, and that's one of the things. Generational trauma is a thing. Patterns get passed on and breaking that pattern is a massive step forward, not only for the individual themselves, but for their child who may not have to face the same challenges that they did. I think that's a beautiful way of doing it. And, you know, nature can be a little bit intimidating, even if it's just outside your own front door. If somebody's listening to this, they think this could be something that could resonate with me. I can't see myself sitting in a clinic, but I could see myself doing something like this. How does somebody know if this type of nature therapy or adventure therapy is the right fit for them?
6: So the first thing they have to do is start therapy. Mm-hmm. You don't do your first session as nature therapy. So that's something you work towards. So by starting therapy and kind of looking at that, you have to think about, okay, like, well, what do I want to work on? What do I want to get out of nature therapy? And do those self-reflection pieces too. Oh, do I need to go to therapy? And if the answer is yes, then I encourage you to go to just explore that part. Even if you're not really sure, like just go explore, have a consultation. They're free. And meet with a therapist and talk about what you think you want to work on. But if you're looking at more nature-based

0: therapy. You're going to have to think about things like, am I prepared to do this? Because it's deep emotional work. It's not just an adventure. You also have to look for therapists that are qualified and are, if this is in their wheelhouse, to take you outdoors, because it's a very specialized and niche program and a very specialized area of therapy. So not every therapist can do this. You may see walk and talks. That's a pretty common one. The majority of people can do that. The only difference is you pay a little bit more for your insurance. It's, you know, walking in a park is something you almost everybody can do. But when you're looking at things like canoeing and hiking, especially if somebody offers outdoor walk and talks all year round, you're going to want to start looking for those insurance pieces, the experience pieces, and those things that are really important for your own safety, but also your own well-being.
1: Yeah, and it's interesting for anybody who's listening. Therapy isn't just for when you are having a hard time. Therapy can be to make yourself better and build that resiliency. So when bad times hit, they're not as destructive or challenging for you. So it's not always about going when you truly need it. You can actually go to make yourself a stronger individual. Now, if somebody is looking to get in touch with you, how do they reach out to you?
0: So for me, you can send me an email. So my email is osmiththerapy@gmail.com. I currently work out of Align Chiropractic Wellness, so you can contact the clinic and they'll be able to set something up for you. In the coming days, we'll have a website established so you can look at True Life Therapy. We're still in the processing stages. It's too new yet. So that'll be hopefully launched in the next day or two. And we're also going to be on Instagram. So reaching out through any of those channels, you should be able to get to me.
1: Well, that's great. When I heard what you were doing, I had to have you on right away because it's obviously something that's right in line with what we talk about here for health and wellness. I just want to say thank you so much for being so generous with your time. And is there anything you want to leave our audience with before we close it up?
0: Thank you for having me. I really appreciate it. I do have to say I'm 100% biased, but I do believe that everybody should go to therapy at some point in their life. It's an incredible experience because it's not just wellness. It's also learning about yourself.
1: Mm-hmm. That's right. And this is the person we spend all our time with in our entire lives. So the more you know thyself. So thank you so much for joining me, Olivia. Good luck with the practice and congratulations on launching the whole new business. It's a fantastic concept. I hope it takes off.
0: Yes, thank you so much.
1: I want to thank Olivia for joining us today. It's been a really enlightening conversation. We've gained valuable insights into the world of adventure therapy, especially the powerful impact of nature on mental health and unique ways this form of therapy helps individuals dealing with trauma. Olivia's expertise and passion has given us a deeper understanding of how integrating physical activities with therapeutic practices can lead to significant healing and personal growth. For those interested in learning more about adventure therapy, you can reach out to Olivia at osmiththerapy@gmail.com or contact her through Align Chiropractic and Wellness. She offers specialized adventure therapy sessions that cater to individual needs. On a personal note, I've seen the incredible benefits of nature therapy in action through surf therapy programs in New Zealand or participating in Shinrin Yoku and forest bathing in Okutama, Japan. These experiences, along with my own time spent in nature and having adventures, have profoundly impacted my mental health, and I truly believe there's a transformative power of spending time in the great outdoors. Well, thanks for tuning in. I'm your host, Dr. Mike Wall. We'll see you back here next week for another episode of The Wall Show on the Stingray Podcast Network and your VOCM.
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2: I'm Zach Power. The RNC has lifted a shelter-in-place advisory for residents of the Hatcher Street area in St. John's. Residents were previously asked to remain indoors with windows and doors closed and locked. An increased police presence is expected in the area as police conduct a weapons and drug investigation. However, residents can once again resume their regular activities. The RNC will provide more details on the investigation as they become available. A trap has been set up in Eastport to capture a bear that has been feeding on domestic chickens. A caller to VOCM Open Line with Brian Callahan says despite the trap, the bear continues to visit the area. She says that she and her neighbors have already lost dozens of chickens.
3: It has eaten almost, we're at 48 chickens now. And we up the road lost 30, another neighbor lost 6, and I've lost 17. And this all started last week.
2: The Newfoundland and Labrador Medical Association is among those voicing serious concerns about a recent cybersecurity test offering healthcare staff a paid day off. President of the NLMA, Dr. David Metcalf, says some physicians, healthcare workers, as well as health services staff from across the province have worked tirelessly to support the implementation of core care, often under significant stress. He says after months of intense effort, many were led to believe that their contributions were being genuinely recognized and appreciated. He says that to learn that it was nothing more than a test left many demoralized at a time when morale is already fragile. Metcalf says that approach reinforces the perception that exercises, experiences, and struggles are not being taken seriously. The mayor of Marystown says a meeting is planned this coming Tuesday to find a suitable solution to a space problem at the Marystown Fire Hall. The Burren Peninsula Ground Search and Rescue took to Facebook this week to express its profound concern following comments suggesting that it might have to vacate their current space at the fire hall. Mayor Jerry Brenton says that the space is a concern for the fire department as it looks to expand and address wildfire needs, but he emphasizes that no one will be asked to leave until a solution can be found.
4: I'll be very, very clear. The ground search and rescue team will not be asked to relocate to any other location until us, the council, the fire department, and the ground search and rescue can sit down, have some meetings, find some suitable locations, and the final objective is everyone is still happy as they have been.
2: He says the final objective will be to ensure that everybody is happy with the situation. That meeting is scheduled for this coming Tuesday. And that's your news. Details on your weather forecast are coming up right after this.
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2: For St. John's Metro, the rest of the Avalon and Clarenville tonight, cloudy with fog patches, low near 6. For tomorrow, sun and cloud with rain in the afternoon and a high of 14. For central Newfoundland, tonight a few clouds, fog patches, low plus 5. Friday, sun and cloud, but rain in the afternoon and a high near 20 degrees. For the south coast tonight, cloudy with drizzle, fog patches, low near 6. Friday, 15 to 25 millimeters of rain, southeasterly winds of 30 and a high of 15. For the west coast, southwest coast, and northern peninsula tonight, becoming cloudy, winds at 50, low near 10. And then for tomorrow, rain, winds at 60, except 100 in the rec house, and a high of 15.
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0: Steve Winwood and Higher Love on your VOCM. I'm Claudette Barnes and filling in for Greg Smith. A shout out to Tina Stride for letting us know about the Provincial Special Olympics Track and Field Competition. 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
8: Lands and Meadows, at the tip of Newfoundland's northern peninsula, is the remains of an 11th century Viking settlement and the first known evidence of the European presence in North America. Norse expeditions sailed from Greenland and landed here, building a small encampment of wood-framed peat turf buildings, similar to those found in Norse Greenland and Iceland. Lands and Meadows National Historic Site, a UNESCO World Heritage Site since 1978, is the only authenticated Norse site in North America.
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10: For St. John's Metro, the rest of the Avalon and Clarenville tonight, cloudy with fog patches, low near 6. For tomorrow, sun and cloud with rain in the afternoon and a high of 14. For Central Newfoundland, tonight a few clouds, fog patches, low plus 5. Friday, sun and cloud but rain in the afternoon and a high near 20 degrees. For the south coast tonight, cloudy with drizzle, fog patches, low near 6. Friday, 15 to 25 millimeters of rain, southeasterly winds of 30 and a high of 15. For the west coast, southwest coast, and northern peninsula tonight, becoming cloudy, winds at 50, low near 10. And then for tomorrow, rain, winds at 60, except 100 in the rec house, and a high of 15.
11: 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Frequent weather updates. 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

Rod Stewart, Forever Young on your VOCM. He's in a little bit of hot water with some of his fans. Sir Rod Stewart canceled a scheduled concert in California just 40 minutes before showtime because of laryngitis. But despite canceling the show, he was later seen boarding a private jet to attend Scotland's World Cup opener in Massachusetts the following morning. And he was so excited and sharing his experiences with his sons. And of course, as you know, some people were a little bit ticked off. Those ticket holders, for sure. Now, a spokesperson for Stewart said that he tried to perform after undergoing steroid treatment, but was unable to because he had lost his voice. So he was defending that particular decision. He really hasn't addressed the backlash a lot. He instead chose to just highlight his personal life on social media, sending out a tribute to his wife to commemorate their 19th wedding anniversary. Well, I hope you enjoyed the show. Don't forget to tune in tomorrow afternoon. We're going to be giving away a $200 North Atlanta gift card. Compliments of our VOCM Fuels Your Summer contest and our final giveaway in our Father's Day contest. We're looking for your best dad story for a chance to win a $50 gift card. Compliments of our friends at Keith's Diner in the Goulds, 709-273-5211. You can always leave us a voicemail now. I'm Claudette Barnes with your Community Minute. Registration is now open for public review information sessions on the Bay du Nord development application. The Canada, Newfoundland and Labrador Offshore Energy Regulator is inviting residents to take part in upcoming sessions designed to share information and gather public input. Participants will have the opportunity to learn more about the proposed project, ask questions, and share their views. Sessions will be held both virtually and in person with

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5: 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Although now one of the most recognizable symbols of our province, its construction was not well supported since most of St. John's had burned in 1892. 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
7: For St. John's Metro, the rest of the Avalon and Clarenville tonight, cloudy with fog patches, low near 6. For tomorrow, sun and cloud with rain in the afternoon and a high of 14. For Central Newfoundland, tonight a few clouds, fog patches, low plus 5. Friday, sun and cloud, but rain in the afternoon and a high near 20 degrees. For the south coast tonight, cloudy with drizzle, fog patches, low near 6. Friday, 15 to 25 millimeters of rain, southeasterly winds of 30 and a high of 15. For the west coast, southwest coast, and northern peninsula tonight, becoming cloudy, winds at 50, low near 10. And then for tomorrow, rain, winds at 60, except 100 in the rec house, and a high of 15.
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1: I'm Zach Power. The InterNation says that it's made a difficult decision to cancel an exhibit scheduled to open this coming weekend to mark National Indigenous Peoples Day. VOCM's Linda Swain has more.
2: In a release issued yesterday, the InterNation says the decision follows the direction conveyed by the rooms that the provincial government requires the exhibit to present a version of Innu history that is inconsistent with the archaeological consensus and the InterNation's own understanding of its history. The InterNation says Innu Tools for Survival was developed through collaboration with the InterNation, the Canadian Museum of History, and the rooms, and was intended to celebrate the continuity of Innu culture over thousands of years by showcasing the ingenuity, resilience and survival of the Innu people. However, this week they were informed that they would not be allowed to present what they say is the accepted academic consensus of the Innu timeline in Labrador and would be required to support the province's own controversial theory of Innu history. Innu Nation Grand Chief Simon Pokwe says that position amounts to the erasure of Innu history. The Innu Nation says it is not aware of any working archaeologists outside the provincial government that support what it calls the fringe theory being put forward by the province. VOCM News has reached out to the provincial government for response. Linda Swain, VOCM, Local News Now.
1: NL Health Services has offered an apology and launched an investigation, but the healthcare unions say that that does not go far enough in addressing a recent tone-deaf cybersecurity test. Phishing exercises were done by the Newfoundland and Labrador Health Services baited healthcare workers, many of them who feel exhausted and overworked, with the promise of a paid day off and its appreciation for their hard work. Interim CEO Ron Johnson yesterday acknowledged the phishing exercise was not appropriate, saying that the email missed the mark. It's not sitting well with the healthcare unions. NAIP President Jerry Earls says that healthcare workers are insulted.
3: Yesterday, I had to reach out to Mr. Johnson and explain to him what was happening in NLHS. That speaks volumes, because frontline management should understand what's happening. Was he insensitive to the message? You have to understand, healthcare workers today, they are stressed, they are overworked, they cannot get a day off in many instances. As one young woman said to me yesterday, it looked like my employer was finally recognizing me for what I have done.
1: The Registered Nurses Union says that it wants the health authority to take the matter further.
4: We need accountability here. How could this happen? I mean, they have comms teams in there at NLHS, just like all the rest of us do. They have senior leadership that are meeting on a daily basis, right? How did this slip through the cracks? For me, this is about honoring what was in that email. And what we're asking for and demanding is that they actually put time in people's banks so that they can use it. Like, honor this, and then your apology will mean something.
1: And that's your news. I'm Zach Power.
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1: For St. John's Metro, the rest of the Avalon and Clarenville tonight, cloudy with fog patches, low near 6. For tomorrow, sun and cloud with rain in the afternoon and a high of 14. For central Newfoundland, tonight a few clouds, fog patches, low plus 5. Friday, sun and cloud but rain in the afternoon and a high near 20 degrees. For the south coast tonight, cloudy with drizzle, fog patches, low near 6. Friday, 15 to 25 millimeters of rain, southeasterly winds of 30 and a high of 15. For the west coast, southwest coast, and northern peninsula tonight, becoming cloudy, winds at 50, low near 10. And then for tomorrow, rain, winds at 60, except 100 in the rec house, and a high of 15.
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6: Without further ado, let's go to line number 2 and welcome Kelly Travers Hiscock to the line. Sorry, my eyes are deceiving me here this morning. Good morning, Kelly. How are you?
7: Good morning. Brian. How are you?
6: I'm okay. I'm probably a lot better than you this morning, and everything that you've been going through since your husband, Mark Hiscock, passed away. Your husband, my friend, my longtime friend. My God, I can just remember on the days on Ischemia back in the early 80s, or late 80s, I should say, when him and Chris Andrews were just starting out with the little duo on Ischemia. And that's how I first met Mark. But of course, he met the most untimely of deaths, and you have some real issues with the treatment he received in the immediate aftermath of his fall, right?
7: For sure, Brian, and I mean, I'm sure everybody, you know, in the province, most everybody seen the interview last night, and as a family, you know, we're just really, really frustrated that here we are, you know, over a year later. I mean, it was a year in May that Mark passed away, mm-hmm. and we still can't seem to get any answers, and, you know, we followed the proper processes, you know, we requested the proper information the way that we were advised to do so, and, you know, we're still fighting and struggling to understand and come to terms with what happened to Mark.
6: Yeah, and Kelly, I know it was on NTV last night, but for those who didn't see it, because, you know, not everyone, obviously, hears this show or sees that show, or, you know, we're all busy and we all have busy lives. Can you just take me back through again? I remember the details. A few people, you know, I mean, I was a bit close to it. Some friends told me what happened in the aftermath, but really didn't want to go there until, you know, you as a family got your heads around it and how you wanted to approach this. But can you just take me through what happened?
7: I certainly will, and I mean it's heartbreaking to hear, so I apologize for that. But I mean, Mark wore bifocal glasses, so I mean usually when he was going downstairs or upstairs, he would lift his bifocals up on his head, and he just had an accident. He didn't take his bifocals up this day. He was stepping onto the boat, and when he did, you know, he lost his depth perception, and he missed a step, and he fell into the boat, and that happened on a Tuesday. You know, he got up from that. He was feeling
6: pain.
7: And
6: could happen to anybody. Could happen to anyone.
7: For sure. It was definitely an accident. And, you know, he did get up from that. I mean, he struggled with pain for a couple of days. And then Thursday, he was supposed to leave Friday with the band to go to Labrador to play. And he still had in his mind he was going to push to do that because Mark never, ever canceled playing. But he was, you know, he was feeling it. He was feeling the pain. So, you know, on Thursday, he went into the hospital and, you know, he explained, you know, from the triage notes we reviewed, he told them what had happened. He told them, you know, how he had fell, and they did, and, you know, he also told them where he was having the pain, and they did a chest x-ray on him, and, you know, Mark was sent away. They didn't find anything, and Mark was sent away from there with anti-inflammatories. So, you know, on Friday, Mark was, you know, again, progressively getting worse each day, and he had to make a decision that he couldn't go to Labrador to play. He could hardly lift his accordion. You know, it was the first time for him to have to, like I said, cancel a show by Sunday. I mean, he was, you know, we could see the change of all of us. I mean, just in talking to Mark and, you know, seeing he was, you know, having difficulty lifting his arms. So, but, you know, and, you know, we're all stubborn over our health, and we all kind of push ourselves that we feel we're going to get better. And, you know, Mark was trusting that the medication he was given on the first visit was going to get him better. And, you know, by Sunday evening or into the early hours of Monday morning, Mark ended up back in the hospital and, you know, had said, you know, since what happened, here's what I'm feeling now. And, you know, he was feeling more pain. It was in further parts of his body. And, you know, he was having, you know, difficulty taking a breath. And, you know, there was a lot. And Mark's voice was slurred. Like he couldn't, like you could even tell in his voice that his voice was off. And he was in and out that night within 10 minutes. So no further testing was done. He was just given another medication and sent on his way. And the next day, Mark collapsed at our house, and he was taken by ambulance. And unfortunately, Mark didn't make it. He passed away that day. You know, we couldn't understand it. We sat with him that day when he was on life support in the hospital and trying to get answers, trying to understand, you know, what had happened. And when we learned that, you know, he did have breaks, he had fractures in his back, his neck, you know, that could have been caught if the proper testing, in our opinion, if more testing and proper testing had been done, you know, on that second visit for sure, to get him the required care, maybe he'd still be with us. And that's what we're living with every day.
6: For the past year and then some. Kelly, this is, you know, I mean, obviously you've called and you've got the strength to talk about this. So I'm just wondering, were you able to determine, did they give you a definitive cause of death?
7: Yeah, so, and the autopsy report, it was So the break in his back is what actually caused the death, because he went septic. So infection set in, the break in the back, and the septic is what actually caused his death. And, you know, I remember speaking to the medical examiner, because we had so many questions, and I said, you know, because I couldn't understand how Mark's back was broken, and we didn't notice of his visits to the hospital. And I said, you know, are you sure Mark's back was broke when he fell? And the medical examiner's exact words to me was, his back had to be broke in order for the timeline for the infection to set in. So, you know, Mark fell on a Tuesday and he died 1 week later. So, you know, it was very clear to us from the medical examiner and from the autopsy report of what, you know, what caused his death.
6: Was there anything about the visit, like the initial admission to hospital, that you can remember that seemed unusual, or did it all seem straightforward? Was it rushed? Did they seem to give it due attention and all that sort of thing at the time?
7: Well, I mean, I wasn't with Mark because I was away working when he went to his visit to the hospital, and I can only go on, you know, what happened and what, you know, what was in the medical triage notes and what Mark had communicated with me. But, you know, we trusted, you know, Mark trusted that first visit. He trusted what was being told. I mean, everybody who knows Mark wasn't a pusher or a fighter or,
3: no,
7: you know, he was a very, very caring man, and he, you know, he would never, you know, disrespect anybody who in authority or anybody in healthcare. And, you know, he just trusted that what they told him and what they sent him away was going to make him better. And he truly did not believe that he was in as serious as he was either. You know, he just thought that that's what they told him, and, you know, eventually he was going to come out of it and get better.
6: Kelly, this is, as you said, it was May 6th of last year, so we're beyond a year and a month and more. So what actions have you taken to this? I mean, obviously people are wondering, are you going to, obviously, to what extent you're going to pursue this, legally or otherwise?
7: Well, you know, for us, we just wanted answers. I mean, we wanted, you know, accountability, if accountability is warranted. We wanted, you know, we requested a quality review, which is a standard practice when you feel that something was done incorrectly in the healthcare system. We sat through that with, you know, some members of the healthcare organization, and we were provided with no answers. We asked lots of questions, but we came out of that meeting actually with more serious concerns of what happened, because we found out that second night that Mark had went to the hospital, it was an unusually slow night. So, you know, there was no real reason for Mark to be rushed out or, you know, in and out in 10 minutes. And, you know, so we were left with a lot of questions. And, you know, most of the questions that we did ask, you know, they weren't allowed to answer due to privacy. You know, we heard that many times in that meeting, and, you know, all of us were there, Mark's parents, Mark's brother, myself, our son, you know, and it just was, you know, again, we don't understand why we can't sit with someone and really get answers. And, you know, if there is something that went wrong, an assurance to everybody. I mean, we continuously see things on the news and see things happening with healthcare. And that's, you know, it's upsetting because there's so many people that don't get the answers. And, you know, what can we do? We have to do something here to make sure that when somebody goes in, we trust our healthcare people. We trust that we're going to get the right diagnosis. We're going to get, you know, sent away with the proper care or kept in if we need the proper care. And, you know, it's just so upsetting that nobody wants to answer or tell us the exact facts or what's been done about it, or, you know, is there accountability? I mean, you know, in any environment out there, if somebody does something wrong or something happens, you got to own up to it, and we got to, you know, make changes and make things different so it doesn't happen to anybody else. And that's really what we want as a family.
6: Well,
7: is that a short?
6: Yeah.
7: And, you know,
6: go ahead. Sorry.
7: No, Brian, just to say, like, you know, this is what we've done. This is what's going to happen forward. This is, we've taken measures. And, you know, and Mark, you know, if Mark was here right now and he could talk himself, he would say, like, we want to make sure that things are different, because, you know, in this province, we see so much going on, and, like, we got to push. We got to make things different. We got to take the time and listen to people when they're coming into the hospital. We got to, you know, make sure proper testing and do extra testing to make sure you're sending people home properly. Like, that's my feeling, is, like, why didn't we take the time, you know, from our look into it? Why wasn't he given the time, especially on that second visit, knowing he had a fall and knowing that he was feeling a lot of different symptoms? Why wasn't the time taken with him?
6: Yeah, that's why I kind of asked you earlier how the process was at the hospital, whether or not they were rushing that scene. But I mean, look, the privacy issue, they're going to not really go down the road of revealing all of the information at that point because they may be liable. And it could come to that. And that's usually where the privacy kicks in, seeing where this goes. Especially, look, mistakes happen. We know it. I hear it too often on this program. We hear it too much in the news on a regular basis. And look, Kelly, I wish you, I don't know what to say. I don't wish you the most. You said if Mark was here now, I really wish he was here now. I know we all do. What a void. I mean, I still can't believe it. I just picture him, just haven't seen him much because he's torn with the boys. But no, it's not that. And we've lost him and we need answers. You deserve answers. And if you get any, we're right here to let, you know, if you want to let us know, give us an update and tell us where it's going so we can all just sort of get our heads around this as to what happened to Mark Hiscock, the legend of many of us, like, you know, to the scene, to just as a person and as a good person. Like, it's just too big, too important and too serious and too big a loss. So my sympathies to you and the family again.
7: Thank you, Brian, and hopefully somebody, you know, from government. I mean, I reached out to the Premier's office, mm-hmm. and, you know, last year when it happened, you know, was a different government in at that time, and I tried to reach out them with no avail, you know, so hopefully someone out there can get back to us and, you know, really take the time to sit with us and give us some candid information, mm-hmm. something that can help ease our minds for sure.
6: And let me know if and when that does happen, Kelly. I wish you nothing but the best.
7: Thank you, Brian. Thank you so much.
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6: The leader of the provincial NDP and the NDP MHA, of course, for St. John's Centre, Jim Dinh, thanks for your patience. You're on the air.
15: Hi, Brian. Thank you for having me.
6: You're more than welcome. Anytime. Let's see. What's the first thing on the top of your mind, I wonder?
15: The first thing has to do with the whole busing and the double bus plan to have double bus runs to as a result of the elimination of the 1.6 kilometer busing rule that they've advocated, the government has advocated for, and the potential of changing the opening and closing times of schools, daily opening and closing times.
6: Yeah. I mean, you're a former NLTA president and a long-time teacher in the classroom. What do you make of it?
15: I put it this way. I think I wrote the minister on this, and I copied the Minister of Education and the Premier on this as well, and I think the NLTA president. Look, it seems there are a lot of promises that are made, and when there comes time to deliver, and people, governments, regardless of their political stripe, and these liberals or the PCs, it seems to come, how do we make this work on the backs of the school communities, and that means the schools themselves, the teachers, the students, and the parents. And this is yet another example of that. I'll be honest with you, Brian, I listened in the House of Assembly since I was first elected, as the PCs presented petition after petition on this. When the Liberals finally brought this in and announced it in 2023, the PCs were quick to take credit for it, and saying it should have been done earlier. When I think the former Premier announced the cost of it, at no point was there raised by the PCs a concern about the cost of this and what this would mean. Personally speaking, when I was sitting there, I was thinking, yeah, this is going to have implications. And secondly, if I'm going to, while transportation of school is important, I was thinking if I had $20 million, $10 million a year, or whatever else, or to put into the education system at the time, I there are other areas that would be a priority for me to make the education system better. We're still not addressing the issues around school violence, around the need for inclusive education, the needs to address class caps and class composition. All those have gone to the wayside. Now that the PCs are in, all of a sudden, well, this is going to be, it's almost like they didn't realize the full cost of it, and now they're trying to find ways to make this work. But in the end, it's going to be the schools that are going to take the hit for it. It's as simple as that. This is not an educational decision. There are studies that show that older students, high school students, benefit from starting the day a little later. But I would argue that's probably the same for all students. But right now, it also means that younger students are going to be on, especially if there's any length of the bus route, they're going to be on the road earlier. They're going to be getting up in the dark, and especially in the wintertime, it's a long day. And there are other issues related to it, but I find it very frustrating that in the end, to deliver on a promise, they're going to find a way to take it out of the school system. I also don't buy the fact that they're going to have reinvest whatever savings into the school system. I've been around long enough to realize that doesn't always that promise doesn't always work out either.
6: Yeah, I mean, until they don't put it in, it's hard to say they're not going to or they haven't. And again, this hasn't come to fruition yet. We do know. Do you give them any points for the survey, or is it too little, too late?
15: They should have. Look, before you, when you announce something, maybe that's the best time. Here's what we're thinking about doing, but here's what it will mean. So maybe you should have done this before. But in all the advocacy for it, what was the? There was never a concern. Well, you know, they had to come from somewhere. Where are we going to get the money? So yes, they've done the survey, but I think it's a little bit after the closing the barn door, I guess. after the horses escaped in some ways. This should have been done before this, as to like fully understanding what does this mean. I suspect that they're going to proceed with it, but I'll give you another example.
6: Sure.
15: Full day kindergarten was brought in, mm-hmm. and a great idea, but Brian, in doing that, they had to find the resources from within the school system. So they introduced combined grades and increased the class caps, class size. So they basically eliminated and took the found their 140 teachers from those savings for the full day kindergarten. So they brought it in, but again, it came at the expense of the rest of the system, the grade 1-12 system. Instead of looking upon it as an investment, there's always going to be a price to be paid, and I in many ways. To make the promise to push for this without realizing that it was incredibly naive. And I hold both the PCs, because they're the ones that pushed for it, and the Liberals who brought it in. It was a political thing that I guess the PCs knew is favorable. The Liberals brought it in because we figured there's going to be an election soon at that point, and it was going to boost. It is another thing that they could add to their, as look at what we've done. But in all this, I don't think ever did was considered what would be the impact on the school system.
6: It's hard to believe that that's the issue, right? I mean, the government has made no bones about the fact that this is about the $27 million estimated over a 5-year period to be saved through these bus school systems. So, that's rubs people the wrong way. It sounds like, okay, so it is about the money, and it's not about how this is going to upset the family or how it's going to upset our schedules and daycare and just overall kids, health, earlier start times versus later, all those issues that have been raised. Jim, look, I only got a few minutes before the bottom of the break, and I didn't want to let this go. I'm trying to get everyone's generalized, really, opinion on these phishing emails that came out from NL Health Services. It's a balance. I appreciate that, the pushback and the disgust with it all, I think, to the word that Jerry Earle would use the most, is one thing, but can you see the balance here? I mean, there is a definite need for these kinds of things, security, cybersecurity awareness amongst your employees, because the losses to the system, and we know, I mean, I've had you and others, of course, when there are privacy breaches, rightly so, kicking back or pushing back about the safety that we don't have in the system, and this is exactly what these things are meant for, but of course, Ron Johnson of NL Health Services has already said it missed the mark, and they've apologized. Anything else they should be doing here?
15: Look, here's a thought. Maybe they could have sent out an email, say, look, over the next few weeks, we're going to be sending out a phishing email. We want you, when you see it, we want you to identify it and let us know that you've identified. Maybe it comes down to, you could say, look, and your name will be entered into a draw for a whatever, some prize. It would have been a more proactive and positive, and if it's about raising awareness, then that would have done the job. If this is about gotcha, well, then that's the approach they talk. I listened to an interview on this as well. So you either had the positive or negative reinforcement. But I guess the other thing what is about this is that they took the one thing. It tells me that they know the one thing that's causing healthcare workers, the most stress is the fact that they lose vacation time. They don't have no flexibility in their schedules, that they are overworked and overburdened. And they took this thing and they used that to trick the workers. Instead of trying to, we're not going to address that problem. We're going to use that problem to get what we want. But here's the thing. They could have, again, easily done this in a more proactive and a collaborative way. We will be sending out. We want you to be aware of this. We want you, when you see it, to let us know. At least this way you would have been bringing people in to it. Okay, we're going to be on the lookout for this. We're going to pay attention to it. And if nothing else, it's about raising awareness. There was a much better way of doing this that was more respectful and that would have accomplished the same thing. We also know in these privacy breaches in the past, it has more to do with the fact that the lack of safeguards that the whole overall system has and how vulnerable it is to it. So, it's great we're raising awareness, but man, you could have taken a much more respectful approach to a group of people who are already trying to keep this just going performing over 100% and trying to solve and trying to and keep people healthy and keep people in the people coming to hospital cared for. So that would be my take. If you want, you know, that somewhere along the line, someone should have said, "Yeah, look, this is a much better way." You might as well, for that matter, during a fire drill, set a fire and say and see how people respond. That's not how we do it. So in this case, it comes down to, you know, it's the constant reminders. There are better ways to have done this. This is pretty low, considering the fact that we know you've talked about it. I've talked about it, about how serious the issue of what we're trying to do to retain healthcare workers and recruit them. This is not helping the matter.
6: Yeah, absolutely, Jim. And look, it looks like they are on the same page. I mean, they've said as much, that this is exactly what was wrong with it, and it's the wrong way to go. And on the fire drill side of thing, you know, if you're giving people a heads up, it's kind of like saying, okay, we're going to have a fire drill at 12 o'clock, so you'll be prepared for it. But ultimately, they don't want to be prepared. They need to get an accurate assessment of how quick you can get out of the damn building. And I guess that's the thinking here. You know, on the lack of personal emotional side, they gave it to Ernst Young, who did what they were asked to do. Come up with some tests that can find out how many people would fall for it.
15: But I would agree with you. Like, we at schools, we would have a fire drill as well. We'd know, but then again, they'd have the drill, unannounced, and we would see how we would get out.
6: Yeah.
15: But at no time did they go beyond, let's really make this realistic now, and add to the panic here. Again, I still think, you know, like over the next few weeks, there will be fishing. We will be doing this here now. Mm-hmm. You're not saying when it's going to happen, but be on the lookout. And what are you doing? You're raising awareness.
6: Sure.
15: I'm not taking away from the need to make sure we don't we're all responsible for the security of the system. But I think there's a way to raise awareness. I tend to be naturally suspicious of emails that come in, and I read the warnings. That, you know, don't open the links and so on and so forth. But we're all human.
6: Yep.
15: But at the same time, making people aware of it all the time is just as good a way. And by the way, if they have a problem with if they're picking up on a problem that where someone is that have concerns about maybe certain practices of the people, well, there are ways you can deal with that as well, instead of sending out a blanket one, and which is designed to have a gotcha as opposed to let's do an education piece first.
6: Yep.
15: Or it's a poor decision considering the importance of the issue of leave and the workload and everything else for workers.
6: Loud and clear. Jim, I appreciate the time as always. As the leader of the party, I know it's precious. So thanks again for making time for the program.
15: You're welcome. Take care.
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